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6: What's shaking, fellow sports fans? It's Andy West. Let's look back on this day in sports history, May 21st. We'll start off in 1995. The Penske Racing Team is shut out of the 33-car Indianapolis 500 field when two-time winners Al Unser Jr. and Emerson Fittipaldi fail to qualify. Unser is the first Indianapolis 500 winner to fail to qualify the next year. Today in 1996, Chicago's 93-88 home win over Orlando in Game 2 of the NBA's Eastern Conference Finals draws an 8.6 rating and a 13.8 share on TNT. With nearly 8.2 million persons tuning in, it's the most watched NBA game in cable television history up to that point. And today in the year 2000, for the first time in baseball history, there were six Grand Slams in a single day. Anaheim's Garrett Anderson hit the record breaker against Kansas City. JT Snow of San Francisco, Brian Hunter of Philadelphia, Jason Giambi of Oakland, and Los Angeles's Adrian Beltre and Sean Green connected with bases loaded before Anderson. The old mark was five set in 1999. The record is now seven set in 2017.
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6: 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Next week on Netflix, Wednesday, the second season premiere of A Good Girl's Guide to Murder, as well as the fourth season finale of Perfect Match. Next Thursday on Netflix, the season two debut of the four seasons starring Tina Fey, Will Forte, Coleman Domingo, and more. Next Friday on Netflix, the launch of the reality show Calabasas Confidential, as well as the Spanish documentary on tennis star Rafael Nadal titled Rafa. Next Monday on Acorn TV, the start of the psychological thriller Summer Water. Next Wednesday on Amazon Prime Video, the launch of the new Marvel series Spider-Noir starring Nicolas Cage. Next Thursday on Hulu, the season two premiere of Deli Boys. Next Thursday over on Paramount Plus, the fourth season launch of Criminal Minds Evolution. And next Friday on Apple TV, the series start of Star City, as well as the John Travolta film Propeller One Way Night Coach.
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0: 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I'm George Camel, joined by Jade Warshaw this hour, taking your calls at 888-825-5225. Julie is in Indianapolis up next. 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
1: Hey, thank you for having me.
0: Absolutely. How can we help today?
1: I'm wondering if I should pursue public service loan forgiveness, or if I should try to pay off my student loans.
0: What are you doing for work?
1: I work at a university.
0: Doing what kind of role?
1: I'm a pharmacist.
0: Okay. And what are you making?
1: $115,000 a year, starting when my job starts next month.
0: Okay.
2: And how much student loan debt do you have?
1: $164,000.
2: Okay. So the term on that is this idea that if I follow the payment structure that they put in place, sometimes there's other things attached to it, then after a while, these loans can be forgiven. The only problem that I have with this, like, I would love for everybody to have some form of, you know, payout on something. Oh, you didn't have to pay the debt. That's great. But the problem with this is the success rate is so very low. I mean, we're talking 1% to 5% of people even have their loans forgiven. That is just terrible. I mean, that is just a terrible success rate. So what a horrible idea to pour a decade of time into something and never see it, you know, it never come to fruition. When if you applied the full force of your income, that's only going to go up from $115,000 to paying off $164,000 as a single person with no kids. Do you see what I'm saying? I think that you could pay this off in more than half the time, don't you? Of waiting around
1: that's
2: for
1: what I'm
2: the forgiveness.
1: About. Yeah, see, I'm not. Do you know why the success rate is so low?
2: There's a lot of reasons. So a lot of it is paperwork being filed incompletely.
0: Incompetent government is the headline.
2: Yes, incompetent government. Whoever's working and checking things behind the scenes. There's just so much of it that you might not even be able to control here, and so that's the problem.
0: Three presidents from now, and I don't know if you've seen, even with this administration, they're already starting to change the rules of what qualify, what employers yeah. can and can't qualify. And so because of that, it just scares me for you to sign up for a 10-year clock, make all of these payments, minimum payments, while interest accrues, and then still possibly be on the hook while locking yourself into a certain job or a certain type of employer when you could go make more in the private sector. I mean, what if you went to go work for a big private sector company making double?
1: Yeah, that would be really difficult given my job. I pretty much have to work at a university, but I hear what you're saying. So right now I make $50,000 a year. Like I said, next month I'm transitioning jobs. I'll be making $115,000 a year. How do I then allocate? Like what should my percentages be, my income? What should I be saving? What should I be putting towards this loan?
2: Well, let me clarify something first. Are you working for the university because they're a qualified employer for the public service loan forgiveness?
1: No, I work in academia. I do research and stuff. So I pretty much will always have to work for a university.
0: Because you're on the research side
2: okay.
0: of things.
2: Just double checking that. Okay, so your question was, how much will you have to put towards this to pay it off?
1: Yeah.
2: Okay, well, let's look at some real numbers to get this a fair timeline for you. So where are you living right now? Like, what are you bringing home and what are you paying for rent?
1: I pay $1,800 in rent, and then that'll be against the $115,000 income.
2: Okay, and you haven't received the income, right? That's not till next month?
1: Correct. Next month is when I start that income.
2: Okay, so let's pretend you'll be bringing it in around $7,200 a month. I think that's a fair place to start, taxes considered. Okay so $1,800 in rent. What other expenses have you taken into account that maybe we should think about?
1: I mean, I have pets, so obviously, like, food and stuff, groceries, but I don't have any car payment. I
2: no
1: don't
2: other
1: have,
2: debt.
1: No other credit cards, nothing like that.
0: Good. I mean, the napkin math is telling me you could probably knock this out in 4.5 to 5 years.
2: Yeah.
0: If you're bringing home 7 and you can throw 3 at the debt every month.
2: Which I think
0: and live
2: you can.
0: On 4, that's very reasonable. And so the key is, this is all we're doing, is we're focused on this debt and we're not, you know, investing, going on vacation, upgrading the cars. This debt is going to be your singular focus for a couple of years. But this short sacrificial time is going to free you up for the rest of your life. So how old are you today?
1: 26.
0: Love it. Can you imagine by 30 years old, you're completely debt-free, making mid-six figures, if not more?
1: That would be
0: amazing. That's the dream for most people. And so what I don't want is for you to now be 36 and go, oh my gosh, this whole thing fell apart, and now I'm still on the hook. Now you're really frustrated.
2: Starting from
0: scratch. Much regret. I like to feel like I'm in control of my life. And I'm not mad at people who got the public student loan forgiveness. Yep. But the thing is, it was also created for the person making $38,000 who is going to have a real hard time climbing out of it.
2: Mm-hmm.
0: And so in your situation, with as much as you make, it's a very solvable problem for you to just knock this debt out, making $115 plus.
1: Okay. Thank you very much. I appreciate the encouragement. I feel better about this.
2: Good. Yeah, and if you look at that timeline and you don't like it, you still feel like it's too long, that's another place where you can take matters into your own hands and say, okay, maybe I'm working overtime, maybe I'm picking up side hustles, maybe I'm getting a roommate. All of these things that are going to add to your income and add to the amount that you can throw out this debt every single month, the more the merrier.
0: I like this plan. All right, Laura's in New Orleans up next. What's going on, Laura?
3: Hi, how are y'all today?
0: Doing great. What's your question?
3: Great. My question is this. I am just about 62 years old. I just, due to my past, not making the best financial decisions and being married at the time and no longer married, I have about $190,000 in debt that I accrued and took over from my divorce. And in retirement, only have $329,000.
0: Okay. And what kind of debt's the 190?
3: I am... I had a SBA loan, where I used that. Most of that was to pay off debt that we had had from a marriage, due to some real estate, difficulties. And so was able to get a loan to pay off, some of that debt, all that debt, and at a lower interest rate. So the other debt is my car. I have $550 a month car note for a car. I owe about $28,000 on that.
0: Mm. Hey, Laura, hang on the line. I'm going to carry you over into this next segment because I want to break this down with you and give you some hope that you can still retire with dignity, even at 62 with a bunch of debt, not enough in retirement. Let's walk you through a plan where you leave feeling confident. So hang on the line. We'll be right back to explore that situation.

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5: All right, we're going to be joined by Laura. Before the break, we were talking to her. She's 62, has $190,000 in debt. She's got $329,000 in retirement. Let's see if we can help her out. Laura, are you still with us?
6: Yes, I am.
5: Okay. So you were breaking down your debts for us. You got a car loan. That's $550 a month. You have this SBA loan. Any other debts in that $190?
6: I have a boat loan that about $40,000.
5: Whose boat is that?
6: I own with a person. So it's my boat and another friend of mine that we are trying to sell.
7: Is both of your name on it? On the... on the loan?
6: It's under my name.
7: Okay, just your name. That's good. Do you have any money saved besides retirement?
6: Not really. Not anything to speak of.
7: Tell us the amount, because it's something.
6: Probably 5,000.
7: Okay, great. 5,000 saved. And what do you bring in every month for work? From work?
6: I make about 32,000 a month gross.
7: Okay,
8: wow,
7: good.
8: That's great. That helps the situation greatly. Now, how much do you actually have left over? If you went real serious and went, I'm going to cut all of my expenses, I'm selling the car, selling the boat, how much could you realistically throw at this debt out of that 32 grand? Obviously, that's gross. So are you bringing home, 22 and then you've got a bunch of debt payments?
6: Right. So that's probably about, I'd say, with all my expenses, about 10,000 that with expenses.
8: Okay, so you got about 12 left over.
6: Yes.
8: That you could throw at these debts.
7: That's great.
8: And what's the car worth if you sold it, and what's the loan on it?
6: I owe about 28. I've only had it probably a year and a half, so it's probably would at least break even, if not maybe sell it at 30.
8: Okay, and then the boat, what is that worth?
6: The boat, I would probably, it probably is about 120 or maybe 140,000, and I owe 90 on it.
8: Oh, I thought you said 40 is owed on the boat. Okay, so you owe 90, but it's worth 140. That's a nice boat.
6: Yes.
8: Okay, and you think you could get 140, because that could clear a whole lot and give you some profit back to knock out. You could knock out the car and keep it if you wanted to.
7: Mm-hmm.
6: Right.
8: And then the SBA loan is the giant one, right? That just one big debt?
6: Right.
7: And couldn't you throw 10 or 12,000 a month at that and knock that out in almost?
6: Well, that's what I'm trying to do.
7: A little less than 2 years,
6: because I really want to get rid of that. Right now, I've been putting about $5,500 into my retirement, and so I don't know if I should put less into that and pay more to the debt.
8: Yes,
7: I would. I would stop those contributions altogether and put it all towards the debt. Because if you can put, if you said 10 to 12, if you could bump that up to 15 by really cutting back your lifestyle, I mean, gosh, you could knock that out so quickly, and then you could put that same amount into retirement.
6: Right.
8: Because is the SBA loan like 70 grand?
6: It's 95 grand.
7: I thought I heard you say 190,000. Did I get something wrong?
6: That's with the boat.
7: Oh, that's everything together. Okay, great.
6: Right.
7: Even better.
6: Yeah.
8: Okay. So think about it this way. If you just had the SBA loan of 90 grand and you threw 15 at it a month, you'd be done in 6 months.
7: Perfect.
8: So think about that. You sell the boat, you could profit, you're telling me 50 grand, which would knock out the car completely and still leave you with another 20 grand to throw at the SBA loan. Now we're down to 70 grand, right?
6: Correct.
8: So 4.5 months, you throw 15 at that SBA loan, and 4.5 months, you're completely debt free if you pause retirement. So what we're talking about is not pausing retirement forever. We're talking 4.5 months, you pause retirement, get to a place where you have some financial foundation, no debt, get yourself an emergency fund, and then think about how much you could sock away in your investments if you had no debt, making 32 grand a month.
6: Okay.
8: So this
6: all
8: is,
6: right. Well, this
8: you're
6: is
8: gonna
6: one
8: be
6: I
8: just
6: to
8: fine
6: because it's been okay, and having only the 329 in my retirement.
7: Well, if you turn if you do what George said, and then you take the 10,000 that you were throwing at the debt, even just 10,000 of it, and you put that away every month.
8: If you put 17 away every month into investments, that's 200 grand a year.
6: Yeah.
8: That's crazy.
6: Okay,
8: that's just your contribution.
6: Good.
8: That's not even the compound growth over the next 10 or 20 years. So, Laura, I'm telling you, if you get focused and you follow these baby steps, knock out consumer debt, that's it. That's all you're doing. Get the emergency fund of 3 to 6 months in place. That's all you're doing. Then baby step four is 15% of your income. And if you don't have a mortgage, if you're completely debt-free, then you can bump that up to 25, 30, 40, 50% of your income to catch back up on retirement. So very solvable problem because of your amazing income. Get focused and call us back when you're debt free. We'll celebrate with you. Michael is up next in Stillwater, Oklahoma. What's going on, Michael?
9: Oh, just working away.
8: I feel you. How can we help today?
9: So a few months ago, my wife and I decided to get a house built. And so we just signed a contract a little over a month ago to start that process. And they started on it. And then, so within a year of that, they told us is when we'll have to get our traditional mortgage and we'll need a down payment at that time. And then a few weeks ago, she got diagnosed with cancer.
10: Oh.
9: And they're going to have to amputate her right leg.
10: Oh.
9: And she's not going to be able to work for 6 months, give or take. So that takes away a large majority of our income, and I don't know how we're going to be. As far as monthly bills, my job should be able to hopefully sustain everything, but I don't see how we're going to have money for a down payment now.
8: Yeah.
9: And then the other thing is our house won't actually be complete either, because in that loan, I told them not to worry about drilling wells for water. I was going to pay for it out of pocket, and then not to worry about running electricity because I've got a friend who's an electrician and I was going to pay for that out of pocket and get a deal. But now I don't, you know, the well would have been about $10,000, electric's a couple thousand, and then about $60,000 for the house down payment, which I don't see how we're going to be able to make that work now.
8: Yeah. How much debt are you currently in?
9: About $50,000.
8: Is that the construction loan?
9: No, that is a
8: consumer debt,
9: car and student loans and a tractor.
8: Oh, okay. Man.
7: What are you in for the construction loan so far?
9: The total cost at the end will be $304,000.
7: That'll be the total cost. Okay.
8: And where are we at in this process? You said you're under contract. Is there a way you can negotiate a stop with the builder on this?
9: Not that I'm aware of. I talked to them a little bit, and they basically told me we're screwed. So they gave me, when we started the process, they gave us a backup plan, which is very possible, I guess, at this point. And it is the full loan mortgage. It's a 30-year mortgage at a 10% interest rate.
8: Ouch.
7: Oh, gosh.
9: Which just sounds absolutely terrible to me. So.
7: And what was the down payment they needed from you?
9: What I was going to do is go through another company for the mortgage. We wanted to do like a 15-year mortgage.
7: Okay.
9: And now we're kind of out of options from what I can see. I really don't want to spend, you know, $1 million on this house after interest and stuff.
8: Yeah, but I mean, there's a lot of dominoes here that are going to fall.
9: Yeah.
8: So I would be trying to do anything I can to get out of this deal. And even if that's going to cost you some, it's still cheaper than what's on the other side of this. So I would be talking to maybe a real estate attorney to see what the heck did you sign? What will they be willing to negotiate if there's an amendment to the agreement to maybe even just pause this build or get out of it completely? Can you pay them 10 grand to call it good and you sell the lot? I don't know what all those details will be.
7: Maybe you can pause if nothing really big has started yet. Maybe you can pause and sell the plot and somebody else can pick up where you left off. I'm not sure.
8: That's a best case scenario. Otherwise, you're going to be working your tail off, and I would be selling this car and tractor and getting out of as much debt as you can in the meantime, because we don't know what the future holds. But man, we are rooting for you guys and praying for your wife.
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0: In the lobby of Ramsey Solutions on the debt-free stage, we have Chad and Michelle. How are you guys?
1: Great.
2: We're doing great. How about
0: you? Thanks for joining us. You brought the debt-free t-shirts to match.
1: Absolutely.
0: Love it. And your Ramsey blue. That's fantastic. How much debt did you guys pay off?
1: $268,933.
0: Wow.
3: Nice.
0: Love it. And where are you guys from?
1: Bristol, Vermont.
0: Love it. And what kind of debt was the $268,000?
1: Credit cards, car loan, tractor loan.
2: Mortgage.
3: Whoa. Mortgage? I knew it was coming.
0: You can't just sneak that in there, Chad.
3: I knew it.
0: That's amazing.
3: Wow, that's great.
0: Okay, $268,000. And how long did that take you guys?
1: 5 years.
3: Wow.
0: That's impressive. And so, what was the range of income?
1: It was 90, and we ended at about 140.
3: So you obviously paid off the student, the consumer debt. Student loans, tractor, all that. And then you just decided, you know, we're just going to go right on through. Did you keep that same intensity?
1: Well, we kept the same intensity for a while.
0: What happened? It sounds like something changed.
1: Go ahead.
2: Well, the gazelle intensity started off pretty well. Gazelle intensity. She was certainly going off the start of it.
3: Uh-huh.
2: I was kind of more like a laying down gazelle to start with. And then I finally got up and I was keeping up with her.
3: Wow.
0: So you
3: were
0: the reluctant spouse.
2: I was, yeah, I'm the spender and she's the nerd. And it took a while for me to get on board. But once I started going to the classes and seeing what the outcome would be, it's like, yeah.
0: Was that the turning point for you, was going to Financial Peace University with her?
2: That's correct.
0: How did you convince Michelle to actually go to the class? Every spouse wants to know, how do I get this gazelle to get up off the grass?
1: This started in 2019. I was doing our bills, thinking I was like, had a budget in my brain.
3: Uh-huh.
1: And I was like, I don't know how we're doing this. I mean, I just don't know how we're doing this. And our youngest was graduating that year. And I was like, we have no money for her for college.
3: Wow.
1: Nothing. And I was like, that's it. I got to do something. And, in 2019, we had done a, school trip, and we're actually went to Kentucky to run the Kentucky Derby Marathon.
3: Mm-hmm.
1: And on the way there, I saw a billboard with Financial Peace on it. And I was like, I wonder what that is. And I didn't think anything about it. And then in December, I saw our local Front Porch Forum had an advertisement for a Financial Peace class. And
3: wow.
1: I was like, okay, this is a sign.
0: So serendipitous.
1: Yeah. So I took it, and my oldest daughter was going to go with me, and she kind of bailed on me. And so Chad felt guilty. Really, he went with me.
2: So the second week of class, I end up going, and then we went through the rest of them.
3: Wow.
1: And this was during COVID, so we had 2 in-person classes, and then we were...
3: That was
0: all
3: it.
0: All remote.
3: That's correct. I remember that. I was hosting a class at that point, and we started together, and then we ended up going remote. That's
1: right.
3: So funny.
1: Right.
0: Wow. Okay, so it was a slow start, but then things ramped up, and it sounds like your income went up. What do you guys do for work?
1: I'm a paralegal.
2: I'm a mechanical assembler.
0: Fantastic. So what happened to the income over those 5 years? Was it just natural promotions and raises?
2: Yes.
1: And I worked a lot.
3: Wow. Absolutely. Very, very cool. So the house is paid off. What's been the hardest part through this journey? Once you guys really understood what it's going to take to make it happen, you get focused, you get intense. What became the hardest part day in and day out?
1: Patience.
2: For me, sticking to the budget and not getting the wants.
3: Yes.
2: You know, so there's the needs. Got to have those.
0: Yeah, what were those sacrifices for you, Chad, that you're like, I can't spend money on this for the foreseeable future until we're out?
2: You know, if for some reason I thought I need a new pair of running shoes, just can't go out and buy a pair of running shoes.
3: Yes.
2: Either you budget for the next month or you make do with what you have. There's one thing I didn't sacrifice. My beer budget was always in there every month.
3: Beer budget remains intact.
0: Don't mess with the beer budget.
2: That's correct.
0: That's keeping Chad going right now, okay?
3: That's
0: hilarious.
3: Amazing.
0: Okay, so what's the house worth?
1: $530,000.
0: Awesome. And how much do you guys have in your nest egg and retirement accounts?
1: $1.4 million.
0: Oh my gosh.
3: I love it. Baby Steps Millionaire.
0: That is why. Yep. So you guys did a really good job investing your whole life, but you were also kind of collecting debt and being normal along the way.
1: That was the smart thing we did, was invest in our retirement.
0: You don't get to $1.4 million accidentally.
1: No. Yeah.
0: And you guys still have a long life to live, which means that money's going to double, triple, quadruple.
2: We're hoping so.
0: Wow.
1: So okay. It'll at least double.
0: Well, I mean, every 7 years, if the stock market's about 10% average, every 7 years it'll double. And you guys could live a good, at least 30, 40 more years, right?
4: Well, we're a lot older than you think we are.
0: You guys look 48 as the crow
3: flies. It's all the marathon running.
0: Chad looks older. I will say that. He's got a Dave Ramsey look to him.
2: Thank you. I'll take that as a compliment.
4: Well, he's younger. I robbed the cradle.
0: Wow.
3: Okay.
0: So you guys are far past Baby Steps millionaires, but now you're doing things intentionally. Did you have any cheerleaders along the way?
4: Our two daughters were our cheerleaders.
0: Wow. Yep. And you brought them here with you. Yeah. Did they learn along the way? Because, I mean, they're older now. They saw Mom and Dad do this journey.
4: They were older when we started.
0: Well, did they think you guys were crazy, or were they on board?
4: I think they were crazy.
2: I believe so. I believe that to be true.
0: They
2: also
0: thought you were crazy before, though, it sounds like. So yeah, nothing changed.
2: Yes, but just more poor.
4: Well, we had to say no to them a lot.
3: Well, yeah, because you said the college was the crux of this whole thing. So how did that end up? Tell us the end of the story. What'd you end up doing?
4: Well, we actually we had to undo some of the stupid that we could.
3: Yeah.
4: So we had bought a piece of property, of course, on a home equity loan.
3: Man.
4: And so we sold that.
3: Yeah.
4: And that money helped pay for her first year of college.
3: Good.
0: Worth

0: We've done. I've got four more.
1: Holy
0: left.
1: Smokes! And what are the last four states?
0: Idaho, Minnesota, Wyoming.
2: In Colorado.
1: Holy cow. That is amazing. Wow. So inspiring.
3: You're only like 46 ahead of me. So I'm going to catch up one of these days.
1: That's incredible.
3: Oh my goodness.
1: You guys are excellent.
3: What do you tell people the key to becoming debt free is? How do we become like Chad and Michelle?
2: My theory is you need to stick to the budget. You make a budget every month and you stick to it. And it works because I was a non-believer, but I'm a believer now.
3: I want to sing it so bad.
4: I'm a believer.
3: There it is. All right. How about you, Michelle? What was the key for you?
0: I think the first step to me was admitting there was a problem. Mm. And then, then the budget, working as a team and getting both of us on board. I mean, if he wasn't on board, I would have tried to do it.
1: Sure.
0: But it made it so much easier and simpler with him being on
3: board.
0: Just
3: sheer grit. Yeah. But you probably would have been very resentful along the way.
1: It would have taken forever.
3: Guilty. Oh, my goodness. Working together is a different story.
2: I would have had to double the beer budget.
1: Oh, man.
0: We have this no button, so we use the no button a lot.
3: Hit it for us. What does it sound like?
0: There's different ones, but they sound like Dave.
1: I've seen this before. Yeah.
3: Oh, is it actually Dave Ramsey?
0: It just sounds like Dave. But it sure does sound like him.
2: I think it is.
3: That's fantastic.
1: That's his side job. Recording.
2: So I heard that a lot. I'd ask her a question, and she said she hit the button a lot.
3: Well, you said no for 5 years, and you get to say yes for the rest of your life because of the position you've put yourselves in. We're so proud of you guys. All right, here we go. It's Chad and Michelle and their daughters, Ariana and Sydney, from Bristol, Vermont. They paid off $268,000, the credit cards, the car loan, the tractor, the house, and everything in 5 years, making 90 to 140. Count it down. Let's hear a debt-free scream.
5: Three, two, one.
6: We're debt-free!
3: Michelle's jumping for joy. You would have thought she won the Price is Right.
1: I mean, look at her. She's run marathons in 47 states.
3: I wish
1: those legs can jump.
3: That's true. I wish I had a Broyhill dinette set to give her as a prize. But instead, they get to be on the debt-free stage, which some say is even better.

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3: Our scripture of the day, 1 Corinthians 9:24. Do you not know that in a race all the runners run, but only one gets the prize? Run in such a way as to get the prize. Sarah Blakely said, "Don't be intimidated by what you don't know. That can be your greatest strength and ensure that you do things differently from everyone else."
4: I love that. Hey, the 1 Corinthians made me think of something in that debt-free scream talking about running. We talk about gazelle intensity all the time. I think we should take a minute and explain that, because if you've been rocking with us for a while, you're like, oh, gazelle intensity. Like, we throw out phrases a lot, but that's one of those that if you're listening for the first time, you're like, what the heck were they talking about?
3: Laying down like a gazelle?
4: So, you know, we talk about getting out of debt and doing it with intensity. And there are villains out there. There are predators out there. That's how we consider debt. Debt is the lion. It is the apex predator that is chasing after you. And gazelles are able to outrun a cheetah or a lion that can, you know, have a burst of speed. But a gazelle, if you can run fast enough or long enough, you can outrun them. And so being like a gazelle and running fast and intense for a long period of time will get you out of debt. So that's kind of the crux. I could never explain it the way Dave does with his fury.
3: I'll read you the original scripture Dave stole this from. He plagiarizes a lot. So this is from Proverbs 6. It says, "My son, if you have put up security for your neighbor, if you have shaken hands and pledged for a stranger, aka debts, you have been trapped by what you said and snared by the words of your mouth. So do this, my son, to free yourself, since you have fallen into your neighbor's hands. Go to the point of exhaustion."
4: Yes.
3: "And give your neighbor no rest. Allow no sleep to your eyes, no slumber to your eyelids. Free yourself like a gazelle from the hand of the hunter, like a bird from the snare of the fowler."
4: There it is.
3: Poetic.
4: Yes.
3: That's some intensity right
4: there. It is. You got to go hard in
3: no
4: the paint.
3: No sleep to your eyes. No slumber. I like that.
4: I know. That's right.
3: That's gazelle intensity, if you ever wondered. All right. Elle is in Detroit, Michigan, up next. What's going on, Elle?
5: Hey, George. Hey, Jade. How are you guys doing?
3: Good. Did I get it right, or is it L-E?
5: Nope. You got it right.
3: Boom. First try. Okay. How can we help today?
5: So I'm trying to figure out what to do with a pile of money that I have.
4: Hey.
5: Just lower the cost of living that I am dealing with.
3: Oh, wow. Okay. How much do you have?
5: Well, I have like $100,000 in a safe in my house.
4: Gangster.
5: And I'm expecting it's stupid. I know. I'm expecting like $28,000 more in about 6 weeks.
4: How are you getting it? Where is this money coming from?
3: Can you legally tell
5: us? It really ranges. Like, we are weird people. So, like, we breed dogs, and this is all food over like four years. So, I clean houses for a living, and I get a lot of tips.
4: Okay.
5: My husband buys and flips cars and like furniture.
4: Okay.
5: And so it's just like whatever cash we get. I mean, obviously we claim it, and then if it's tips, I don't think you have to claim that.
4: Mm-hmm.
5: But it just sits in the house. So, but I'm thinking I should probably do something with that, because you know it's not doing anything. And then our monthly mortgage payment increased due to taxes,
4: mm-hmm.
5: and I'm pregnant with our first child. So I'm kind
4: Woo-hoo.
5: Of. Excited, but very, very scared for the future.
4: Why are you scared for the future? Do you guys have debt, or is there something that's not secure about your life?
5: No debt. Nope. The only debt that we have is the house, and we owe $298,000 on the house. And we're both self-employed. So like I said, I clean houses. My income is steady, but I plan to quit working once I have our child.
4: I love that.
5: Then my husband, he's a painter. And so it really ebbs and flows with the season.
4: Okay.
5: Some months he'll make like $2,000. Some months he'll be able to bring in like $10,000 to $20,000 on like a high season. So I think that's one of the reasons why I'm just really unsure, is because, like you said, that lack of security and really knowing.
4: What's the mortgage payment every month?
5: Well, it was $2,450, and as of March, it's now $2,995.
4: Ooh, yeah, that did go up.
3: What happened?
5: I have no idea. You know, I think it's taxes, even though, like, we've only been living here for 2 years, and I know that they kind of
3: They reassessed the value went up on the assessment?
5: Yeah.
3: Okay. I was just making sure there wasn't anything else. But taxes and insurance, they can do that.
4: What do you bring in every month?
5: You said
4: his could be anywhere from 2 to 10, and on a good month, 20. What's yours look like cleaning houses?
5: So, like, on paper, it's $3,000. But sometimes, like, with tips, it's, like, 4.
4: Okay. So, the good news is you have, like, $128,000, it sounds like. That's to your name. And we can do a lot with that. The bad news is, I think that it might be worth it for you guys to figure out what an exit plan looks like for you to exit out of your income and into his in a way that makes it feel secure. I think that that's what the crux of this call is.
5: Yeah, I agree.
3: Can he find something?
5: Hiring someone?
3: Can he find something to do in the slower seasons? I mean, he sounds like a real handy guy. Are there other things he can do where he could keep business up to be? Because really what you want, you got $3,000 in a mortgage. You want to be bringing home about $12,000 a month in order to make this all work and have some cushion to breathe, invest, save for your kids' college, all of that.
5: So, I mean, yeah, it's one of those things where the things that he can do, it's unpredictable. You know, like, we just bought a car like 3 days ago. That was $2,000 we paid, and it's worth like $7,000. So, I mean, it's like we can just, we have 12 cars. Crazy.
3: Wow.
5: So,
4: and you just
5: like,
4: sell them off.
5: Yeah, I know.
3: He's just flipping them.
5: If you knew how much money in Pokemon cards we have, that'd be...
3: Oh, my goodness. Yeah,
4: I like that you guys are resourceful. I like that you find unique ways to make money. I think that's very cool. I think that what would really help is to lower your monthly expenses a lot and to make sure that you have a fair amount of savings. So 6 months of expenses, I would not do 3 months. I'd do 6 months for you guys. And I would treat your money like a real estate agent or somebody who is has variable income like that. And I would always make sure I have an extra month's worth sitting there so that I always know that I have enough to cover the bills. So essentially, you're always 1 month ahead. I would recommend that for you. And honestly, if you guys have no debt, I'd probably keep, I'm not exactly sure what 6 months would be for you, but let's pretend it is $28,000. So you keep the $28,000 there in your emergency fund. You guys start the process of investing, baby step 4. And maybe you take this $100,000 and you throw it on the mortgage. Maybe you recast the mortgage so that it's not such a big chunk of your life.
5: I was thinking about doing that, but honestly, I've been burnt. Like, every person that I call, whether it's the mortgage company or just some person I know who's a lender, I feel like I've been burned and everybody's just looking out for themselves. And, you know, there's refi and obviously there's like closing costs and you start your
4: loan. Not if you recast.
3: Recast might cost you a couple $100.
4: Yeah.
3: So you're not actually doing a refinance. They're just recalculating the payment based on the new balance and keeping all the other terms the same. And if you want a trusted partner of ours, reach out to Churchill Mortgage and they can walk you through that and tell you if it makes sense for your situation. But I like that plan to give you guys some breathing room and cushion. But either way, we need to put this in an actual high-yield savings account, not in a safe.
4: Inflation
3: is eating away at that money right now.
5: You're
3: even
5: telling
3: if it's
5: me.
3: Physically
5: I,
3: safe.
5: I know.
3: So I would put it in a high-yield savings. We have another partner, Fairwinds. You can go to fairwinds.org/Ramsey. They have a smart bundle just for our fans with a great high-yield savings account. And you can actually have up to 10 savings accounts in there. So what I would do if in your shoes, Elle, is have a peaks and valleys fund with your variable income. So on a great month, he makes 10 or 20. Let's park a bunch of that in that peaks and valleys fund so that if he has a $2,000 a month, we can pull from that instead of our emergency fund.
5: I see. Okay. That sounds like a good game plan for sure, especially with the income reduction coming up once I have the baby.
3: Yes. That's going to give you a whole lot of peace instead of going, oh my gosh, our expenses are still the same, but he only made $2,000 this month. What are we going to do? Go flip some cars real quick. You need some simplicity and peace in your life as this baby enters the world. And so I'm wishing you guys the best on that journey.
5: Thank you so much, you guys. I really appreciate the clarity. I sometimes just need a straight path forward.
4: Yeah, absolutely. That's what we're here for. That's one thing we got you.
3: That's all I know how to do.
4: Straight, a clear plan. Straight path.
3: I love it.
4: The baby steps. Love that.
3: Man, but the good news is there's a lot of good things happening here. You know, when you don't have a bunch of consumer debt, you have a pile of money, even if it's physically in a safe. That's a wild. Usually you hear that from the 78-year-old man with tin cans in his backyard. Yeah. Rarely from a young couple.
4: Yeah. I mean, I would do it.
3: But, you know, you get that distrust of the banking system and go, but.
4: You got to spread it around. Yeah. You got to have a little here,
3: At least it's insured
4: little...
3: in the bank.
4: Yeah.
3: You know what I mean? If someone comes up middle of the night, takes that safe, you're
4: it's
3: out.
4: Curtains,
3: but
4: yeah.
3: FDIC insurance, NCUA insured, if you're with a credit union like Fairwinds, go check it out. Remember, there's ultimately only one way to financial peace, folks. 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
9: This is a Fox News alert. NASCAR loses a champion. I'm Carmen Roberts. NASCAR announced two-time Cup Series champion Kyle Busch died today at 41. Busch's family, his team, and the racing group issued a joint statement marking the sudden and staggering blow to the motorsports community. And his team had indicated earlier today that Busch had been hospitalized with a severe illness. He ranks ninth all-time in NASCAR with 63 wins, and Busch won his final race last Friday during a truck series in Dover, Delaware.
10: He knows all about getting to victory lane. Here he comes off at turn number four. Kyle Busch wins at Dover for the fifth time in his career.
11: All right. Yeah, baby.
12: That's awesome. Very good, very good for Aspire Motorsports.
9: That call on Fox Sports 1, no cause of death released. President Trump announces he's ordering the Pentagon to send 5,000 additional troops to Poland. Fox's Jackie Heinrich has more from the White House.
13: It comes just days after the Pentagon abruptly called off the deployment of 4,000 troops, despite some of their equipment already being sent there, citing plans to reduce the brigade combat teams across Europe. The vice president fielded a lot of questions about this on Monday with Polish officials, NATO allies, and some Republican lawmakers, expressing concern, being unnerved, calling Poland a model ally with their high defense spending.
9: Earlier this month, the administration ordered the Pentagon to pull 5,000 soldiers from Germany. And Senate Republicans abruptly left Washington today without voting on a $70 billion ICE and Border Patrol funding bill. The measure stalled over a proposed DOJ $1.8 billion compensation fund alleged for government weaponization, after Republicans also dropped $1 billion from the White House ballroom fund. 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
14: New tax proposals are headed to voters after clearing the North Carolina House Wednesday. Lawmakers approved constitutional amendments to limit income tax rates and control property tax increases. Supporters believe the changes could help keep taxes lower over time. Others, though, say the limits may impact government funding options. Decisions will be left to voters on the ballot this November. Legislators also Wednesday set aside a veto from Governor Josh Stein related to tax policy and education. A man is caught suspected of armed robbery at a Chapel Hill park Wednesday.
15: Chapel Hill police say that 32-year-old Alexander Zeman was arrested following the incident at Chapel Hill Community Center Park on South Estes Drive. Officers believe the robbery happened a little after midnight when he approached two people sitting in the park, pointed a gun at them, and demanded their keys before stealing their vehicle. No injuries were reported. Officers found him near Elizabeth Street and took him into custody. He's facing five different charges related to the incident. I'm Joe Morano.
14: Some college students in the Triad are working to develop a functional app for transportation in Rockingham County. The Henry Ford Institute of Learning awarded $25,000 to civil engineering students at NCA&T. They've been working on an app called Rockingham Connect. It's part of the Ford College Network Test Track program. A western North Carolina town is being proactive against data centers. The town council in Woodfin voted this week to place a moratorium on data centers for a year. This will give the town time to study any potential impacts, infrastructure needs, and resources necessary for data centers in the area. A handful of moratoriums have already been passed in the region. The Hurricanes return to familiar territory tonight with another trip to the Eastern Conference Final. Carolina had an extended break after sweeping opponents in rounds 1 and 2. Forward Sebastian Aho says the team is focused on staying physically and mentally ready. They'll hit the ice tonight in Raleigh at 8. I'm Kyle Wilson.
16: Wet weather expected at times for the long weekend. Most likely the driest day is going to be Friday. Overnight, a few showers and thunderstorms, a low of 59. A chance of some rain Friday, although I don't think it rains all day. A cool northeast wind, mid-60s only. Rain increases Friday night up to a quarter, maybe a half inch of rain, lows in the upper 50s. And Saturday through Memorial Day, occasional rain showers, a few thunderstorms. High Saturday near 70. Sunday's high, warmer near 80. Memorial Day up to 81. Could be some locally heavy rain over the weekend. I'm meteorologist Mark Thibodeau from the Weather Channel on News Talk 94.5 WPTI. Stay connected.
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25: 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And there's a lot going on as we're heading into Memorial Day weekend. Don Jr., President Trump's son, he is getting married this weekend. The president was asked, will you be attending the wedding? And he said, listen, I don't know. I got a lot of things going on, like a war the war in Iran. And then there's also some breaking news I want to bring to you. I have some sad news. I'm seeing it online. NASCAR legend Kyle Busch has died. He was only 41 years old. Kyle Busch, again, NASCAR legend. I'm just seeing reports that he has passed away after some sort of illness. He was hospitalized for a severe illness. We don't know exactly what the illness is. But again, NASCAR legend Kyle Busch has passed away at the young age of 41 years old. It makes me think of just how precious life is. You probably saw the story in New York City, right? What happened to that 56-year-old woman, Danica Gotzai. She was the woman who fell down the manhole, kind of like almost like a Final Destination. You know those movies? You know the horror movies? I still will not drive behind a truck with any heavy cargo because I'm afraid that the straps will get loose and kill me. Well, this poor woman parked a car and stepped out and then just disappeared. And what happened to Danica was that it was 11:30 at night and the manhole cover was open because our infrastructure here in New York City is deteriorating. I mean, it's pathetic. It's disgusting. We had some thunderstorms. There was massive flooding. This is the most expensive. This is supposed to be the financial capital of the world, and they can't even make sure that a manhole cover is secure. So this woman, she's from Albania, came from Albania 30 years ago. Her husband died when they came. So she's a widow, raised two kids by herself, and became a success. And you know how she became a success, this woman? She cleaned offices. She cleaned banks. That's what she was doing when she came into the city. She lived in a Westchester County town, very beautiful house, million-dollar house, and she would drive and had multiple jobs, and she would work all night long cleaning. You know, that is the epitome of the American dream. So she goes to my church. So I don't know her personally, obviously, because she goes to my church. I know people who know her. And so I felt compelled, my mother and my sister and I, because my mom was also a cleaning lady for 40 years. And I work in the city, almost, you know, 5 days a week. And so you think that could be me. That could be me. And her family couldn't have been more lovely. But it just got me thinking of, you know, just this could have been prevented. Because now we're seeing reports that for at least 2 weeks prior to this horrific accident, because the manhole cover wasn't even on there, and then she dropped, and the fall didn't kill her. She died from thermal burns, and her body was over 125 degrees when they pulled her out, and she was screaming, I'm dying, and people were trying to rescue her, and by the time they got her out. But apparently, according to multiple reports, there have been several 911 calls about that manhole cover being loose. It got loose because in a truck. I mean, this could have been prevented. And like I told you yesterday, we had some torrential storms here in New York City, and it just, you probably saw it. It's like, what are they doing with all of our money? What are they doing with all of our money? New York City, New York, I think it's the second, or if not the, I know I live in a county right outside of New York City, one of the highest tax counties in the country. And yet my street's like messed up, potholes, you name it. You know what's happening? Fraud. That's what's happening. It's fraud. Their LIRR, they just had a strike. Listen, I'm all pro-union. My parents were union workers. I get that. But at what point do we say enough is enough? The guy that's clicking your ticket when you're on the train, he should be not making $300,000. He should not be making over $100,000 in overtime. This is insane. There's a lot of waste, fraud, and abuse, and we're seeing it happening in real time in Minnesota. That's the big story of the day, because they're starting with Minnesota, but it's not ending in Minnesota, because we are sick and tired of paying all of this money, all of these taxes, right? And still we have crumbling infrastructure. We have schools where kids are graduating eighth grade and they still can't read. We have cops that won't do anything. I mean, this is abominable. This is pathetic. This is what's happening. So in Minnesota, as we all know, Nick Shirley, right, that independent journalist, there had been journalists for a while talking about there was Minnesota fraud with the Somalis, right? That they're coming from another country. And instead of being like Danica, the woman I just told you about, that she worked and worked overnights. Think about it. Worked overnights. Raised her two kids by herself. Became the epitome of the American dream. She was driving a nice car. All based on the sweat off her back. I mean, that's how my parents became very successful. Limited education because they grew up in villages where they didn't have schools. And my parents became very wealthy and they did very, very well for themselves just because they saved money. They didn't make a lot of money, but they saved a lot of money. Yet we have people from other countries coming here and scamming the system. And that's what the Somalis in Minnesota are doing. Not all of them, but a good portion of them are doing it. And so now that's what we're seeing. 15 people are under arrest. They're estimating it's at least a $90 million scam. And if you remember, what did they try to do? They being the legacy media, the CNNs, the CBS, you know, ABC, what did they try to do to Nick Shirley, right? Because after his report went viral, that's when things started really blowing up, right? They try to discredit him. Let's play clip 15.
0: At the daycare where Shirley showed back up, a stream of children walk inside.
1: You're saying that this is a fraudulent daycare. There's kids being dropped off right now.
2: Yes. The commissioner of children literally said a week ago this place was closed.
4: Did you know
2: they're
4: that?
2: Showing face right now.
0: A viral video, disputed claims, and their full fallout remains to be seen.
25: Well, the fallout is that you are an idiot, CNN. You don't know how to report. And that person she was interviewing is Shirley. She was trying to discredit him. He got death threats. I know because I interviewed him multiple times afterwards. He had to have bodyguards because CNN and all the other legacy media outlets tried to make him out like he's a liar. Well, one of the defendants indicted is Fahima Mohammed. And she was tied to that viral Minnesota daycare fraud, the nonprofit Feeding Our Future, which claimed to provide meals to hungry children during the pandemic. I mean, Shirley's reporting eventually led to President Trump freezing $185 million in Minnesota child care funds and launched a federal immigration crackdown. This Mohammed lady, she's accused of stealing millions of dollars intended to feed kids. She was charged now with conspiracy to defraud the U.S. government, wire fraud. I mean, this, okay, all right, we got these 15 people, you know, and once, you know, there's only two things sure in life, right? You're going to die, and when the federal government wants you to pay, you're going to pay up, right? That's why the federal government, if they charge you with anything, you're screwed because they have like a 98% conviction rate because they dot all their I's and cross all their T's. Okay, I want Tim Walz, Tampon Tim, I want him arrested. There is no way he didn't know. And now they're saying that they're Ilhan Omar, you know, the lady who married her brother, who hates white people but likes to marry them, and she sleeps with her husband's one. She's now been referred to the ethics committee. They need to, I know J.D. Vance, vice president, saying they're investigating to see if her immigration papers, if there's fraud. You better believe there is. We need to investigate all of these people. Notice she's been quiet lately, right? Where is she? What about Tim Walz? Okay, yeah, Nick Shirley's investigation, he stopped running for governor. That is the gall of these people. He was going to run again, if not exposed. Gavin Newsom is running for president. He needs to be fully exposed, right? All of these grifters, they knew about it. They were getting kickbacks. I don't care what anybody tells me. They were getting a cut. Don't pee on my leg and tell me it's water. We know exactly what was going on. I'm Lydia Serrani, filling in for the one, the only Jesse Kelly. You can follow me on social media at Lydia News, LIDIANEWS. We'll talk more about the fraud, and we'll talk about what President Trump says is going to happen with gas prices. Some good news coming our way. Don't go anywhere.
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0: The Jesse Kelly Show. I am Lydia Serrani, filling in for the one, the only Jesse Kelly. I'm looking at the news right now. You can't make this stuff up. We're living in a bizarre world that if you call someone a biological female or you refuse to use their preferred pronouns, that it's a form of discrimination. That's what the Democrats do. Trans justice can't wait. They want us to, I guess, condone their delusion. It's like if somebody, if somebody has anorexia, right? Could you imagine if somebody's anorexic? Remember Karen Carpenter? I even remember that. I was a kid. I remember seeing the videos of her and her beautiful voice, and she starved herself to death. Could you imagine if a doctor back then had given her liposuction? Because she obviously thought she was fat. That's why she couldn't eat. She just had, it was never skinny enough. And I truly believe that's what happened to Michael Jackson. Why he was made fun of for having a big nose growing up. And so he had multiple surgeries because in his mind, because he was sick, he had body dysmorphic disorder. He kept saying, make it smaller, make it smaller, make it smaller. Until the very end, he had a hole in his face because it collapsed, right? They made it so tiny, doctor after doctor. I mean, a doctor is what eventually killed him because he couldn't sleep and give me more, you know? And this is what's happening. Do no harm, right? That's the Hippocratic Oath, what a doctor is supposed to take. And yet this is what they're doing to kids. And it's still happening. It's still happening that kids are being mutilated and the Democrats are pushing for this is not the Democrat Party that I grew up with. This is not the Democrat Party you grew up with, your grandparents, your parents or whatever. This is Democrat. I know all these Democrats are upset. They're called Democrats. Dumb. Oh, I'm offended. You call me a Democrat. No. You're a Democrat because only demons think a kid should be mutilated, that they should be taking life-altering hormones, that babies can be killed in the womb up until the ninth month, that people can have assisted suicide and kill themselves even if they're end of life, you know, just if you're suffering. Oh, I want to end my life and I'm depressed. I should be able to kill myself. You could kill yourself for any reason, assisted suicide. It's not just like somebody, in hospice care and DNR or something like that. I mean, there's zero value to human life by the Democrats. And that is why you saw this prayer revival, right, at the National Mall this past weekend on Sunday. And meantime, what we saw with the Biden administration, we saw trans people topless. We saw people twerking. We saw people doing, cocaine. I'm not saying maybe people are still doing cocaine, but at least they didn't like leave it in the lockers there. But we are just, it's not even about right versus left, Democrat versus Republican. This is just right versus wrong. This is about good versus evil. This is what's happening here in the United States. Our country is under siege. And that's why we have seen this kind of fraud by the Somalis continue. We're seeing this, the Muslim takeover, it's happening here in the United States. And I'm kind of whispering it. Why am I whispering it? No, I'm not going to whisper it anymore. And neither should you, because it's really happening, guys. It's really happening. The Muslims, they want to take over. If you read the Quran and you take a look at it, they're not supposed to assimilate. They're not supposed to. They don't want to. They pretend to kind of go along to get along. It's called taqiyya, right? That's what this Mayor Mamdani here in New York City is doing. All they care about is world domination. That's all they care about. And you could say, well, the Ottomans, the Turks, the Middle East now, this is the Iranian regime. That's what I wish kind of President Trump would talk about, what's really happening. He calls it the Iranian regime. Maybe he needs to change the terminology for more support for the Iran war. Maybe he needs to talk about what's really happening. This is an ideological war. And this is why they've lost. So we're not going to be in a forever war. Okay, I've come to that realization. This is not another Iraq. I know people are worried about it. I know they are, and I don't blame them because we've been conned before, right? We saw what happened: weapons of mass destruction, Saddam Hussein, and then Cheney and contractors, Blackwater. This is not going to happen this time around. It's not. I truly believe that we are going to be out of there soon. This is going to be done soon, definitely in time for the midterms. And the president has already said that gas prices will change dramatically once the conflict is over. And he said it just a short time ago. Let's play clip number two. Take a listen to this.
1: That'll end soon, very soon. And when it ends, your gasoline prices will go down lower than they were before. You know, I left Iowa a few months ago, and gasoline was at $1.85 a gallon. And we'll be hitting numbers like that again.
2: Mr. President, yeah, on the Supreme Court.
1: But we'll be hitting them in a much nicer way, by the way. We will be hitting them, and we will have a country that will not have a nuclear weapon.
0: So that's it, and that's what it's about. They want to annihilate us because they want world domination, and that's why the Iranian regime, even though they've lost, they've got no military, they've got no leadership. Their supposed, you know, Ayatollah looks like he's disfigured. He's probably in a coma or whatever. It doesn't matter because in their minds, they would rather die than give up. And that they're never going to capitulate officially. They're not going to. So President Trump is going to have to make a very difficult decision if he is going to attack their infrastructure, if he is going to annihilate their civilizations. And the reason he hasn't done so already is, I think, because he's a good man and he doesn't want innocent people to die. That's what I truly believe about the president. Say what you want. I'm not saying Trump is Jesus Christ. I'm not saying, don't say that. He's got his faults, but we all do. Only two perfect beings were ever set foot on this planet, and that was Mary, the mother of God, and Jesus Christ himself. Everybody else was with sin. We know this, right? And I think Trump is a good man. I think he is. I think he's a good guy because he would have blown them up already. And you hear people saying, well, make it into a parking lot. But that's what this is really about. Maybe he needs to talk about more about that, how they want to conquer us. They don't want to just blow us up with a nuclear weapon. They want to conquer us. They want to make us their bitches, okay? They want to make us bow down to their Muhammad. You know, they want us to go around and marry Aisha, marry a 9-year-old, marry a 6-year-old, excuse me, and then wait until the ripe old age of 9. I mean, you see this stuff on social media. It's still happening. The child trafficking, Afghanistan. You see what's happening in the Middle East. They are not like us. That's why Charlie Kirk said, he didn't say radical Islam. He said Islam is not compatible with Western civilization. It's not compatible with any kind of civilization. That is why a predominantly Muslim country, it never prospers. It really doesn't, because there can be only one way. There can be only one way. And every country that capitulates to Islam, you see it fall. You see it fall. We've seen it throughout history, and we're seeing it happen again. I'm Lydia Serrani. Coming up, I'll be talking to General Blaine Holt, Brigadier General Blaine Holt. Don't go anywhere. We'll be right back.
3: For 250 years, Americans have believed in one powerful idea, that we were meant to live free. 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But if everyday aches and pains are slowing you down, it might be time to declare your independence from pain. 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

0: to the Jesse Kelly Show. I am Lydia Serrani. I filled in last week, Monday, Thursday, then this Monday, Thursday. I don't know when I'll be back with you again, but I do know one thing. Jesse will be back with you Memorial Day on Monday because he is a true patriot. And of course, he wants to be with his people, you patriots, on Memorial Day. So he'll be back for his Memorial Day show like he's been doing for the past couple of years right now. So hopefully I'll be back with you all soon because I really, truly love his audience. And I love Jesse, obviously. I'm a huge fan. I was a big fan. So when I was asked to fill in for him, I was like, yeah, heck, hell yeah. So if you want to call me, it's 1-877-377-4373. That's 1-877-377-4373. Now, this weekend, President Trump, his son, Don Jr., is getting married, and apparently it's a small wedding, but the president might not be there. Let's take a listen to what he said when he was asked if he would make his son's wedding. Clip one.
1: Are you having your son's wedding this weekend, by the way?
2: He'd like me to go, but it's going to be just a small little private affair, and I'm going to try and make it. I'm in the midst. I said, you know, this is not good timing for me. I have a thing called Iran and other things. That's one I can't win on. If I do attend, I get killed. If I don't attend, I get killed. By the fake news, of course, I'm talking about. No.
0: Let's bring in somebody who knows all about the fake news, has inside scoop on the Trump administration, can talk to us about the Iran war. Thank God, no boots on the ground. We're in a ceasefire. But I think that could change. That could change because they keep effing around and they're going to really find out very soon that President Trump, he means what he says and says what he means. Let's bring him in. Brigadier General Blaine Holt. General, thank you so much for joining us.
3: Oh, it's good to be with you. And, you know, what you're getting at and what you're watching is about three levers of global strategy playing out at the exact same time. And he's got his adversaries going. But first and foremost, every single time, Lydia, he says, oh, the war's on. No, it's off. No, we're going to have peace. No, we're going to go to war. What he's doing is he actually is stabilizing the oil's futures market. So when we get to the other side of this thing, then gas prices at the pump can come down rather rapidly. So you're not seeing futures oil barrels at $300 a barrel simply because the world's freaking out. And at the same time, he's costing all these globalists that have these algorithmic trading plans billions of dollars at the end of a social media post, while the country of Iran and its feckless leaders have no idea what the man is thinking. And that also is militarily incredibly good.
0: Now, the president, do you think he'll end this war before the midterms? And he seems very confident that he's going to be able to wrap it up in a bow, and that he says that gas prices will fall dramatically lower than they ever were before. He's predicting under $2 a gallon. Are you confident that will happen? Because, of course, no one wants a protracted conflict.
3: Yeah, I think it's going to be a tough haul, and here's why. We have no fewer than 48 incidents over the last 90 days in oil and gas facilities, whether it's refineries or storage, being hit around the world. And you know, you could call it, oh, these are just accidents. No, they're not. Terror events, Ukraine bombing Russian stuff. In other words, we're getting to a shortage of oil now worldwide, and we're way behind on the Straits of Hormuz. And so can we catch up, and will oil and gas go down? Yes, they will. But also that you get the other benefit of no nuclear weapons threat from Iran for our grandchildren from a homicidal cultist group that wants Armageddon. So that there's that.
0: You know, I was thinking about this because we say Iranian regime, and obviously it's not the Iranian people. We know that this regime has killed many of its own people, estimates of like 40,000 or so.
3: Yeah.
0: Protesters, many of them young people, one of them was an Olympic athlete, women, you name it. At the end of the day, is this about Islam? Is this about them trying to conquer the world? And is this why they'll never give up? Because for them, this is a spiritual warfare that is happening.
3: They'll never give up because in their Shia sect of Islam, they want to bring back their savior, which they call the 12th Imam. And to do that, in the Quran, they have to bring back complete chaos and Armageddon. How do you do that? Well, what you do is you go get yourself a nuclear weapon. Here's the good news. The good news is that demographic, well, we think of it as an Islamic Republic of Iran. It's really only 7% of the entirety of the polity. In fact, the majority is religiously called Zoroastrian, and then after that, Christian, and then Buddhist. So there are 90 million Iranians who have been under this police state. And listen, 45,000 murders recently is horrible, but it pales in comparison to the numbers of the people, their own people that they have killed and around the world, and U.S. service members. And here President Trump is trying to end this threat for the world. And what a shock to see those in D.C. who are wedded against President Trump try to defend the Iranian regime against our United States president. I think it's very telling about today.
0: So I saw some video. Social media is now where I get a lot of my information because it's just so quick and so fast. And you see it for yourself. And you have to obviously be careful because nowadays there's AI. By the way, you are on with Lydia Serrani at Lydia News, LIDIANEWS. If you want to follow me, you can catch me on Newsmax on Saturdays at 5 p.m. Eastern, Sundays at noon. And you'll also see Newsmax contributor Brigadier General Blaine Holt. He's always on. He's the best. We always have him on because he can talk about everything and anything, whether it's geopolitics, whether it's war, and whether it's about Islam. I saw this woman on social media, General, where she's dressed up in like the hijab thing and she's screaming and shouting at a protest, "There will be another Holocaust. You're all going to die, you effing Jews." I mean, the vile nastiness, and the cops are just standing there. Listen, I'm all about free speech. I'm all about being able to protest. This woman was not an American citizen.

0: year-old British young man and stabbed him twice in the back. And he dropped him. His name was Henry Nowak. And then when the police showed up immediately, the Islamist Afghan guy turns around and says, oh yeah, he was racially attacking me. And so they threw cuffs on the young man who's bleeding out saying, I can't breathe. And right there, he drowned in his own blood. And this is what it means when the globalists take over and they're pitting this flood of Islamists against us in our own countries. And look no further than the UK and Ireland as canaries in the coal mine. And we still have a chance to avoid these types of outcomes here, but we're already starting to see it.
1: Right. And that Henry Nowak, even Elon Musk, has weighed in on this. He used the social media platform. He went on X. He offered to fund a wrongful death lawsuit on behalf of that of the family of Henry Nowak, who's only 18 years old, university student, who died after being handcuffed by police. This is what Musk put out on Twitter. He said, this poor boy was running away from someone who stabbed him and stole his phone, but the police in the UK attacked him instead of his murderer. And so Starmer, there's a video of him talking about George Floyd. He has yet to even talk about Nowak. Why are they afraid? Why, like, I mean, it was BLM. Now we're seeing this. Why this pandering towards these invaders? Because that's what they are. Because you notice when they flee their Muslim country, why don't they go to the neighboring Muslim countries won't take them. They come to Christian countries because they are successful. And then they try to turn that Christian country into dog poop.
0: They're doing this intentionally. This is the war. The war today is World War III. And it is sovereigntists, which is what President Trump is trying to defend, versus globalists. Those who really, really do mean it when they say, we want depopulation. We want you eating crickets. We don't want you being able to drive. We love 15-minute cities for you, not for me. And so what they're doing is they're taking the black ants and the red ants, and they put them in a jar, close the lid, and they shake the jar, pitting one against the other, trying to invoke civil war. For their own designs, because at the end of the day, this is all about the fight against liberty, our liberty, and they don't want that for you. They want to control and enslave, and this is how they do it.
1: Jesus, the way, the truth, and the life, and that enrages them. General Blaine Holt, thank you so much for joining us, as always. And when we come back, folks, I will be taking your phone calls, 1-877-377-4373. I'm Lydia Serrani, Lydia News, LIDIANEWS. Jesse Kelly, he'll be back on Monday, and I'll be right back after this.
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0: Welcome back to the Jesse Kelly Show. I'm Lydia Serrani. Jesse will be back on Monday for Memorial Day. Meantime, we got some good news. The greatest test of the American spirit is upon us now. Why is this good news? Because throughout American history, high testosterone men thrive in times of chaos and uncertainty. Every red-blooded American man runs towards great trials and challenges. Communist big tech companies are trying to destroy American jobs. War in the Middle East is intensifying. Fertility rates are plummeting. And worst of all, there's a relentless 24/7 propaganda campaign aimed to demoralize us and break our will. 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Communists want to tear down Western civilization itself with the constant bashing of masculinity, estrogens, and plastic, which is everywhere in the junk in our food and water supply. It's no wonder the average testosterone levels are half of what they were 50 years ago. The Patriots at Chalk.com created the Male Vitality Stack, which naturally boosts your testosterone and keeps your mind sharp as tack. 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Thrive in the chaos with Chalk. All right, let's go to the phone calls right now. Let's go to Andrew from New Jersey. We got Andrew? Andrew's not there? Okay. All right. We're waiting for some Andrew. All right. I think we've got... Chris will let us know when we've got... get that fixed. Just let me know.
1: Very.
0: Oh, there he is. Andrew, what's going on? What's on your mind?
1: Yeah, well, your examples were great. If someone that had anorexia, like Carpenter, she went to the doctor for lipo, they would never do it or they would lose their licensing. So that how they would change and go along with the delusion. And you're great with the example. I want to say too, with the fake news or even Fox News, I worked with the Fox affiliate in Wilkes-Barre, Pennsylvania, and I covered the Pride, you know, LG Trans Day, and they were saying that the Florida bill, DeSantis, it says don't say gay. And that's I right. called the news desk and I said, well, can I ask the student organizer, show me where it says that in the bill? And she said, no, like I wasn't allowed to. So it was just like a promotion. Okay. But still, like, you're claiming it from the podium that it says that. And I'm not allowed to just say, okay, well, where does it say that? And I was afraid to ask then the college president when I interviewed him. And I wanted to say, like, oh, what about the biological females that overwhelmingly don't want biological males competing on their teams? But I didn't, because I was already browbeaten down when, you know, so I just said, okay, I'll just keep quiet. But so that shows, like, the oppression in the media, even in Fox.
0: Right. But all right. Thank you. Great. Thank you, Andrew. I got a bunch of more phone calls, so I got to get to the next ones. But you are exactly right, Andrew from New Jersey. Thank you. Because words matter. That's why you do not call somebody by their pronouns. They can call themselves that if they want, but you should not go along with the delusion. And it starts with, oh, I'm a boy or I'm a girl or whatever. I'm a Mrs. I'm a ma'am, you know, whatever. And this is how it goes. Like, oh, it's transgender. It's not transgender. It's what do they call it? Gender affirming. No, it's child mutilation. So it's important to call out things for what they are, right? Because words matter. The truth matters. Let's go to Ed from Florida.
2: Yeah. Hi, Lydia. I'm just so glad they used that terminology, Democratic Party, because talking to my friends in Florida here, I used that termination about 2 years ago. I said they're the Democratic Party. And I'm so glad you said that, because the thing is, that's what they are. And I'm telling you right now, you can just tell, like, extreme Hakeem Jeffries. You know, I came from New York, so I'm down here in Florida. I know the game, what's going on there. It's sad. It really is sad. But God bless you that you're doing a great job.
0: Oh, you're so sweet, Ed from Florida. Thank you. Yeah, Timu Obama. That's what I call Hakeem Jeffries. He is such a fraud. He's such a waste of space. And it's, I can't believe he's gotten as far as he's gotten. Let's go to Philip from New York.
3: Hello, Nina. I mean, it's great to hear you. I've been following you for years, and I love your perspective.
0: You're sweet. Thank you, Philip.
3: We celebrate this Barney Frank character, and the man was really such a sleaze. Do you remember he had his own personal escort and ran a prostitution ring right out of his own Manhattan, his own D.C. apartment?
0: Oh, I don't remember that, but I do know that he was hardcore left, and people keep talking about is how openly gay he was. And I don't know about you, but when I leave this planet, I hope what kind of depraved, you know, act I don't do any depraved acts, but I don't want to be known for some kind of depravity or whatever, some nastiness that I did in my life or something. I just don't even understand. Like, why do people say, well, I'm a homosexual? I don't care what you do, as long as it doesn't have to do with animals or children. Why are you proud of that? There's nothing proud of being a homosexual. I'm sorry. There's nothing to be proud of that. Just like I'm not proud to be a heterosexual. I'm proud to be who I am. I'm proud to be a child of God. To talk about you're proud of whatever sexuality you are, you're proud to that you do whatever you do with another man, that's just gross and it's weird. And the fact that the media is hyping this guy up and saying first openly gay, it's like, yuck. That's sad that's his legacy. Ew. All right, well, thank you. Let's see. Do we have time, Chris, for one more? No, we got to go, right? Oh, we got a minute left, so I don't want to cut somebody off. Tyler, if you want to give me 20 seconds, because I don't want to keep you on hold, give me your 20 seconds real quick. What's on your mind?
4: Yes. So the gas prices are going to go down when this war's done. Is that going to be weeks or months? Because he didn't say, I know the war was going to take weeks.
0: Yeah.
4: It's been months. So that's great. They didn't have any nukes after the 12-day war that we won, but apparently that's why we're still in. And radical Islam's killed.
0: All right, Tyler. All right, that was more than 20 seconds. All right, when we come back, I'll have more. I'm Lydia Serrano, Lydia News, LIDIANEWS. Jesse Kelly, he'll be back on Monday. You can catch me this Saturday at 5 and Sunday at noon. And then Monday, I'm in for Greg Kelly. I'll be right back.
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11: A top NASCAR driver has died. I'm Tom Rigotti, Fox News. Two-time NASCAR Series champion Kyle Busch is dead at the age of 41. Fox's Kevin Cork has more.
12: He was actually hospitalized earlier this week with an unspecified illness, and he never recovered. For more than two decades, Busch combined his skill, swagger, and gutsy driving and won a whole lot of races. In a joint statement, NASCAR, the Busch family, and Childress Racing called Kyle a rare talent, one who comes along once in a generation. Busch appeared to be ill just a couple of weeks ago at Watkins Glen. You may have seen this. He radioed his team during the race and asked for a doctor to meet him after the checkered flag. Reports suggested at the time he had a pretty substantial cough. And of course, this week he underwent treatment for what his team called a severe illness.
11: The most recent win marked his 69th for the series and 234th overall, a record. President Trump is announcing a new development regarding a potential deal with Iran. Fox's Aisha Hosni is at the White House.
5: The president knocking down reports out there that Iran's supreme leader is demanding that the enriched uranium in that country stay in that country as part of any sort of a nuclear agreement. That would have complicated these talks by a lot. It would have also ticked off Israel, which does not want to see that happen. But the president today pushing back on those reports and saying it is not true.
13: We don't need it. We don't want it. We'll probably destroy it after we get it, but we're not going to let them have it.
5: Meantime, Pakistan's interior minister arrived in Tehran again yesterday to continue talks with the president of Iran.
11: Republicans struggled today to find the votes to dismiss legislation that would compel President Trump to withdraw from the war with Iran, delaying planned votes on the matter into June. As it became clear that Republicans would not have the numbers to defeat the bill, GOP leaders declined to hold a vote on it. 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
15: A bill targeting data centers is moving through the North Carolina General Assembly. Lawmakers are looking at rules governing ownership, energy use, and environmental impacts. The proposal comes as large data facilities continue to expand across the state. Officials are considering how these projects affect utilities and local communities. The North Carolina House looks to boost private school vouchers in an override Wednesday of the governor's veto.
16: House lawmakers voted to override Governor Stein on Wednesday regarding the Educational Choice for Children Act. The legislation would align the state with a federal tax credit program for homes to get reimbursements of up to $1,700 for donations to nonprofits that fund education expenses. That money can then be used for things like payments tied to non-public schools. Supporters say it expands school choice, while critics believe it's mostly a tax break for more wealthier families. The bill now heads to the state Senate, and if an override happens there, it'll become law. I'm Joe Morano.
15: An uptown Lexington restaurant vows to reopen after a devastating fire. Shoto Japanese Steakhouse on Main Street burned down when flames tore through the business early Tuesday. Owners told WXII they're rebuilding, but it may be a two-year process. A judge isn't going to let a Henderson County murder suspect out of jail. Bond was denied yesterday for Gudrun Casper Leinenkugel, who's accused in the poisoning deaths of two people and two attempted murder charges. One of the victims is her daughter, who died after drinking wine at Thanksgiving, authorities say was laced with industrial solvent. Another daughter claimed in court her mother's innocent. Tonight in Raleigh, it's game one of the NHL's Eastern Conference Final. The Carolina Hurricanes are up against Montreal, an opponent they were unable to beat during regular season play. The Canadiens, however, have played 14 games so far this postseason compared to the well-rested Canes, who swept the Senators and Flyers in rounds one and two. I'm Kyle Wilson.
17: Wet weather expected at times for the long weekend. Most likely the driest day is going to be Friday. Overnight, a few showers and thunderstorms, a low of 59. A chance of some rain Friday, although I don't think it rains all day. A cool northeast wind, mid-60s only. Rain increases Friday night up to a quarter, maybe a half inch of rain, lows in the upper 50s. And Saturday through Memorial Day, occasional rain showers, a few thunderstorms. High Saturday near 70. Sunday's high, warmer near 80. Memorial Day up to 81. Could be some locally heavy rain over the weekend. I'm meteorologist Mark Thibodeau from the Weather Channel on News Talk 94.5 WPTI. Stay connected.
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0: For Memorial Day, you can catch me. I'll be working Memorial Day on Newsmax at 9 p.m. Eastern. I'm filling in for Greg Kelly. And then I have my own show Saturday at 5 p.m. called The Counts. And then Sunday Agenda at noon. They're both two-hour shows each. Keep me very busy. Today was a really busy day for me. I went to the wake of that woman who fell down a manhole here in New York City. She was just part of my community. I'm Albanian American, and she came from Albania about 30 years ago, came here with her husband, had two kids. They built the American dream out of nothing. She was a cleaning lady, then became very successful. I say cleaning lady because that's my mother's a cleaning lady. It's not a pejorative term. It's true. She worked overnights, and something about her story really broke my heart because I work in the city. You're just like, you're pushing along, right? And the city is rough. Let me tell you, New York City can be rough and it's tough. And you're looking for parking because she parked her car and then poof, disappeared down the hole and yelled and screamed, "I'm dying, I'm dying." People tried to save her, but it was too late. And my mother worked for 40 years, you know, on the subway. And you don't realize like what hell you go through even just driving in. It took me almost 2 hours getting in, you know, walking down the streets. You see degenerates. So you're very lucky if you're listening to this show and you are able to just hop in your car to go to work and it's like a 15, 20 minute commute for you. You barely hit any traffic and it's greenery as you're be thankful and feel blessed because the city is hell. Okay. It is a hellscape and it's getting worse by the day because we have these socialists that, well, no, communists, like our mayor. I still cannot believe a failed rapper, because that's what he is. He's a Nepo baby failed rapper. He's only been a U.S. citizen. This mayor, Zoran Kwame Mamdani. I don't care that he's even Muslim. I don't even care. I know, like, I mean, there's plenty of good Muslim people, but you see, he is a communist. That's what really upsets me about him. He's a straight up communist about, oh, they have to pay their fair share and people are leaving in droves, New York City. He wants to raise the taxes. And meanwhile, the infrastructure is crumbling. You should have seen it in New York City. It rains yesterday. Yeah, it was heavy rains. People are getting swept away in the rain. I mean, in the subways, you name it, flooding galore. That, like I said, that the infrastructure is collapsing, about the manhole cover breaking, and there's no repairs. There's nothing. There's no accountability yet. All they want to talk about, the Democrats, all they want to talk about is racism, right? They want to talk about is either now it's Islamophobia, right? But it's normally it's about racism. And then, but they're not talking about, like, they call them teen takeovers, where we're seeing like a bunch of kids and then they're twerking and jumping up and down on cars and stuff like that. They're doing in Philly, they're robbing malls. There was that Chipotle video I posted on my social media where they're acting like savages. They're beasts. And should we be surprised? I mean, are you seeing some of these social media videos of when, I'm going to say it, black people are graduating, these black girls, guys are graduating, and this one girl, they're twerking. They're disgusting. This is such an abomination of the future of America, and they're proud of themselves. It's like, I'm twerking, here we go, yeah, and they're flipping, and then this one girl, she like did a drop kick and she knocked herself out. I mean, these people it's wild. It's really wild. And what they're doing in New Jersey, they're just taking over and nobody wants to talk about what's really going on, right? What's really going on? There is moral society. It's degradation. That's what's happening here. The collapse of moral society. That's what it is. That they think they're entitled to do whatever they want, these kids. And they're growing up with that sense of entitlement that I can do whatever I want. If I want to twerk across the stage, I'm going to do it. If I'm going to slap this barista for not getting my coffee order right, I'm going to do it. If I'm going to trash this Chipotle, I'm going to, because I guarantee you those kids that trash that Chipotle, nothing happened to them. Nothing. Maybe they got arrested and but the charges eventually get dropped. Ever since Black Lives Matter, George Floyd, things have gone really downhill. It's like there's an overcorrection. It's, you remember Rodney King, can't we just all get along, when he got beaten down? That was horrific. That was wrong. That was bad what those LA cops did. But now it's gone the complete opposite way, right? It's gone the complete opposite way of what should be happening with the police. I mean, we're seeing it in Los Angeles, like straight up, where they're just acting like there's open drug abuse, right? Chris, if you have it, let's play clip number 11. This is a local news report where they had to remove a bench because people were overdosing on it. Listen to this.
4: The volatile sights and sounds of MacArthur Park. We're just walking down the sidewalk can spark tension without warning.
6: No video. People, feel me?
4: We're leaving. This man in broad daylight beat to the ground. What's known as the fentanyl fold, impossible to miss. With open drug use in plain sight and needles scattered all over.
8: They ain't never gonna fix the problem, baby.
0: They ain't ever going to fix the problem. They don't want to fix the problem. They don't want to fix it. Meantime, they have spent more. Los Angeles has spent more on homelessness than any other county in the country, right? And it's still out of control. And the mayor, I want you to listen to this. Mayor Karen Bass, she's the incumbent. She's trying to become the mayor again of L.A. You know, Spencer Pratt, the independent, he's running against her. So this is a little montage in 2023, what she says she's going to do about homelessness. And then she's asked about it now. Clip 10.
19: What's your goal by the end of your first term in 2026? And what lessons do you think other cities can learn from what you've done?
20: Well, my goal would be really to end street homelessness.
25: So when you talked to Jake Tapper in 2023, you said that your goal was to end street homelessness in L.A. by 2026. Mm-hmm. It's now 2026.
20: And we haven't ended it.
25: We have not ended it, and we're not close to ending it. How are you so off?
20: Well, basically, when I said that, it was at the beginning of my term. I am very committed to achieving that goal. I didn't anticipate some of the bureaucratic barriers that I would experience, but I am prepared to take those on now.
25: But you promised that it would go away 100%, and it's only gone down about 17.6%.
20: Right.
25: So why should people trust you that you're going to be able to get to the 100%?
20: Because let me just tell you, for the first time, we've had a decrease at all.
0: Oh, shut up, lady. Can you believe that? After how many years, 17%, and you know those numbers are fudged. Come on. And how much money is being spent? What a joke. What a travesty. How dare she run again? How dare she? You know, I did it earlier, the report. People like her, Tim Walz, Gavin Newsom, the hubris, the ego, that they want to run again for the office after being such abject failures. Newsom thinks he could be the leader of the free world. Why? Because he's got hair? He's still got hair? Give me a break. What a joke. And look what he's done to California. And people want to rip on Spencer Pratt. Spencer Pratt, because he says he doesn't want drug addicts outside his kids' schools, because he doesn't want drug addicts in the street, because he wants homeless people off the street, because he knows it's not just geography, baby, right, to get homeless people off the streets, that these are very sick individuals that need severe help. And that's why we're talking about LA, Philly, Chicago, New York City. This is what do they all have in common, folks? They're run by Democrats. Mm-hmm. Yeah, and that's what they want to turn the rest of the country into, a toilet bowl. I'm Lydia Serrani, in for Jesse Kelly, who will be back on Monday, and I'll be right back. Lydia News, LIDIANEWS. Don't go anywhere.
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0: I am Lydia Serrani. I was just looking at some social media, as always. I'm always looking for the news. That's why I've always been Lydia News, LIDIANEWS. 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So flip it over. 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And I'm looking at social media, and Spencer Pratt, he's, God willing, he has a good shot, right? He could. He's running. He was a hated reality star, and he was asked why, because he's technically, he's running as an independent, but he's registered as a Republican. And so he was asked, why are you a registered Republican? And he said, because I wanted to get a gun. And the Republican Party is the only party that wants, that allows you to have a gun and protect yourself. And it reminds me of, there's a reason why the Democrats and the communists and the socialists, whatever they want to call themselves, the left, the godless, soulless, they don't want you to have a gun because they want to be able to conquer you. And I put it on my social media, this Pulitzer Prize winning photograph from 1960, which captures a priest administering the last rites to a Cuban farmer and landowner who refused to cooperate with the Castro regime, you know. This is obviously in Cuba. And after a brief 4-minute trial led by Che Guevara, he was executed by a firing squad. For many, the image stands as a powerful symbol of the harsh realities and human costs associated with socialism under the Cuban regime. They call it socialism. We know it's communism. We know it's brutality. We know it's godless. My parents, they fled socialism, communism. My mother would say it was either stay and starve or come to America and live because they had no other choice. But guess what? They did it the right way. They did it the right way. They did it the legal way. And that's what this country is about. And that's why everybody wants to talk, you know, S about Trump and the deporting of, because people like my family, people like the descendants of Cuba, you ever notice that the immigrants that came here legally, and especially the immigrants that fled oppressive regimes, they are conservatives because they know it's all a bunch of BS. This pay your fair share, this equality stuff, this spread the wealth, they all know it's garbage. Spencer Pratt, say what you want about the guy. Yeah, is he good on social media? Yeah, is he clever? So they were trying to trap him. This interviewer was trying to trap him to say who he admires as far as a political role model. I want you to take a listen to what he said when asked who his political role model is. Clip number 9.
1: Who is your political role model?
2: Jesus Christ.
1: Okay, I mean, that's what
2: he's a politician. He had to go in and.
1: Are there any modern politicians that you're especially studying or drawn to?
2: No. I'm not a politician. I don't want to be a politician. Yeah. I want to be a fighter for the people.
0: You know, I don't find anything wrong with that, because that's why Jesus was killed, because of his politics, because he stood against the establishment. Remember when he overthrew in the temple the tables because they were desecrating the temple, right? They were selling stuff and exchanging of money. And he was sick and tired of the hypocrisy by the Pharisees, right? The high-ranking Jewish body there, right? That's what this was about. He became too powerful. They used the excuse that he claimed to be the Son of God. And if you watch it, if you listen to it, he never fully said, I am the Son of God. He never said, I am Jesus Christ. I am the Savior. That's what people said about him because it was obvious who he was, but they feared him because he became so powerful, because he was anti-establishment. Now, James Tallarico will tell you, well, that shows he's a in a way, Jesus Christ was very modern for his times, because he believed that people should be treated equally, men and women. He believed people shouldn't be stoned to death. I mean, he was very, very pro-life, even because women were not considered equal to men. And yet he treated women. Remember when he stopped, he who has not sinned cast the first stone against a woman, right? Accused of adultery. I guarantee you she didn't do. Remember Mary Magdalene. And he allowed women among his followers, which was unheard of back then. So, yes, he was a human rights activist. He was an incredible being. And he taught the greatest commandment of them all, treat others as you would want to be treated yourself, because there was this level of hypocrisy. And they never dreamed, that the Pharisees, they never dreamed that the Savior, that the Messiah would come in on a donkey instead of like a golden horse, right? They never dreamed that the Messiah would have been born in a manger, right? That he would come from such poor, humble beginnings. They anticipated like a king, right? Drenched in gold and the finest of materials, and because that's not what this is about. This he was about another world, which was more important. And there, and this life is fleeting. This life is fleeting, and all this material, and that's the thing. And that is, at the end of the day, it's kind of what politics is about, right? This obsession with have and have nots. I want what you have. You're not allowed to be rich because you're a billionaire. That's not fair because I want it. Instead of saying to yourself, think about it, because that's essentially in my you know, mind, if you want to really break down communism, it's I don't feel like I should have to work to get what you have. I should get what you have just because I said so, right? It's very like toddler type behavior. It's very immature. It's very, very childlike. And it is very simplistic, and it's really lazy. Whereas capitalism is, you are what you make of yourself. You want something, you better work for it. You better save your money, because everything is in owed to you. But that's what's wrong with our young people today. That's why young people are for communism. That's why they want socialism. That's why Mayor Mamdani was voted in. That's why AOC wants to become the president of the United States, and she might have a shot at it. I hope she runs, because I think common sense people outrank the people that have no common sense like her. And for people that want to, you know, criticize like Jeff Bezos, you know, the creator of Amazon, he's not paying his fair share. Well, he gave a kind of a good analogy as to like how you can become a billionaire, and a regular person can actually do it in America, where that can't happen. See, the things that happen here in the United States cannot happen in other countries. If my parents had stayed in Montenegro, if they had Albania, do you think I'd be on the radio talking to you right now? Do you think I'd have my own national TV show? No, that only happens here in America because I worked my butt off, because they work their butt off to come here and give me a great education. They sent me to a good school, nice, good Catholic school. I'm Lydia Serrani. When we come back, we're going to talk about more of the teen takeovers. We're going to talk more about taxing the rich and why it's such a failure. I'll be talking to John McCary, former NYPD sergeant. Don't go anywhere. We'll be right back.

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7: Hello, I'm Robert Smyth. I did lots of things. 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

0: Lydia Sarah and I filling in for Jesse Kelly, Lydia News, as I'm more easily known, LIDIANEWS, like you watch on the news. 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Joining me now, John McCary. He is the founder and host of New York's Finest Retired and Unfiltered podcast, The Finest Unfiltered, retired NYPD lieutenant. Lieutenant McCary, thank you so much for joining us.
1: Oh, thanks for having me, Lydia.
0: I wanted you on because I want to talk about, we call them teen takeovers. That's a nice word for it, where it's a bunch of mostly African-American kids, right? Acting wild and out, right? They're acting like beasts. I don't even want to say animals because I love animals. And these kids, they don't have parents. You know, Jeanine Pirro's talking in D.C. what they're doing. She wants to fine them $500, the parents. She wants to put the maybe the parents behind bars. I mean, it's getting worse. Look what's happening in New Jersey, Chicago. I saw DC, like the carjackings, the majority of them are done by minors, even people as young as 12 years old. We're talking 12-year-old gang. This is gang. I mean, it's just, you see them even getting the diplomas. They're acting like savages, flipping around, twerking, having babies and their babies, living off the government. What do you think is happening? What should be done as a cop who had to deal with this hands-on, that you had the minority being the majority of the population behind bars causing the problems, right, on the streets? What is happening? Is there a moral decline? Is this part of that kind of culture?
1: Well, you know, the thing is, like, this should come as a shock to absolutely nobody. And everyone should thank the Democratic Party in every state and city that they control. This is all a result of supposed criminal justice reform. And it's basically emboldened bad actors. We started at a very young age, not only teaching people that there's no consequence for action, their children, like even in school, like they want to get rid of suspensions. They don't want kids to be penalized out of, you know, out all under the guise of racism. You know, black and brown kids are proportionately suspended from school. So let's get rid of suspensions. And the same's true when they act outside of school, when it comes to committing actual crimes. You know, we had a bill in New York State called Raise the Age. And basically what it did is say that anybody under the age of 18 will be considered a juvenile. And we've gotten rid of holding children accountable for their actions, whether it be minor for school or whether it be major for criminality and honestly violent crimes, you know, carjackings, assaults, robberies, rapes.
0: Drugs.
1: And there is no consequence for people's actions, and this is what we've created as a society. I don't want to say us, because I know we didn't vote for it. I know we've been talking out against it, a lot of us, but unfortunately in these Democratic cities and states, this should be a shock to nobody, and we have the Democratic Party to thank for it.
0: The Democratic Party, absolutely. And also, you've got Hollywood, you've got our leaders that instead of saying, guys, you got to stop acting like you're an embarrassment. You're embarrassing us. Because I know for a fact, I was a reporter for a long time. I talked about this on this show before. I was a reporter for Fox 5. Every time I would go and cover a crime in a predominantly minority neighborhood, they would say, we need more cops. We need more proactive policing. They wanted more stop and frisk. They said, put these people behind bars. They were sick. You have the majority of black and brown people are sick and tired of this. They're sick and tired of these kids acting like beasts. And then you've got, I want people to listen to this, LeBron James, who is a multi-millionaire basketball player, and P. Diddy, who's now behind bars and he's a pervert, loser, whatever he is, another multi-millionaire many times over, talking about how the white man has kept them down. Clip 22.
2: No matter how big you can become, no matter how successful you are, no matter what you do in the community, no matter what you do in your profession, you know, being an African American in America is always tough. And they always gonna let you know that you are the N-word, no matter who you are.
3: Systemic racism, they trying to keep their foot on the neck up to my level, up to Jay-Z's level, up to LeBron's level. It's not easy for me, for Jay, for Oprah. They still treat us like
0: Yeah, yeah, that's you did it to yourself, loser, because they always want to say it's racism. And then I want you to real quick, I want to listen to Sunny Hostin, who's a very light-skinned black woman, and she talks about Black Lives Matter and how it doesn't compare to January 6th. Yeah, because during Black Lives Matter riots, people died and billions of dollars in damages were incurred by these savages that destroyed cities. January 6th, we know what really happened there. No one died except for Ashley Babbitt, who was killed by a black officer. Let's play clip 16.
4: I just think we need to make it clear that there can be no comparison between the Black Lives Matter movement and what we saw on January 6th. So I just want to make that clear.
5: And that's not the suggestion.
4: Yeah. Yeah. I know that wasn't your suggestion, yeah. But, you know, people that watch our show take away different things. So I just want to make that part clear. There were very limited destruction of property and violence during the uprising, the Black Lives Matter uprising. And no threats to the president.
5: No threats to the president.
0: She's trying to say that Black Lives Matter was actually less violent, John, than January 6th. We're talking to John McCary, former NYPD lieutenant. Have things gotten worse since Black Lives Matter? Do the bad actors, have they been emboldened to use you're just being racist against me?
1: You know, I love Black Lives Matter. It's the whitest leftist organization possible. And, you know, it's a total divide and conquer strategy. The Black Lives Matter riots across this country caused countless millions of damage. People were killed. We had a retired black captain murdered on the street trying to defend a business, just trying to help neighborhoods. There were countless injuries, countless deaths. And, you know, to compare it to January 6th is laughable because people went to jail for January 6th. People were over-prosecuted, overcharged, were given egregious sentences for minor actions when you have people who were never investigated for any of the riots, the assaults, the destruction to businesses, the looting. No one was held accountable during those Black Lives Matter riots. But when you look at January 6th, it's the total opposite. They went out of their way to investigate people that just traveled to Washington, D.C. that day. None of them did anything. But yet they were under government surveillance. They were brought in to hearings. And people that even committed

0: and Trump, they'd still be languishing behind bars like the January 6th. They got them on federal charges. Meantime, we got people dressed up as jihadi terrorists saying there's going to be another Holocaust. Those people, those Black Lives Matter protests, a lot of them got payouts. They got money from the government. They spit in cops' faces. They attacked cops, you name it, and they got payouts. They got money, never mind being arrested. I want you to listen to the Chipotle. This is just one of the riot that happens by all of these African-American youths. Listen to this, and this is like common. This is happening like now on an almost daily basis in big cities throughout the United States. Listen to this. And I don't think there's any arrests. What should happen to these kids? You even have this woman. She's saying they're saying there shouldn't be a curfew because a curfew would be racist. That's what a city council member said, John. What should happen to these kids?
1: Oh, absolutely. They should be arrested. Look, I was arrested in my youth. I was arrested when I was 11 years old. I was charged with acting in concert while older teens in my neighborhood spray painted on a wall. I didn't even do it. I was arrested along with them. I was on probation for 6 months as 11 years old. And today, if that would happen, I wouldn't even get art class. They would do nothing to me. They would give me a slap on the wrist, say, don't worry about it. Don't get in trouble again. And, you know, we're taking away valuable lessons from our youth that their actions actually do matter, unlike what the Democratic Party is telling them. It's honestly infuriating because we're leading these kids down a path of destruction, a life of crime, and a life dependent on the government, and a life of poverty. And it's horrible to watch and listen to. And that's why this entire narrative needs to change immediately. And the other problem is this. The police departments that we look at where all of these youth riots are happening, if you look at them, they all are half-staffed that they were prior to 2020. Why? Because defund the police movement had a large effect on all of these precincts. And then at the same time, even till today, they're all changing the way they police these protests or these pop-up riots. They want the cops to go to more of a dialogue-based policing. You know, Mondani just sent the NYPD to Ohio to learn dialogue policing. Instead of having the riot police respond to riots, he wants the dialogue police to respond to riots. I mean, it's ridiculous.
0: It is. We got to go to break. And as I was watching all these videos, I'm thinking to myself, why aren't the police dressed up in riot gear? Well, this riot's going on for a couple of minutes at least. How are there not cops closer by? They don't want to get involved. I don't think the cops want to get involved anymore either, because they know the leadership doesn't have their back. We got to leave it right there. John McCary, how can people find you and your podcast?
1: Yeah, you just Google my name. I'm out there. John McCary. Appreciate you having me. Great talk with you as always, Lydia.
0: All right. We'll be right back. I'm Lydia Serrani. Don't go anywhere.
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Welcome back to the Jesse Kelly Show. I am Lydia Serrani, Lydia News, LydiaNews. I don't know when I'll be back with you guys, so feel free to reach out to Jesse and iHeart, Premier Networks, Weber, and say, we want Lydia. Now, I got your emails. I've been getting a lot of your social media messages. You guys are so freaking awesome. How kind and you're giving me all these great compliments, and it's really, you know what it is? It's funny because I love it. My favorite part is when I get somebody from, you know, with the really thick Southern accent, like, Lydia, I just love you. You are amazing. It doesn't matter. This one guy, I remember, called me from Arkansas, and he was like, I don't know, 88 years old. And we had so much in common. And that's the thing. I can be from the Bronx. Obviously, you can hear it in my accent, which I've been trying to get rid of, but it's just a part of who I am. And I talk with my hands if you see me on TV. I'm first generation American. I didn't even speak English growing up. And yet I have a lot in common with the guy born and raised in Arkansas who's 88 years old, because at the end of the day, we love this country and we love our Lord and Savior, Jesus Christ. And that's all you need, right? That's all that matters. The only flag that will fly outside of my home is the American flag. And I believe in the right to free speech. I believe in the Second Amendment, a right to bear arms. That's it. It's like really simple if you think about it. Everything that I stand for and what you all stand for. I was just texting with my friend Leslie, and she said, oh no, I said this and I said that, and I feel bad. I don't want to get this person in trouble. You know, my friend from work. And I said to her, did you lie? Did you exaggerate? She says, no, actually, I downplayed it. I said, so then never, ever apologize or feel bad for telling the truth. I hate it when people say, well, you threw somebody under the bus. I threw him under the bus. You can't throw somebody under the bus by telling the truth when your superior asks you what happened. You're not supposed to lie for someone else. You're not supposed to. Now, if you shouldn't go out of your way to go and tell on somebody and get them in trouble. But if you're being asked, there's a reason why. Because chances are they probably already know what happened, and they want to see if you're going to cover up, and then you'll be part of the cover up and the lie. So you're better off just giving the facts and stating the truth. And I told Leslie, all of you already know this. Never, ever apologize for telling the truth. Always speak the truth. Always. Always. That's been kind of my, and sometimes it's gotten me, I regret it. I'll tell the truth and I'm like, oh, I shouldn't have done that. I shouldn't have done that because now, oh. But it, in the end, it always works out. And you leave it in God's hands. I was really hoping for this opportunity, and I was disappointed that I didn't get it. And it, you know, I just left it alone. At first I was upset and I said, you know what? It just wasn't my time. It just wasn't my time. And throughout my entire life, throughout my entire career, every time I'm disappointed about something, it's because God had a better plan for me. You know, that famous saying, you make plans, God laughs. And that's what it's like. You just have to trust the process, trust the plan. And the more you let go, the better things will work out for you. And at the time, you're disappointed because you say to yourself, I did everything. I don't understand. Why does nothing go my way? Instead of saying, thank you, God, for not giving that to me when I wanted it, and instead you are giving it to me when I am ready so that I can succeed and I can thrive. And that's what I realized throughout my career, throughout my personal life, that things didn't happen for me when I wanted it to, because it just wasn't the right time. And it's all about timing. We know that. I should have given out the phone number, 1-877-377-4373. Maybe I'll take your calls in the next break, because we're going to break now. But yeah, that's my little, I was just, you know, with my friend. And so, yeah, this Memorial Day weekend, Monday, we have to remember what that day was about, the ultimate sacrifice, remembering those who gave their life for this country. It is the greatest country in the world. Maybe we can get a law passed that, yeah, I think you can, even if you're here legally, that you get supported, even if you're an American citizen, your visa, you don't love this country, you want to badmouth it, you want to call for a jihad or a Holocaust, you want to wear a hijab, you don't want to assimilate, you don't want to be a proud American, you want to talk S about this country, then get the F out. Can we get a GoFundMe? Can Elon Musk charter a giant plane and get these people out of here? I'm Lydia Serrani at Lydia News, LydiaNews.
Jesse Kelly will be back on Monday, and I'll be back with you right after this.

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27: So I know he'll be well-rested. He'll be back Monday for Memorial Day. 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I've had some people email me, say, we need a Lydia tracker because I fill in on primetime mostly, and I will be filling in for Greg Kelly on Monday at 9 p.m. Eastern. And Greg and I go way back since Fox 5. We worked together. Remember, he worked on Good Day New York. He worked at Fox News. I worked at Fox 5 for 7 years as a reporter, street reporter. And before that, I was in South Carolina for several years. Before that, I was at CBS News. I was behind the scenes. I was a producer. I started my career back when I was like 20. If you want to talk about my internships, like I was an intern at Rolling Stone magazine back in the day. So I would say like 19. And then I was an intern at The View. So, and then I worked at CBS News, my first job out of school. And I'm looking at the media landscape and it's not what it used to be. Back in my day, you had to stick to the facts. You had to tell the truth. We even timed our sound bites to make sure everything was even with politicians. You didn't give too much airtime to the other person. And now even local news is completely slanted. Even, you can't trust anything. You can't trust anything you read online. The headlines, it's disgusting and sad what's happened. My dad, I grew up watching the news. My dad would sit there. We watched Channel 7 Eyewitness News here in New York City. And we'd watch, you know, the 5 o'clock, 6 o'clock, 10 o'clock. We'd switch it over to Fox 5. Do you know where your children are? And then 11 p.m., we'd watch, again, Eyewitness News. And then my sister and I would stay up late behind my father's back and watch the late night talk shows. We'd watch Arsenio Hall and stuff like that. My mom worked nights late. She worked in the city. She was a cleaning lady, and then she wouldn't get home till 1 or 2 o'clock in the morning. And I would fall asleep sitting in our windowsill that overlooked this kind of hill where the last subway stop would be. Cause like, you know, if you think about it as a child, it's like, why was I falling asleep there? Cause I would wait for her in the window cause I wanted to see her coming up the hill in case something would happen to her. And I think to myself now as a grown adult, and I was like, what was I going to do? Jump out the window and save her somehow? And so that's why the story of that woman, which I'm sure you heard of the woman that fell down the manhole is, you know, gripping the nation and the world. She was part of my community, my Albanian community. She went to my church. I went to her wake just because it could have been me, could have been you, could have been my mom, could have been anybody, could have been. And so it's a, you know, heart-wrenching story what happened to her. And she came to this country 30 years ago for a better life, and she achieved that. And beautiful, beautiful, beautiful family. And for it to end that way, it's horrible. Why? Because of negligence. Negligence because of democratic rule. That's it. That's it. Let it decay. Let it rot. Because at the end of the day, who cares about fixing infrastructure? It's all about systemic racism, right? That's what it's all about. And it's about paying your fair share. It's all about victim mentality. You ever talk to, they have said, they're so weak. They're so weak and they're angry and they're ugly. Okay. They're ugly too. I said it. You know it. How come you see the conservatives there? They like, we take better care of our bodies. We take better care of our appearances. They're all miserable. They want to blame everybody else for their problems instead of looking in the mirror. Like Michael Jackson, the man in the mirror. At 99, I'm not talking about illnesses and what happened to that poor woman. 99% of the problems that we have in our life, we cause ourselves. We know that. We are a summary of our choices, good or bad. And I recognize that. And sometimes I'm like, should I go this way? Should I go that way? And that's what happens. And we're seeing with Memorial Day upon us, summer is here, the unofficial start of summer. You're going to see more crime. You're going to see more beast-like, savage-like behavior, right? There was another, the first day of warm weather in New Jersey, they call it a teen takeover. My last guest, John McCary, called them pop-up riots. I think that's the more appropriate term for it. Let's play clip number 13.

0: Now, I want you to take a listen to this woman, Janice George. She wants to be the next mayor of Washington, D.C., because in New Jersey, they are talking about, but the police want, they're going to impose an 8 p.m. curfew. That Judge Jeanine Pirro, state attorney Jeanine Pirro now, she wants to impose a curfew in D.C. So this woman, Janice George, listen to her reason why she does not want a curfew. And the audio is laid over one of their most recent teen riot. You'll hear it. So take a listen to this.
1: As an executive, you have to decide which tools you use and when you use them. And right now, using the curfew as a tool for our young people is dangerous. It is dangerous because we have federal troops who are in our city, mass ICE agents who are in our city.
0: So it's racism. Can't have a curfew because it's racist. Masked ICE agents. I mean, they're so pathetic. They would rather see it burn to the ground because the Democrats, they like this. But don't make no mistake. They do not want to elevate the black and brown community. They don't. If they did, they would want a curfew, right? They would want consequences for these kids because obviously they need tough love. And the number one thing, if Democrats wanted to elevate these minority communities, what would they do? They'd invest in schools. Mm-hmm. They would have better schools, good schools, accountability at schools. Because we have seen, they're called charter schools here in New York City. And the charter schools, they are privately funded. It's kind of like a lottery system in order to get into these schools, right? It's not religious, but they have the kids wear uniforms. The parents have to be involved. And they're strict as all hell. And the majority of the students are what? Like 98% black and brown. And guess what? Their reading test scores, their math scores, their college acceptance rates through the roof. Same neighborhoods, same color skin of children. Only difference, accountability, uniforms, parent involvement. Guess what? The Democrats, they're against the charter schools. They're against it because they want it. They want them down. They want them beholden to the government. They want them weak. They want them stupid. They want them uneducated. They want them to beg for a handout because it's all about power and control. That's all they care about. That's all the Democrats care about. It's true. Think about it, because the greatest equalizer on earth is education. They would have after school programs, basketball, you name it, because not every kid's going to be in the NBA or the NFL. But it keeps them busy. They don't care. Instead, they want to peddle the lie, racist this, racist that, ICE agents, divide and conquer, folks. Divide and conquer. It's as old as time, and yet people fall for it. It's really, really frightening how stupid people are and don't realize that the Democratic Party is the party of racists. I'm Lydia Serrani, filling in for Jesse Kelly, who will be back on Monday. We're having a little bit of a technical issue. I know you guys are trying to get through because I'm getting messages on social media too. 877-377-4373. 877-377-4373. You can follow me on social media at Lydia News, LIDIANEWS. We'll be right back.
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4: Good news. The greatest test of the American spirit is upon us now. 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

0: Welcome back to the Jesse Kelly Show. I am Lydia Serrani filling in for the one, the only Jesse Kelly, who will be back on Memorial Day on Monday after some much needed time off. Meantime, you can catch me on Newsmax and catch me on social media, LIDIANEWS. We're talking about victimhood. Oh, the keeping the black man down. I want you to listen to, you know, who's the biggest culprit for peddling this trash, this garbage, this misinformation campaign? It's a legacy media outlets. You watch MS Now. I know. I have to watch it sometimes when I'm at the gym. And CNN, you see it. It's so disgusting. I remember once upon a time, I wanted to work at CNN. I did. I remember because I was like, that's international news. It's the gold standard of journalism. And now it's become a parody of itself. Clip number 12. I want you to listen to this. Dante Stallworth talking about how black people's rights are being taken away.
1: This issue, given your unique personal journey and having been an athlete in the SEC and now.
2: Yeah, I think, first of all, we have to acknowledge the hypocrisy of these states that use black bodies as economic engines on Saturdays. And on Sundays, they're taking away their votes of their meemaws, of their big mamas, of all their family members. So that part of it is real. That part of it we cannot deny.
0: He's pathetic. You're an NFL player. He's a good-looking black guy, very successful guy. And you're going on TV, and instead of admonishing the community, your community, right, for representing the majority of crime yet being the minority of the population, right? When you look at the percentages, percentage-wise, I'm talking about, and you look at, again, the teen takeovers, the carjackings, and then who is the biggest victim of black crime? Other black people. Who is the number one killer of young black men? Who is the number one killer of young black men? Other black men. Gang violence, talking about education. How about trade schools? How about trade schools? How about like electrical schools? Because not everybody is book smart. How about that? How about electrical schools? How about plumbing? How about becoming a contractor? How about learning how to build a house? Do you know how lucrative, do you know how much money you can make if you have your own business? How about talking about that? It's like, oh, we're taking away your voting rights. This is Jim Crow. What? No. This is about securing our elections. It's somehow racist to require your license to show who you are, who you say you are. We have to show our license for everything. I mean, remember during COVID here in New York City, you could not go into an establishment without showing your COVID ID, your COVID card, and your ID to go along with it to prove that you were not only vaccinated, but that you were who you said you are. I couldn't go into McDonald's without it. Yet somehow, some way, now it's racist to require an ID. And it always freaks me out because every time I go and vote, I'll just say, I'm so-and-so. And then I'll even bring my card that I get in the mail with me to the polling place. And I'm like, oh, here it is. And they're like, no, we don't need to see that. And I'm just like, wow, I could just be anybody and say, hey, yeah, I'm Lydia Serrani, and here I am. You know, it's so disgusting. It's so unfortunate. And we know what is the number one right that you get as an American citizen. What's the best number one thing that happens to you when you become an American citizen? The right to vote. The right to vote. And yet we act like it's nothing. You know, and the Republicans trying to secure that right, make sure there's no stealing, that somehow that's a horrible, horrible thing. And instead of us talking about Save America Act, keeping our elections secure, getting rid of waste, fraud, and abuse, we're seeing what's happening in Minnesota. There are $90 million they've uncovered, 15 people arrested. They just caught some other guy, most of them Somalis. They don't talk about anything to do with that. And I guarantee you, California, 10 times worse, 10 times worse. You know what's crazy? California has the highest concentration of hospice centers, like hospice, people on hospice and hospice centers. So the number of people on hospice has increased like exponentially. Yet the number of people on hospice, I mean, the number of people on hospice has increased, yet the number of people who have died has not increased. So What does that tell you? There have been people that have miraculous recoveries because, you know, if you go on hospice, that means you're going to die, or there's fraud, waste, and abuse. And I guarantee you, California, it's massive fraud. I guarantee you there's Chicago, there's massive fraud. I guarantee you D.C., New York City. I can only imagine why. Because Democrat rule. That's what it is. Democrat rule. And I call them, I'm going to call them the Democrat party, because they're the ones that want to get rid of God out of classrooms. They want to stop saying "In God We Trust." They don't want Christianity. They don't want anything. They hate the Jews. Anybody, they want kids to undergo surgeries and hormones and you name it, right? All in the name of my body. Kill your baby up until 9 months. Yep, that's Democrat rule. And this is what we're going through. I mean, and this is what they do. And they promise young people free stuff, and then that's how they get voted in. That's what Mayor Mamdani here in New York City, that's how he got it. Let's listen to this. Clip number four.
3: For those who have watched budget after budget, it is tempting to assume that we are engaging in the same dance as our predecessors. Let me assure you, nothing about this is typical. That's why our solutions won't be either. There are two paths to bridge this gap. The first is the most sustainable and the fairest path. This is the path of ending the drain on our city and raising taxes on the richest New Yorkers and the most profitable corporations. The onus for resolving this crisis should not be placed on the backs of working and middle-class New Yorkers. If we do not fix this structural imbalance and do not heed the calls of New Yorkers to raise taxes on the wealthy, this crisis will not disappear.
0: Raise tax on the wealthy? You know, the top 1% of New Yorkers, the highest earners, the top 1%, are responsible for almost 50% of the tax revenue. So what happens when that top 1% goes away? Before we go to break, we're going to come back with AOC, and we're going to talk about what Jeff Bezos said. I want you real quick to listen to Ayanna Pressley, Representative Ayanna Pressley, what she says. Listen to this. Clip three.
4: One promise has been kept to Black Americans in this country when every bit of prosperity you enjoy was built on our backs. 400 years of labor. So we are long overdue for reparations. I'm proud to be the lead sponsor of H.R. 40.
0: Reparations. We'll be right back. I'm Lydia Serrano.
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20: John Polk was my nemesis. 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
0: 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And then hopefully I'll be back again to be with you guys to fill in for Jesse, who will be back on Monday. Before we went to break, I played a clip for you. Ayanna Pressley, you know, the bald lady. She's talking about this country was built on the backs of blacks. Okay. And then they're talking about she wants reparations. So that's the other thing. So when they're not talking about taxing the rich, paying your fair share, they want the reparations. Ilhan Omar, she is under investigation. She married her brother. What did she know about the Learing Center? Millions and millions of dollars siphoned from taxpayers for their, God only knows what they send the money back, and then they fund terrorist organizations. I can almost guarantee it. But listen to, she was in, a TMZ reporter came up to her and said, why do you think you're being targeted? So listen to this.
1: It gives more to the idea that this is just a made-up lie, because you do not investigate someone for 10 years and not come up with anything.
2: So then why do you think it's still being talked about?
1: Because these people are disgusting. They believe in weird, creepy things, mm-hmm. and that's why they want to believe in this weird.
2: And
1: that's all I will say.
2: No, definitely. Why do you think, I guess, that you're being targeted then?
1: It's because like they're racist. They're xenophobic. I just happen to be Muslim. Mm-hmm. And you're allowed to continue from there.
2: But, okay. Oh, okay. Understood.
1: Yeah, I mean, they're just disgusting, bigoted people. And that's all I got to say.
0: All right, when in doubt, racist has nothing to do with the fact that tens of millions of dollars has just been discovered in fraud. You're a member of Congress, you're a member of that community, and there have been questions surrounding your immigration application. No. It's because you're Muslim and because you are a woman of color. And when in doubt, cry racism. That is the Democrat way of life. And they always, instead of them working harder to save more money, and don't forget about her inflating her wealth and then always an accounting error. We're talking millions of dollars. Like I said, they want to tax the rich. We know that doesn't work. We know the rich will just get up and leave. That's what they did to California. That's what Elon Musk did. And now they're aiming to go after Ken Griffin. He's a billionaire here in New York City. Mayor Mamdani did a video of him specifically calling him out. Jeff Bezos, who is the CEO of Amazon, he had a sit-down interview, and he was asked about being a billionaire, and he said it's not something that's unethical. Listen to this, clip 19.
3: Let's say you start a burger joint, and you have 10 employees, and you make a little bit of money,
4: right?
3: Until you have this one outlet. And by the way, these are the most delicious burgers in the world. People love your burgers, Andrew. And so then you open a second outlet,
4: right?
3: And now you're making a little bit more money, and you have 20 employees, and you open a third outlet. By the time you've opened 1,000 outlets, you are a billionaire.
0: Yeah, that's how you can become a billionaire. Right. But they make it seem, they meaning like AOCs and the Ilhan Omar and Bernie Sanders, who they went on to fight the oligarchy tour all across the United States. Like it's a bad term. Like it's wrong to be successful. That's what makes this country so great. You don't see people desperate to get into Cuba. Right. They're not swarming the shores of Cuba to get into Cuba or North Korea or any other communist socialist. Right. If it's so great, why aren't they invading those countries? Right. Why did my ancestors, my parents, why did they leave? Why did they leave a socialist regime? Right. Why? Because it doesn't work. It doesn't work. Because if you want to prosper in life, you have to work for it. You can't. It's not just handed to you. Then Jeff Bezos, he pushes back on people like AOC, who says she's from the Bronx, but she talks like this, and she's really from Yorktown Heights, which is like 40 minutes away. And now all of a sudden, she is a preacher, and she's going to pull up the South with the North. Listen to this. And he pushes back on her and about companies and wealthy people and how they create value for the American people, companies like Amazon. Clip 20.
3: If I do my job right.
4: Right.
3: The value to society and civilization from my for-profit companies will be much, much larger than the good that I do with my charitable giving. And I think this is an important point to make, because people forget, or they sometimes don't see, that when you create something like Amazon and you're saving, I get letters from new mothers all the time that say, like, I have no idea what I would be doing right now if I didn't have Amazon. Thank you.
0: Yeah, what's the quote? Give a man a fish and you feed him for a day. Teach a man to fish and you feed him for a lifetime. Give a guy a handout, he'll eat for the day. Give him a job, give him a career, and he could feed himself and his family and his ancestors in perpetuity. I mean, that's all it's about. It's very simple. It's like the biblical, right? I mean, Jesus, we know this from Jesus. Like, this is just common sense. This is common sense, what we're talking about here. Yet they want to say these people are bad people, bad guys. What? Because they're enriching. So what? So what? They're rich. Good for them. Like, why is someone as successful? See, that's envy. If you look at some of the things that happen in this world, seven deadly sins, gluttony, envy. Yeah, it's all a part of it. Now, Jeff Bezos, he talks about, hey, how he already pays millions of dollars in taxes. And he said, you want to talk about your fair share? I pay my fair share. I pay millions in taxes.

0: dollars back. That money for me went directly towards a budget for law school applications and campus visits. It became real savings that I would not have had otherwise. That refund kept the door to my future open, and I wouldn't have these opportunities without it.
1: Where is that? Where is that on all the mainstream media talking about that, all the success stories? Why don't they do stories on that? Nope. They won't do it. In the meantime, they'll take what little thing that, like, Trump will say, like, you know, I don't care about people's, what did he say? I don't care about people's financial situation. My main goal right now is getting, not having a nuclear weapon, because what's the point of having low gas prices? If you're dead, if you've been blown into obliteration, nope. That's what they do. That's what the media does. It distorts. What's that famous line? Whoever controls the media controls the masses. Whoever controls the message controls the masses. It's called propaganda. That's why Hitler, dictators throughout time, that's what they do. It's about controlling the message. And that's what the Democrats do. And that's what they think about it. Trump would, I mean, regardless about the election, if it was what we know, there was irregularities, Trump won despite what the media says about him, calling him a racist, calling him a rapist. I mean, George Stephanopoulos literally had a judgment against him for what, $17 million for lying about the president, calling him a rapist, and he still has his job. If that doesn't tell you the state of the media, I don't know what does. I'm Lydia Serrani at Lydia News, LIDIANEWS. More after this.
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0: Lydia Sarah and I, and you can catch me on Newsmax every weekend, Saturdays at 5, Sundays at noon, and then I fill in during the weekend on Monday. I'll be in for Greg Kelly at 9 p.m. Eastern, Memorial Day weekend, unofficial start of summer, people wilding out, acting like animals, maniacs, savages, whatever you want to call them. I think something could happen this weekend when it comes to the war. Something could happen because the fact that the president of the United States would possibly miss Don Jr.'s wedding that is happening this weekend, that tells me something. That's a little telling. But it just goes to show you that the man never stops working. He doesn't stop working. He doesn't sleep. I worry about him. I've actually talked about this with my sister and my husband. I worry about him because he's not a young man anymore. And his mind is stronger than his body. And I know that happens to all of us, right? That we are stronger than we think we are. I push and push myself. And then by the end of the night, I was like, wow, this hurts and that hurts. It's because our mind is so strong. And so you see that from the Republican side. You see that from Marco Rubio and Pete Hegseth, and you see so many J.D. Vance and all they've accomplished and how strong and how they persevere. J.D. Vance, you watch that movie about him and with Glenn Close. Oh, my God. It'll make you sob. It's so incredible what he was white trash. He was a trailer park. And look what he did with his life. And he rose to prominence, vice president of the United States, Ivy League graduate. He did it all on his own. Just incredible. Meantime, you got this guy who's running for U.S. Senate in Georgia on the Democrat side, this James Tallarico. He looks like this mild-mannered little white guy, like a Pee Wee Herman type of guy. And talk about wolf in sheep's clothing. Clip number 7. Listen to this weirdo.
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6: 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In fact, there are 6.
2: Prophetic voices like Jesus have helped me reckon with my own whiteness.
7: Our southern border should be like our front porch. There should be a giant welcome mat out front.
8: We are trying to fundamentally change the politics in this state and in this country.
9: Yeah. No need to sit and cry over, you know, your whiteness or your masculinity.
0: Oh, my God. So that's James Tallarico, Texas Democrat U.S. Senate nominee. I don't know why I said Georgia. I have a headache. I have a little bit of a headache. It's been a long day. But Texas, can you imagine? He's the one that beat out, what, Jasmine Crockett? Jasmine, fake eyelashes. She gets high off her eyelash glue, Crockett. Which, this is, I was hoping she'd stay in politics because I was thinking it could be an AOC for president, Jasmine Crockett, VP ticket. Wouldn't that be something? Wouldn't that be amazing? But we keep hearing this wackiness from the Democrats. We keep hearing they're just getting crazier and crazier. Did you hear him? Non-binary, 6 sexes. This guy is, this, not even Democrats believe in that stuff anymore. That's why even the Spencer Pratt, you're seeing, like Kim Kardashian, by the way, you know, obviously she's a Democrat, and most of Hollywood is, you know, they're demons, you know, they're soulless, godless people. We know that. But what one of her best friends, this guy, he goes by Food God, Charles Chebin or something. He has like way too much plastic surgery. Anyway, even he is support of Spencer Pratt. The guy Foster, the guy who writes, he's a songwriter with Catherine McPhee. He's like really old and the girl's like my age. He married her. He's even for Spencer Pratt. He had like a fundraiser. You're seeing now more Hollywood celebrities coming out and saying, you know what? We don't want homeless people on the streets. We want our kids to be able to go to school and not have to go through a homeless encampment. We're tired of the high taxes. We don't think kids should be able to mutilate themselves. We believe cops should be able to do their jobs. Oh, and we believe that illegal aliens should be deported. You know, I mean, just common sense stuff that even Hillary Clinton, Bill Clinton, you name it, Democrats, JFK, Chuck Schumer himself said that we should not be using the word undocumented or calling them migrants. We should be calling them illegals. So I don't know what has happened to this Democrat Party, the demon craps, whatever you want to call them, but they are not the party that I grew up with. They're not your party. And I guarantee you, a lot of you were Democrats once upon a time. I was when I was a kid. But this party, it's even Obama. Even Obama. Remember they called him the deporter in chief? Remember he's the one that built the cages? And now somehow, some way, we're a bad people if we have ICE agents in our city deporting people. And it's a shame that that whole thing happened in Minnesota. Those two people that died, Alex Pretty and the other woman. And because now that whole stopped the whole ICE operation. I don't want anybody to die, but it just made the whole ICE operation look bad. But anyway, so I'm Lydia Serrano. I thank you so much for listening. It's been my pleasure. You can follow me on social media at Lydia News, LIDIANEWS. I talk about God a lot. My faith is my foundation. It means everything to me. Trust and remember that God is with you in all ways, always. Think about that. God is with you in all ways, always. I started it when I started my radio career during the pandemic on WABC Radio, and I've held on to it to this day. I talk about it on my TV show as well. Thank God Newsmax lets me talk about my faith. God bless you all. Have a great night. Have a happy and safe weekend, and remember what Memorial Day is all about.
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0: of a NASCAR great. I'm Sue Guzman, Fox News. Two-time NASCAR Cup Series champion Kyle Busch has died. Fox's Christina Coleman reports.
1: The motorsports world shaken by his sudden loss. Busch was hospitalized earlier this week with a severe illness. His family has asked for privacy. Now, the week prior, he was battling a sinus cold. He radioed for medical help during a race on May 10th. His family, NASCAR, and Richard Childress Racing released a joint statement on his tragic loss. They said the entire NASCAR family is heartbroken. They described Busch as fierce and passionate. They said his sharp wit and competitive spirit sparked a deep emotional connection with race fans of every age. Denny Hamlin wrote on X, "Absolutely cannot comprehend this news. We just need to think of his family during this time. We love you, KB."
0: Busch finished 17th at Dover International Speedway Sunday. America's awaiting President Trump's next move on Iran. It's after he told reporters he'll give Iran a couple of days to make a deal or face a new round of strikes. The latest from Fox's Jackie Heinrich.
2: We're going to either make sure they don't have a nuclear weapon, or we're going to have to do something very drastic.
3: President Trump waiting for Iran to produce reason enough not to resume the military campaign as regime leaders refuse U.S. terms. The back and forth even disrupting the president's invitation to his son Don Jr.'s wedding this weekend in the Bahamas.
2: He'd like me to go. I'm going to try and make it. I'm in the midst. I said, you know, this is not good timing for me.
3: Secretary of State Marco Rubio says there's movement.
4: There's some good signs, but we understand this. I don't want to be overly optimistic as well.
3: But the military option is very much on the table.
0: Republicans struggled Thursday to find the votes to dismiss legislation that would force President Trump to withdraw from the conflict with Iran. As it became clear, GOP leaders would not have the numbers to defeat the bill, they called off a vote on it. 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
0: The Justice Department has charged 15 people in Minnesota with stealing $90 million from state Medicaid programs.
9: Officials cited programs intended to secure housing for homeless people and treat children with autism that collapsed as fraudsters piled on. The woman convicted as the kingpin in the massive Feeding Our Future scandal, Amy Bach, was sentenced to 41 and a half years in prison. Bach was also ordered to pay restitution on $243 million the government says was scammed through that COVID-era food program. It was intended to help kids during the pandemic, but ended with taxpayers being billed for meals that did not exist. Shackled in court, Bach sobbed and said, "I understand I failed. I failed the public, my family, everyone."
0: Fox's Mike Tobin reporting the DOJ is hiring prosecutors for a strike force to target Medicaid fraud. President Trump is holding off on a new executive order on artificial intelligence.
10: The president abruptly canceled a signing ceremony for a new AI framework, telling reporters he did not like what he saw in the executive order text.
2: "We're leading China, we're leading everybody, and I don't want to do anything that's going to get in the way of
10: The administration and Congress are considering guardrails for artificial intelligence to manage risks and cybersecurity concerns. President Trump says he's worried the planned executive order would be a blocker. It's unclear how soon a revamped order will be signed. At the White House, Jared Halpern, Fox News.
0: The Trump administration is loosening a federal rule that requires grocery stores and air conditioning companies to reduce greenhouse gases used in cooling equipment. President Trump says that the change will help to lower grocery costs. And Stephen Colbert's long run on The Late Show coming to an end as he appeared behind a CBS desk for the final time. Tonight, CBS announcing last summer that Colbert's show will come to an end, citing economic reasons after 11 seasons. I'm Sue Guzman. This is Fox News.
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1: In this hour, we'll take your calls with Holly Hall. We'll also do readings for you, psychic readings. Ask her a question. She'll run with that as well on Coast to Coast.
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1: And welcome back. George Norrie along with Holly Hall. Holly, I love your name, by the way. How'd you ever get that?
8: Well, I was born with Holly, and I married somebody that's a Hall.
1: Holly Hall. Makes it easy for you, doesn't it?
8: It does. People remember it, and it rolls off the tongue.
1: Of everything you have done in this field, what would you say is the most satisfying?
8: It's working with my clients and seeing them achieve the life that they want. And when they show me, when they call me, like I let them call me, not call me, but text me, email me, updates, and working with them regularly. Like I don't just work one on. My clients come, some of them every 2 weeks, every month, four times a year. It's like I'm following their lives. And I just absolutely love that I'm a part of that. And I can help them just be the best version of them that they can be, along with everybody around them, their children, their partners. I help couples. I don't know. The list goes on. I love it. It's the best job in the world.
1: Have you ever done a reading for a child?
8: Oh, yeah. I have a client as young as six on a regular basis.
1: Really?
8: Right now, I have a client that's 18 on a regular basis. I have two boys. They were brothers, helping them through their parents' divorce. They were 11 and 14, still work with their father and them. They're older now and they're happy with what the life that they have. But yeah.
1: Are you like a therapist as well?
8: That's what they tell me. Yeah. They've literally said, I'm firing my therapist. I'm hiring you. Yeah.
1: How do you feel about that?
8: I'm not trained. You know, I'm not certified a therapist, but I wish I could find a version of me. I would work with me too. I would love to know somebody who gets me right away without having to spend, you know, 10, 15 sessions asking me the same question that they ask everybody else just to get to know who I am. I look at someone's soul. I look at their chart. I look at everything around that. And I know who they are. They could not talk to me for a year and they talk to me again and I'll say the same thing. I know who they are again. I have a memory for that for some reason. I'll know exactly everything they talked about. I mean, who doesn't want that?
1: When you do your astrological work or when you do your psychic work, do you have spiritual helpers? Where do you get the information?
8: I call it the best thing I can call it is like an Akashic record. Like there's like this energy field that is all knowing. It knows everything. If you're a writer or an author, a musician, and an inventor, you tap into that field as well. And many will tell you that. The one that wrote Harry Potter, she said the stories just came to her. So I tap into that energy field that we're all tapped into. We all contribute to it. We all take from it. I do believe that I do have guides as well that help me navigate that. I just got a new one, somebody that just passed away. But yeah, so it's a whole collective energy.
1: And it just keeps coming, doesn't it?
8: Yeah, sometimes I don't even know where it comes from. It blows me away sometimes. I'll use examples. It was my clients 3 years ago that started seeing this in me. And every time I would use a metaphor, an example, just to kind of explain something, they go, that's exactly what happened. That's exactly what my husband said, word for word. That's the vacation that we went on. So I started realizing, I called that remote viewing. I started realizing that I'm literally seeing things, but I thought I was just conjuring up some kind of example, but it was perfectly for exactly what they were going through. I still don't have an answer with why that happens, but the more research I do, it's more common than people think. It's just not mainstream.
1: Let's start with first-time caller Richard in West Virginia. Welcome to the program, Richard.
9: Hello.
1: Hi there.
8: Hi, Richard.
9: I'm just wondering what you see about my marriage. I'm wanting to stay in it, but I'm not sure that it's the best thing for me.
1: Interesting question. Go ahead, Holly.
8: Yeah, I like this. It seems to be that there is your partner is in a position career-wise that seems to be affecting the marriage that communication can solve. But it seems that there is that you're stuck in that communication field. If you can talk about the transition, because there's a transition around the job or the career, I'm trying to pick up if it's you or if it's her. But once you come to terms with that part of it, it will solve a lot of the problems. It is related to a loss as well, like a pretty deep loss. That's making it difficult for you guys to connect. But September, something happens in September where you guys have a chance to go deeper on what this subject is and rise above it.
1: Do you find that you save some marriages, Holly?
8: Tons. Tons. And it all has to do with just not getting the other person and taking it personally.
1: Tracy's with us, west of the Rockies in Oregon. Welcome to the program. Hello, Tracy.
10: Hello.
1: How can we help you?
10: I have a question about, I'm really stuck in my life right now, and I have to move, and I'm having a hard time finding a place for lots of reasons, and I would like to see to hear what you have to say about that.
8: Okay, so right away I am getting that there is an option for you. It's not an option you want to take. I do, or it's about to come. It's not the best circumstances, but I would seriously consider it because it'll just be short term. It'll lead you to the next option as well. And the circumstances around finances, that's going to improve, but it is about scaling down rather than wanting more, which you'll be able to get some help around that in as early as early July. Like, it's really quite soon. So if you're willing to take a temporary move, even though it's not your cup of tea, there's a relationship that needs to heal there too, then it'll work in your favor if you can just get through that.
1: Now, these impressions that you get, Holly, again, how do they come to you?
8: They come like my imagination. So I don't hear anything. I don't physically see something in front of my face like a computer screen. But I tell people, if you close your eyes and you tell me to imagine your living room furniture, and surprisingly, some people can't do that, but most people can. That's kind of what I get. I get a, like an imprint, like a story, and then I have to decipher how to interpret that to my clients.
1: Fascinating work. It truly is. Any ever have any regrets?
8: No. Oh, the only is I wish I could have done this a long time ago. I didn't want to come across as woo-woo when I was younger. I didn't want to come across as, I wanted to be that practical, rational, logical person. I wish I could have done this probably 20 years before I really did. But everything just worked out perfectly the way it was supposed to. Like being endorsed by one of the most famous psychologist in the North America at the time was just mind-boggling that even happened. So it was meant to happen exactly the way it was supposed to happen. But if I could have done it sooner and loved my job sooner, that would have been cool.
1: Let's go to Ruth in Maryland. Take it away, Ruthie.
11: Well, hi, George and Holly. Thank you so much for taking my call. And
1: sure.
11: George, first, I have an important update and information and request from my aunt. She has a hearing tomorrow morning in Brooklyn on her status and would like all the Coasties to think of her and please pray for a positive outcome.
1: Can you tell us what's going on with her?
11: Well, I don't want to get into too much over the air, but they're just giving her a hard time. It's a matter they're trying to push her out of her apartment. You know, it's what they do to older people.
1: Well, why is she in the hospital?
11: She's not.
1: Shoot straight with me, Ruthie. Shoot straight with me.
11: They're trying to accuse her of being suicidal, but she's not. Somebody's like falsely accusing her. And she has a hearing tomorrow morning. She's already been declared competent one time already, and I don't know why they're still keeping her in there. I just have a feeling that somebody's trying to shut her up, but. They're trying to declare incompetent, and she's not incompetent. We all knew that. She's one of the smartest ones on our show. And anyway, she's never been suicidal. Even her friend that's known her for years. I mean, she's just the total opposite. You know, my aunt, she's never
1: sounded that way.
11: No,
1: you know, we've had suicidal people call this program, and my aunt's not one of them.
11: No, and she's feisty. She's a fighter. She doesn't give up. She wanted me to say a lot more, but I didn't know if I could say all that on the air. She wanted me to give everybody some information and come down to the courthouse to support her, but I didn't know if I could give all that information. She has a hearing for mental health tomorrow morning. But she just needs the prayers and support. And if anybody does want to go down there to the courthouse.
1: Get an update for us, all right?
11: I will, because I'm in touch with her. And my question for Holly, and if Holly doesn't know it, I'm sure you do, George, because you mentioned her name about a week or two ago. And I also mentioned her name, but the guest didn't get back with me on it. But I'm really... I wanted to know if you are familiar with the Bridie Murphy story, and I am fascinated by that story. I could just listen to it again and again and again, and I'm wondering if that was one of the first times when they actually regressed, a hypnotist actually regressed somebody back into a past life, and because my parents started going to a hypnotist after that. I was born in 64, so I think that happened back in the 50s, right, George, with the Bridie Murphy. But And I still remember the grace from that, from the Bridie Murphy movie. But anyway, could you comment on that? Do you know about the Bridie Murphy story? And could you comment? And if not, I'm sure George can tell us something about it.
8: I apologize. I don't know a lot. I know Brian Weiss, Many Masters, Many Lives. He did that. He was a hypnotist, a psychologist, and he went with a client in the past and went beyond her birth and went past. And he was so curious about it. He kept studying and it changed his mind because he never would have believed in that before. I'm not familiar with the one that you're speaking of, though, but the Brian Weiss case is very, very similar.
1: Yeah, Bridie Murphy is a 19th century Irish woman whom a U.S. housewife by the name of Virginia Teig claimed to be a past life. The case was investigated by researchers and determined to be the result of cryptomnesia, whatever that is. What is that, you know?
8: No, I don't. I don't.
1: Some kind of an affliction, but the search, there's a movie called The Search for Bridie Murphy. It's fascinating indeed. But study that. You'd enjoy that.
8: I'm definitely. Does she have like five kids, like a bunch of kids?
1: Bridie Murphy?
8: Yeah.
1: I don't know. She was a 19th century woman from the Irish woman.
8: Because this one was Irish too. Okay. Yeah, look it up. Thank you.
1: All right. Next up, let's go to Jeremy in North Dakota. Hi, Jeremy.
12: Hello, George and Holly. I have a question. 22 years ago, I was in a near-fatal auto accident, and I was in a coma for 2.5 months. Was I living in two dimensions at the time?
8: Were you living? Yeah. Well, yes and no. So you would have been in, your soul would have left your body. The body would stay alive, but you would have detached from the body in order not to be trapped in. Even I find that, I believe that people that have dementia, they come in and out of awareness. They're not in their body. And speaking of telepathy tapes, that's, there's a name for it. There's actually a scientific name. They're not in their bodies all the time either. That's why they don't have any control over their bodies. So yeah, you were definitely in another dimension. You would have been pulled back to your body whenever somebody would have spoke to you, a loved one, but you still would have just been hovering around the body. You wouldn't have been in the body.
1: Cryptomnesia, by the way, which regards to Bridie Murphy, has to do with when a forgotten memory returns. Interesting, isn't it?
8: Cryptomnesia, yeah. I love that. Ah, you're going to get me down a bunch of rabbit holes now.
1: Let's go to Eric in Nevada City, California. Welcome to the program. Hi, Eric.
13: Hi, George. How you doing?
1: Good, buddy. Thank you.
13: Could I possibly ask two simple questions?
1: Absolutely.
13: Okay, Holly. Love your name, by the way.
8: Thank you.
13: My blazer broke down, or I should say the blazer I borrowed broke down on February 13th, and I still haven't gotten it back from a friend who was supposed to be working on it. And I need to know if that's coming anytime soon because I live up in the woods and I really need transportation. And the second question is, am I ever going to find another border collie?
1: Border collie and a broken down blazer. What do you think, Holly?
8: Yeah, the blazer, you know, this friend of yours is just a real procrastinator. And he kind of caused a problem in it that is he needs to fix, but he doesn't have the money or he doesn't have the resources to be able to fix it. But he doesn't want to tell you that because he's got a lot of pride behind it. So I would just have a heart to heart with him and say, dude, like whatever you did, whatever's happening, you know, I'll work with you, but I need to get it back. The second question is, yes, you've had other animals before. They've all been the same type of connection, and that little soul keeps coming back to you. So that border, a second dog is definitely coming, and I'm seeing that in October of this year.
1: Are pets psychically inclined, Holly?
8: Absolutely. Not all of them, but they are. And when they sleep, they're not here. They go somewhere else. They're another being or another energy while they're sleeping. That's why they sleep so much. But yeah, they're definitely psychic, intuitive, animal instinct. Some people have animal instinct as well, very in tuned with that. And all dogs, all animals have animal instinct.
1: You ever watch an animal sleep, though? It's kind of like it's having a nightmare or something.
8: Sometimes. My dog only does it once in a while. Like it's twitching or it's running or it's barking.
1: Yeah, they make
8: most
1: that noise.
8: Most of the time. Yeah. Most of the time they're like dead to the world.
1: Give us your website.
8: AskHollyHall.com. That's H-A-L-L is the last name. Holly is traditional, H-O-L-L-Y.
1: And you can get emails through that, and then people make appointments with you through the website?
8: Yep. There's a whole appointment program on there. You can pick all the different types of readings that I have, including past lives. You can check off the box for that and get mini readings if you just want to check out my work first before you delve into the one-hour one. Absolutely.
1: What's the ratio of men versus women that call for readings?
8: It's like 95% to 5%. Yeah. But you know who ends up? Some of the men have come on their own, and I've got one great testimonial. I work with them all the time. But most of the time, the women drag the man. And once they've worked with me, then they keep coming back.
1: We're going to come back in just a moment with Holly Hall and take final phone calls right here on Coast to Coast AM.
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1: A NASCAR great. I'm Sue Guzman, Fox News. Two-time NASCAR Cup Series champion Kyle Busch has died. Fox's Christina Coleman reports.
2: The motorsports world shaken by his sudden loss. Busch was hospitalized earlier this week with a severe illness. His family has asked for privacy. Now, the week prior, he was battling a sinus cold. He radioed for medical help during a race on May 10th. His family, NASCAR, and Richard Childress Racing released a joint statement on his tragic loss. They said the entire NASCAR family is heartbroken. They described Busch as fierce and passionate. They said his sharp wit and competitive spirit sparked a deep emotional connection with race fans of every age. Denny Hamlin wrote on X, "Absolutely cannot comprehend this news. We just need to think of his family during this time. We love you, KB."
1: Busch finished 17th at Dover International Speedway Sunday. America's awaiting President Trump's next move on Iran. It's after he told reporters he'll give Iran a couple of days to make a deal or face a new round of strikes. The latest from Fox's Jackie Heinrich.
3: We're going to either make sure they don't have a nuclear weapon, or we're going to have to do something very drastic.
4: President Trump waiting for Iran to produce reason enough not to resume the military campaign as regime leaders refuse U.S. terms. The back and forth even disrupting the president's invitation to his son Don Jr.'s wedding this weekend in the Bahamas.
3: He'd like me to go. I'm going to try and make it. I'm in the midst. I said, you know, this is not good timing for me.
4: Secretary of State Marco Rubio says there's movement.
5: There's some good signs, but we understand. I don't want to be overly optimistic as well.
4: But the military option is very much on the table.
1: Republicans struggled Thursday to find the votes to dismiss legislation that would force President Trump to withdraw from the conflict with Iran, as it became clear GOP leaders would not have the numbers to defeat the bill. They called off a vote on it. America's listening to Fox News.
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1: And we'll be back with Holly Hall and take final calls with her on Coast to Coast, so get ready for that. On our next Coast to Coast program, Laird Scranton joins us to talk about the structure called Göbekli Tepe. And then later on, Stephen Bassett joins us to talk about the Pentagon releasing hundreds of UFO documents. We'll get his take on that. Beyond Belief, that's our television show, and you're invited to go to that website to watch them.
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3: And welcome back, our final segment with Holly Hall. Holly, do you think most people are becoming aware of reincarnation?
4: Yeah, more than ever. Would you believe that one out of four Americans believe in reincarnation, whether they're Christian, Buddhist? A lot of people believe in it.
3: Do you think that's increased from 25 years ago?
4: 100%. I would say in like the 60s and the 70s, it was all the rage, right? It was like the flower child to believe. I would say it's increased in the last 50 years. Yeah.
3: What has caused the increase?
4: I believe it's just more looking into different types of belief systems and religions. Even, you know, I was born Roman Catholic and I started delving into different types of belief systems because the Hindus and Buddhists, it's very strong there. It's just a natural way of thinking that they've had a past life and they've got to karmically pay debt and their next life is going to be influenced by this one. It's a Western world that's increased the thinking around it. And that's just by, you know, having more awareness of different types of belief systems and religions, thanks to the internet, really.
3: I would guess that the souls were created before the physical bodies. Would you agree?
4: Yeah, 100%. Yeah.
3: I wonder how many souls do you think they made before they made the bodies?
4: I'm not sure. I would say all of them are here. Most of them are here. That's why we've got 8 billion people on the planet. I call it all hands on deck. Everybody's got to show up. It's an infinite amount of souls. The way that I explain it is if you have, because we come from one source. If you take a pizza pie, you can cut it into 16 slices, or you can cut it into an infinite amount of slices. You know, you could but it's still that one piece of pie. So it's infinite.
3: Where does evil fit in?

0: comes. Well done, Holly. George, thank you for taking my call.
1: Want to comment on some
2: thank
1: of that, Holly?
2: You.
1: Go ahead.
2: That's awesome. He's absolutely right. We choose our lives, and especially the difficult ones. The most advanced people have the most difficult, challenging lives. And I want all of you to know that. And the reason was is because you had a mission. You might have lost your way. You might have lost track and you don't know what that mission is anymore. And I look at that. I can clearly see it when I work with a client. And I want you to get back on track again, because that challenge, that difficult relationship with your mom, that alcoholic father that abused you, you were either a lesson to them or they were a lesson to you, and you chose that. As soon as you understand what that is, the path is just much more clearer for you.
1: Let's go to Suzanne in Minneapolis. Welcome, Suze. Go ahead.
3: Hi, George. Hi, Holly. I have a comment and a question.
1: Sure.
3: The telepathy tapes, if you could do a show on that, they're amazing.
2: Absolutely.
3: Get
2: Kai Dickens on.
3: I'm sorry, what?
2: Get Kai Dickens on or Dr. Diane Powell.
3: They're just magical, really. My question was, I've always known that I was born for a specific reason, but I'm 70 years old and I'm having trouble getting to that exactly what I'm here for. And I was wondering if I'm ever going to get there.
2: What is it that you believe you're here for?
3: Well, there's a soul group on the other side that wants me to tell their story. And I wrote the story, but I can't find somebody who can help me explain it.
2: Okay. Give yourself about 6 months, okay? And there's a six-month time frame that I'm seeing that's happening in July. There are people you've already connected with. You're a real introvert. So it's not easy for you to put yourself out there. You're looking for somebody kind of handhold you. But in this lifetime, that's not what's going to happen. This is something that you have to do independently on your own. So whether you start, even if it's because you're an introvert, even if you have a pen name or a fake name and you start putting it out there on Substack. Substack is great because you can do a podcast version of an audio version. You can have a voice do it for you. You can write it down, but the universe wants you to put it out. It's not going to help guide you into the next step until you actually physically, now you've written it down. That's a great start, but start putting out there where the public is able to have access to it. And you don't, self-publishing a book is perfectly viable nowadays. You don't have to wait for some big publishing company to come swoop it up. But as soon as you start the momentum and put it out there for other people to hear, then that's where the universe is going to come. If they really want to be heard, they'll continue to throw cookie crumbs in your way to get it going.
1: Are there any monkey wrenches in any of this, Holly, that would screw things up?
2: In life in general or that particular question?
1: All over.
2: All over. The monkey wrench is yourself. That you're the only person that gets in your own way. Everything is a trigger. Whatever, even if somebody deliberately did something to put a monkey wrench in your way, it's still, if you're affected by it, it's your trigger. It's not them. So the more that you're aware of what your triggers are, the less monkey wrenches you're going to have in your way.
1: Next up, let's go to Tim in Alberta, Canada. Welcome to the show. Hello, hey. Timmy. Go ahead.
4: Hi, Holly. Hi, George. I had a dream. This is a coast-to-coast dream. It's a year and a half ago now. It was when Nick Begich was on,
1: Son
4: of the late senator. But just quickly, the background for the coast-to-coast 27 years ago this fall, Ed Dames, Major Ed Dames, now deceased, as we know, and Art Bell, also gone. We went looking for a missing Learjet that went missing on Christmas Eve. We're going to do an actual project. Major Dames is going to put up a team and find out where it had crashed in New Hampshire. So anyways, to speed up through that, simply the shows used to go to 4 o'clock in the morning back then. I hung up. I found this lost jet on the internet. The internet was new. So I brought up all the information, and Ed's going to do this, and Art was excited. So I hung up the phone at

0: before 4 in the morning, and that Learjet was found.
1: I can find it, yes.
0: Same morning? Yeah, in New Hampshire. So anyways, Nick Begich was one a year and a half ago, and I brought up the NTSB missing report of the aircraft. I read it all and looked at it. So I wrote the information on my bedroom wall on a piece of paper, identified the number of the aircraft, the people aboard, and I just simply asked, is this aircraft on land or in the water? Get an area, you know, for searching, right? So my dream I had that night, that was that very night, was I'm on a beach beside a creek near, right on the ocean. And, you know, I guess it's Alaska. I've never been to Alaska. So anyways, there was something there that I thought was kind of odd. I guess it was a clue. So anyways, it dawned on me what this thing was. So I started a search on the internet. I asked a question, and it came up, yes, there is one. And I did a search on Google Earth, and I zoomed on in this old abandoned location, and that's exactly where I was standing. I mean, exactly wow. where I was standing. The creek, the ocean, and the mountain up beside there. And I know where it is, so without hitting the fire bell, maybe you and I'm in Alberta, I'm a fellow Canadian, maybe we should put something together, and maybe next time our Nick Begich comes on, we could give the rest of the information that I have, because I don't want to throw it out there right now, because it'll start a big search of some sort, because I know exactly where we are, where I was standing. So whether it's on the land or it's in the water, it's got to have something to do with that exact location. What do you think of that?
1: Well, get a hold of me. You can get a hold of me through my website. I'm also every Thursday on Spirit Realm Network, so you could come and do a live, and we could talk about it there as well. But yeah, I'm game.
2: And Nick was just on our show about a week ago. It's intriguing, to be sure.
1: Yeah.
2: When you get these impressions, Holly, when you get these feelings, what is coming over you? How does it develop?
1: I will tell you, it's got a lot of confidence. Like, it's not a version of who I am, because believe it or not, I can be an introvert. But when I tell somebody something, the energy is very insistent. It's extremely confident, because sometimes people won't do it. I have clients that go like, oh, I can't do this, and I can't do that. And I'm like, you have to do it. You have to. And now I'm going to keep bugging you until you do it in a certain way. So it comes across as a bit of an attitude, really. That this energy has.
2: If somebody didn't know you, would they think you had an attitude?
1: Me?
2: Yeah.
1: I don't think so. No. I guess if they overheard me talking to a client, my clients like that. They call it that I don't sugarcoat anything. They like that.
2: You're straight shooter.
1: I guess so. Yeah.
2: Let's go to Jim in New York. Hi, Jim. Go ahead.
3: Oh, hello. I'd like to ask Holly, can you tune into any significant, important past lives that I have had?
2: Can you do that, Holly, or does he have to be under hypnosis?
1: It does help, you know, obviously, if I'm looking at your chart or I'm doing the hypnosis part, but I'll tell you what came up for me right away was trains, like old-fashioned trains came to me. So I don't know if you have a fascination for trains or train sets. That's and the other one that came to me right away was an old woman, looks like in like a Saudi Arabia, Egypt type area as well. But that's like in the 100, 200 BC area. Those are the two that came up for me.
2: Let's go back to Jim for a moment. Jim, do trains have anything to do with your life?
3: Well, I've always loved model railroading, so she's right about that. And but the question I have, was I actually an old woman in Saudi Arabia that you're describing?
1: Yeah, it's an old woman, because I'm seeing like a big reddish, brownish scarf around you.
2: In past lives,
1: heavier one.
2: Sexes doesn't matter, does it? You could be a man, you could be a woman, whatever.
1: There's no gender. Our souls have no gender.
2: So if you have 25 past lives, it could be a variety, right?
1: Absolutely. The only thing that a soul can have is a feminine energy and a masculine energy, or can have like 60% feminine, 50%, you know, 40% feminine, that type of balance. But gender wise, you can come all kinds of different genders.
2: Do we determine what family we want to live with?
1: When you've come advanced, yes, you can determine who you want. There's some past lives that have been researched where the one of them was a little girl. I forget her name right now, but she literally said, "I'm so glad I picked you, Mom and Dad." So she'd never had a past life with them. She went out of her way to pick this particular family because it would present her with a life that would help her get through some of the things that she needed to get through. Other times we do specifically choose family members. Even if they're difficult and challenging, we choose them.
2: Holly, what advice would you give to people who want to do readings, but they're a little afraid?
1: I would either come onto the Spirit Realm Network and have some free ones done with me, or just have a mini one done. They're very inexpensive. I do 15 minutes. I record it. I send it to you. I can talk a lot in 15 minutes. And then you can decipher from there whether we're a good fit or not.
2: Holly, you did a great job for a first-time guest. Come on back.
1: Thanks. Oh, please. I'd love to.
2: Can you give out your website one more time, would you please?
1: AskHollyHall.com, and all of my social, all my links, radio show, everything's all on there.
2: We've got that all linked up for you at coasttocoastam.com. And where can we get your books?
1: It's Amazon.
2: Just Amazon.com. Just put in your name, Holly Hall, H-A-L-L. For Dan Galante, Tom Danheiser, Sue Trikas, Lex Lonehood, Sean Latasor, Alec Fernandez, Stephanie Smith, Tim Banal, George Knapp, and Richard Serrett, I'm George Norrie, somewhere out there on Coast to Coast AM. We'll see you on our next edition. Until then, be safe, everyone.

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9: May 10th. His family, NASCAR, and Richard Childress Racing released a joint statement on his tragic loss. They said the entire NASCAR family is heartbroken. They described Bush as fierce and passionate. They said his sharp wit and competitive spirit sparked a deep emotional connection with race fans of every age. Denny Hamlin wrote on X, "Absolutely cannot comprehend this news. We just need to think of his family during this time. We love you, KB."
10: Bush finished 17th at Dover International Speedway Sunday. America's awaiting President Trump's next move on Iran after he told reporters he'll give Iran a couple of days to make a deal or face a new round of strikes. The latest from Fox's Jackie Heinrich.
11: We're going to either make sure they don't have a nuclear weapon, or we're going to have to do something very drastic.
12: President Trump waiting for Iran to produce reason enough not to resume the military campaign as regime leaders refuse U.S. terms. The back and forth even disrupting the president's invitation to his son Don Jr.'s wedding this weekend in the Bahamas.
11: He'd like me to go. I'm going to try and make it. I'm in the midst. I said, you know, this is not good timing for me.
12: Secretary of State Marco Rubio says there's movement.
13: There's some good signs, but we understand this. I don't want to be overly optimistic as well.
12: But the military option is very much on the table.
10: Republicans struggled Thursday to find the votes to dismiss legislation that would force President Trump to withdraw from the conflict with Iran, as it became clear GOP leaders would not have the numbers to defeat the bill. They called off a vote on it. 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
15: New tax proposals are headed to voters after clearing the North Carolina House Wednesday. Lawmakers approved constitutional amendments to limit income tax rates and control property tax increases. Supporters believe the changes could help keep taxes lower over time. Others, though, say the limits may impact government funding options. Decisions will be left to voters on the ballot this November. Legislators also Wednesday set aside a veto from Governor Josh Stein related to tax policy and education. A man is caught suspected of armed robbery at a Chapel Hill park Wednesday.
16: Chapel Hill police say that 32-year-old Alexander Zeman was arrested following the incident at Chapel Hill Community Center Park on South Estes Drive. Officers believe the robbery happened a little after midnight when he approached two people sitting in the park, pointed a gun at them, and demanded their keys before stealing their vehicle. No injuries were reported. Officers found him near Elizabeth Street and took him into custody. He's facing five different charges related to the incident. I'm Joe Morano.
15: Some college students in the Triad are working to develop a functional app for transportation in Rockingham County. The Henry Ford Institute of Learning awarded $25,000 to civil engineering students at NCA&T. They've been working on an app called Rockingham Connect. It's part of the Ford College Network Test Track Program. A western North Carolina town is being proactive against data centers. The town council in Woodfin voted this week to place a moratorium on data centers for a year. This will give the town time to study any potential impacts, infrastructure needs, and resources necessary for data centers in the area. A handful of moratoriums have already been passed in the region. The Hurricanes return to familiar territory tonight with another trip to the Eastern Conference Final. Carolina had an extended break after sweeping opponents in rounds 1 and 2. Forward Sebastian Aho says the team is focused on staying physically and mentally ready. They'll hit the ice tonight in Raleigh at 8. I'm Kyle Wilson.
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0: From the heartland of America and the gateway to the West, good morning, good evening, wherever you may be across the nation, around the world. I'm George Norrie. This is Coast to Coast AM. Later tonight, UFO disclosure. Here's what's happening. Iran has said it is significantly expanding the area around the Strait of Hormuz, over which it claims military control in an effort to assert its sovereignty of the key trade route. Meanwhile, Iran's new supreme leader has issued a directive that says the country's near-weapons-grade uranium should not be sent abroad, hardening Tehran's stance on one of the main U.S. demands at peace talks. The Ayatollah Khamenei, the son of the one who died, orders could frustrate U.S. President Donald Trump and complicate talks on ending the U.S.-Israeli war on Iran. Israeli officials have said that Mr. Trump has assured them that Iran's stockpile of highly enriched uranium needed to make an atomic weapon will be sent out of Iran, and that any peace deal must include a clause on this. Israeli Prime Minister Benjamin Netanyahu has said he will not consider the war over until enriched uranium is removed from Iran. With more on today's action, here's Tom Danheiser.
1: Well, according to Tehran, despite Iran's Supreme Leader Mashtaba Khamenei's directive, the Iranian government is reviewing the latest proposal from the U.S. for a potential deal to end the nearly three-month war. President Donald Trump says he's willing to wait a couple of days for an Iranian response to the latest American offer, adding that his team is pretty impressed by Iran's negotiators, but saying that we have to get the right answers to avoid returning to war. Trump vowed on Thursday that the United States will not allow Iran to have its stockpile of highly enriched uranium. U.S. Secretary of State Marco Rubio has said a toll system in the Strait of Hormuz is unacceptable and would make a diplomatic deal unfeasible. The secretary making it a point to say, "We don't say that, the world says that." Meanwhile, House Republicans scrapped a vote on Thursday to limit President Trump's war powers in Iran after determining that they did not have enough support to block the resolution. And energy analysts say that the volatility is going to continue, with nearly all short-term projections keeping Brent crude within the high 70s to 100s. George?
0: Thank you, Tom. And this Memorial weekend, gasoline prices all-time high right now. Elon Musk is on the verge of making history as the world's first trillionaire after drawing up plans for a record-shattering stock market launch. His rocket company SpaceX and AI empire is officially headed for the U.S. stock market, filing its prospectus with regulators. Wow, he's going to make a fortune. Select cartons of ice cream have been recalled in 17 states, according to the FDA. Strauss Family Creamery pulled certain flavors and sizes of its organic ice cream from the shelves due to potential presence of metal. Let's check in with food safety coach Jeff Nelkin. Well, it's not salmonella, but it's just as bad, Jeff.
2: Well, Georgie, we're talking about a crunch that may not be an enjoyable crunch. So the FDA does not want people to return that ice cream to their sources of where they purchased it from. And initially, so far, the investigation is leading us to a piece of equipment that was defective that they think generated the pieces of metal. And for those people that have any questions and they want to get clarification from Strauss, their number that you can reach them at is 707-776-2887. And if you want to email them, you can get them through support, SUPPORT, at StraussMilk.com, and Strauss will be asking you for pictures, one picture or two pictures of the front and back to verify that you have a defective product. And if anybody has any issues where they have consumed the product and you have any concerns about pain, please consult your healthcare provider immediately.
0: That's fair enough. Thank you, Jeff. Really appreciate it. In a couple hours, Stephen Bassett's going to join us to talk about UFO disclosure. But right now, retired Army Lieutenant Colonel Kevin Randall is with us to talk about what's been going on this week. Kevin, what do we have?
3: Well, good evening, George.
0: Hi, buddy.
3: In an In an episode of Andy Strum's Change Agents, John Greenwald had noted the contradictions at the heart of the UFO-UAP issue. And while the public was told for decades that UFOs posed no threat and warranted little attention, classified military and intelligence investigations quietly continued far beyond the official end of Project Blue Book in 1969. The Air Force canceled Blue Book, claiming there was no threat to national security, but ignored, for example, the UFO sightings at Malmstrom Air Force Base. When the civilian investigator from the University of Colorado arrived to review the sightings in nearby Belt, Montana, he was told that part of the event was classified because of national security. That involved the shutdown of a flight of Minuteman ballistic missiles. What we also learned was that moon dust, the code word used to investigate UFO sightings, lasted until 1985 when it was compromised. Attempts to learn the new code word associated with the continued investigations were denied because it was properly classified. That doesn't mean the investigations ended, only that knowledge of them was classified. At the same time, an Air Force general admitted that certain sightings were not part of the Blue Book system, but he didn't identify that system. This proves that there were classified programs that survived the closure of Blue Book that continued for decades after the Air Force and the federal government denied there was a national security threat or continued collection of UFO data. John pointed out that the claim of greater transparency since 2017 is untrue. He said there are increasing difficulties with FOIA requests, widespread redactions, and the growing use of national security and law enforcement exemptions to withhold material from the public. But if there was no national security threat, then why were the documents and the information being denied because of national security? There are still reports coming from pilots. On May 11th of this year, 10 people, including pilots, watched what they described as green lights on an object that was surrounded by a haze flying over Dickinson, Maryland. The lights were in a triangular pattern on an object that was diamond-shaped. The witness heard a sound and that the animals reacted to the passing of the object. The UFO moved slowly and was in sight for about 20 minutes. The witness said, and I quote, "The next day, everyone I talked to had seen the green lights," end quote. On April 5th of this year, the witness described as a pilot, an aviation expert in Clinton, Oklahoma, reported a spherical object. In the report to the National UFO Reporting Center website, the witness said, and I quote, "I saw a bright lighted object in the sky, like reflecting the sun's light. It looked like it was floating. It moved 10 to 20 degrees and was made a half circle track and then floated out of sight. It was very high in the sky, like 40,000 feet. It moved very slowly. There were no contrails, so it wasn't a commercial jet. When it went out of sight, it doesn't mean it went far, more like it went up," end quote. He did take a photograph and said, "It's not bright in the picture, and it looks metallic." The witness also said it was very bright, like Venus seen at night. The sighting took place during the day and was visible for about 15 minutes. Importantly, the object was seen in the north, which rules out Venus as a subject or the culprit. And that's what we have for tonight, George.
0: All right, my friend, we'll talk to you next week. Kevin Randall talking about UFO reports. In a moment, Laird Scranton joins us. He was last on with me 8 years ago. We'll be talking about two historic ancient sites in Turkey. And wait till you hear what he has to say when we come right back on Coast to Coast AM. Everyone forgets things now and then, a name, a word, why you walked into a room. 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
0: And welcome back to Coast, George Norrie with you, Laird Scranton with us, the author of a series of books and other writings on ancient cosmology and language. He's featured in John Anthony West's Magical Egypt documentary series and Carmen Bolter's documentary, The Pyramid Code. He is also a frequent presenter at conferences whose focus is on ancient knowledge. And we've got a lot to talk with Laird about tonight. Laird, welcome back after 8 years. How have you been?
7: Hey, George, thanks. I'm happy to be back. I think you and I last spoke on Beyond Belief. I came out to Colorado and we had a nice conversation. Thank you very much for inviting me back on.
0: That was fun. How have you been? What's new?
7: Oh, lots of stuff going on. Honestly, I've been learning new information at a faster pace than I can even write it down. Really, really interesting stuff coming out of the ancient traditions. My focus is on comparing the way different ancient cultures understood the same symbolic elements and learning more about those elements. You know, it starts with the Buddhists say that a particular symbol represents a particular thing. Now we have maybe 10 other traditions that carry that same symbol forward, and we can cross-check. Now what do the Hindus say? Now what do the Kabbalists say? What does ancient Egypt say? Our focus tonight is on Göbekli Tepe, and an awful lot of the symbolic carved images we see, they're carried forward into later traditions.
0: And there's another site also we'll talk about, Karahan, which may be older than right. Göbekli Tepe, right?
7: That's right. That's right. Actually, there are a half dozen different sites in that same area that they're starting to excavate. So it's not just Göbekli Tepe. Göbekli Tepe is the best known at the moment and probably the best excavated at the moment.
0: Now, Göbekli Tepe was discovered in 1994. How did that happen?
7: Okay, a farmer was plowing his field, and his plow kept bumping up against what he thought was a stone, a buried stone in the ground. He wanted to clear those to be able to plow his field, and he discovered it wasn't just some stone. It was the tip of an ancient pillar, and so now suddenly they were on to an ancient site, only it was exceedingly ancient. It was like 11,000 years old. So from that point on, a German archaeologist named Klaus Schmidt took charge of excavating the site. And until his death in, I think, 2014, he continued to do the excavations there. They've only excavated a percentage of what they know is there based on soundings, you know, radar soundings of the ground.
0: Now, the site of Göbekli Tepe, when the farmer snapped into it, it hit a pillar or something, how deep was it buried?
7: Well, I mean, at that point, it couldn't have been very deep because the plow doesn't go very deep. And the plow is there to dig furrows that they plant seeds in, and those don't go down very deep. It's nothing to compare to, say, digging a grave. This is only really a short distance down into the ground. So it was sitting fairly close to the surface at that point. But erosion can change, you know, how much soil there is on top of an ancient site.
0: What if the pillar was 20 feet long? And it was sticking out.
7: Well, eventually, I mean, that can happen. At on Orkney Island in northern Scotland, an entire corner of an ancient site became visible because a series of storms hit the island and washed away all the soil and exposed a corner of it. So a lot of times these things are only buried a short distance below the surface, but nobody knows they're there, so they don't know how to look for them.
0: How old is Göbekli Tepe in terms of when it was built?
7: Okay, it's estimated to be about 11,000 years old, so that puts it at about 9,000 BC, and wow. That's only an estimate of when it was in use. And they think it was in use for a period of about 1,000 years, and they aren't certain what it was used for. I think originally the perspective was it couldn't have been a permanent site for like a civic center because there was no permanent source of water nearby. Although I think since that time they've discovered there were sort of man-made reservoirs that were used to hold water. But the suggestion is because of lack of things like that it probably was only visited annually by groups for ceremonial purposes, not a permanent resident.
0: How many acres do you think it consisted of, Göbekli Tepe?
7: That's hard to say. It's an entire hillside, and they know that there are entire sections of it they haven't even begun to excavate that look to be fairly similar to the ones they have excavated. And I think they've slowed down the process of excavation in favor of some of these other sites they're discovering. They're trying very hard to protect the things they have uncovered because now that they're exposed to the weather, the pillar is going to start deteriorating the artwork that's on it. They're very, very finely carved figures of animals and of symbols on these pillars that were well preserved because they were covered in dirt for all these years and soil, and not just soil. The researchers can tell that because of the kind of material that was used to rebury the pillars, that it had to have been dug purposely. This isn't the sort of thing that would wash in, you know, be blown in by the wind or wash in by water. Somebody had to deliberately bury it.
0: Was it also used for housing? Was there a housing complex there? Did they live there?
7: I think they have discovered some structures there that right now the interpretation is that it might have been housing for the workers. But again, I don't think the perspective is that anyone lived at the site full time.
0: Might it be extraterrestrial, or do you think it's just man-made?
7: That's a complicated question. The symbols that are represented on these pillars, a large percentage of them survived into later traditions like the Masonic tradition or the ancient Egyptian tradition. For example, the ancient Egyptians have a glyph of a T-pillar like the large megalithic pillars that we find at Göbekli Tepe that is configured the same way with the pillars at Göbekli Tepe have holes in the top of it that nobody knows what they're used for. But the Egyptian glyph shows us what they were used for. They had material stuck in there that resembled serpents. So these symbolic elements, because they've survived into the later traditions, we have a really good idea of what the symbols meant. There's a figure that looks just like the letter H in English that survived in the Masonic tradition. To understand what that means, back in the day, the concept of a sanctuary, which is what Göbekli Tepe is interpreted to have been, was a place where creational energies came together to create materialized forms. That the idea is there's one energy that's symbolically feminine and another energy that's symbolically masculine. And when those two come together, that's what catalyzes the creation of material forms like atoms and larger structures like galaxies and solar systems and stars and things like that. So Göbekli Tepe itself, just by being considered a sanctuary, represents that idea. But that so does that letter H. That in the Masonic tradition, there was an article written around the turn of the century in the Masonic New Age magazine that's all about how that H symbol is understood to have represented these two energies coming together.
0: Laird, you have said that there's... Go ahead, buddy.
7: No, go ahead. Go ahead.
0: You have said that there are some compelling connections between the Dogon tribe of Africa and those at Göbekli Tepe. And my question to you there is, we've always believed that the Dogon tribe had some kind of extraterrestrial help or knowledge. They pointed to the Sirius sky systems, star systems, and everything else. What do you think the connection is?
7: Well, they tell us what it is, and this gets a little bit complicated. You know, with deep ocean water, when you go very down very deep in deep ocean water, the water self-differentiates into biological zones, that the kind of life that prefers to live at the surface of the ocean is very different than the kind of life at the bottom along the floor. Well, the Dogon say that energy does the same thing. It divides into domains. And those domains, the Hindus refer to, they consider them to be states of energetic consciousness that are non-human consciousness. And so the Dogon perspective and the Buddhist perspective is that in ancient times, life forms from one of these non-material energetic domains were able to cross over into our domain and take materialized form and interact with us face to face. We had the same thing happen in the Bible when Moses encounters the burning bush. You have an energetic life form in the form of that burning bush that's in contact with Moses. So the Dogon outlook is very similar to that. They say that these energetic consciousnesses were completely knowledgeable about how the science of energy works. And so they developed this symbolic system where really the only topic that's discussed is how these energies work, how magnetism and electricity interact with each other to produce forms like atoms. And so a large part of my work centers on validating all that, taking what one of the ancient cultures says, cross-checking it to all the other ancient cultures, and then cross-checking that to what the top scientists say. I work with books from the top physicists of the 1920s, like Schrodinger and Einstein mm-hmm. and de Broglie and people like that, Dirac, George Gamow from the United Kingdom. And so you get down into all these subtle descriptions of what's going on with the energy. And the only way I have ultimately of proving that it's scientific is to go to these 1920s scientists and dig out where one or the other of them says exactly the same thing. They believe the exact same thing that's being represented by the ancient system.
0: Stay with us, lad. We're going to take a quick break with Laird Scranton as we talk about Göbekli Tepe. We'll also get into the other area called Qadahan. Fascinating discussion of what the ancients did a long time ago.
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1: And welcome back, George Norrie, with Laird Scranton. Laird, how big do you think the structures were at Göbekli Tepe and Cadahan?
7: Well, they were some of the pillars. The larger pillars were many tons. I mean, we can get like to a 10-ton pillar. So someone was being taught, first of all, how do you extract that from a quarry in the first place? Once you've extracted it, what do you do with it? How do you move it? How do you bring it to the side it's supposed to be, set up in? How do you get it to stand up in a way that it won't fall down? There were a whole host of stoneworking skills that had to be taught in order to put those circular structures together at Göbekli Tepe. And those structures coincide with cosmological drawings the Dogon do. The Dogon refer to those structures, they compare those structures to a fundamental unit of energy. You know that electromagnetic energy self-differentiates into particles called photons. And the dynamic by which it does that creates structures that look very much like the Göbekli Tepe, the almond shape of the Göbekli Tepe circular structures. They're working with stones that are perfectly manageable for us with equipment we have today. But you get into places like Egypt and some of the stones they were working with, we have no idea how they moved them or how they cut them or with the tools they were supposed to have. At Göbekli Tepe, the megalithic structures actually precede the evidence, the first evidence we have of any tool capable of creating them. We don't know how they carved them. The Dogon actually preserve a stone altar at one of their most sacred villages that have carvings on it that are indistinguishable from the Göbekli Tepe carvings, carvings of animals and carvings of symbols. Take one look at that stone altar and you realize that there has to be a connection back to Göbekli Tepe.
1: Why would these people bury the structures, Laird? What was the purpose of doing that?
7: Well, there's a way language tells us why they did that. In Judaism, there's a daily ritual that's exercised. In Judaism, what's happening is a portion of the Old Testament is being read in every temple every day, and it's an instructional exercise. And at the end of the exercise, they cover the Torah scroll up with the cover and tie that cover and place it back in a cabinet called an ark. Well, the ancient Egyptian word to cover over is pronounced ark. The Dogon drawing of the same, of those oval structures is referred to as an ark. The outlook is that these material structures that are being created compared to a boat that floats on water, these structures are floating on energy, wave-like energy, like boats float on water. So if you read the Egyptian word for ark, that means to cover over, it's written with glyphs that represent that ancient Jewish ritual that's exercised every day. So it's a way of representing that the instructional exercise that was going on at that site was brought to a proper conclusion. At its proper conclusion, it gets covered over. And so anybody comes along in later times and says, gee, was this interrupted midway through the instructional process? We can say, no, it wasn't, because they had time to cover it over. That's the right ritual to tell us that they finished the instruction.
1: Is there any evidence that shows where these individuals lived in proximity to the structures?
7: No, actually, at Göbekli Tepe, we don't really have clear evidence of that. On Orkney in northern Scotland, we do. We have some indications of where the teachers might have been housed in relation to the students who are being taught. But I don't think that anybody yet has excavated a site in the Göbekli Tepe region that compellingly says it's where the instructors live.

0: Turkish language, the modern Turkish language, has 25 different meanings. If you go to an ancient Egyptian hieroglyphic dictionary, you can find a dozen of those same meanings represented by the word tepe. So those words in ancient Egypt tell us things about what was going on there. One of the traditional translations for Göbekli Tepe is potbelly hill. Well, a potbelly was a clay pot filled with water that represented a womb. Back in archaic times, this teaching group was a matriarchal group, and one of their big concerns was about reproductive energies, about how fetuses are grown and are born and so forth. And so potbelly hill is a term that relates directly to that idea of biological life being formed.
1: How close is the Karahan site to the Göbekli Tepe? Are they pretty close?
0: They are. They're within, I would say, within 20 miles of each other. It's not a very great distance. It's easily travelable. And there are other sites that are nearby that are not that far distant. So it looked like somebody clustered all this stuff in one area on purpose. Okay, if we go back to talking about the enclosures of Göbekli Tepe being referred to as an ark, what we have on this hillside in Turkey is an ark in the region of Mount Ararat.
2: Where Noah
0: so
2: left.
0: You can, where Noah you can is, imagine right? that the myth of Noah's Ark might relate to the Göbekli Tepe site.
2: Fascinating.
1: Where do you think these ancients went eventually? Where are they?
0: Well, the Dogons say that at a certain point in the process, their teachers were either forced to leave or chose to leave. And the Dogon consider that to be a turning point for humanity, because these teachers were 100% on our side. They were looking out for us. They provided us with basically an encyclopedia of how these energetics work. Somebody did their level best to present accurate information to us that holds up to intense scrutiny in modern times against the best science we have right now.
1: Wasn't ancient Turkey once referred to as Anatolia?
0: Yes, it was referred to as Anatolia. Another name for Göbekli Tepe meant Central Hill. Now, Central Hill is a meaning that also went with the Greek suffix opolis. You remember they established their temples on top of hills that were centrally located, and they always named them something opolis. Göbekli Tepe is the same sort of a site located centrally between a whole bunch of ancient cultures. And if you go southward from there, you come into the Levant with Palestine and places like that. You go a little further and it's Egypt. If you go to the west or to the east, you hit China and places like that, Siberia and Mongolia. If you go westward from there, you end up in the Mediterranean Sea, where a number of other cultures eventually developed. You have the Minoan culture on Crete. You eventually have the Greek culture in Greece. You have the Aegean, Mycenaean culture. As a matter of fact, it looks as if around 8,000 BC, okay, you know that the region of Göbekli Tepe is also the region where agriculture was first seen. We've got our first evidence of deliberate agriculture is. That's also where all the wild animals were first domesticated. Well, around 8,000 BC, it looks as if somebody deliberately mounted an expedition across the Mediterranean to deliberately colonize all the major islands of the Mediterranean for agriculture. And they had this whole set of elements they were bringing with them, certain animals and certain agricultural techniques and certain plants that they were cultivating and so forth. And island by island, they were establishing agriculture on these islands from Cyprus to Crete. You see it pass through Malta, and you eventually see that pass out Gibraltar up the coast of Europe through the Hebrides to Orkney Island in north of Scotland around 4000 BC. All the same elements. Now, the researchers often don't see that because they tend to only track one element at a time. And they say, okay, on Orkney, we have a breed of sheep.

0: that was very ancient, that was first domesticated in the Near East near Göbekli Tepe. But that sheep might have made it to Orkney by any number of paths, so it doesn't tell them anything. If instead you track the clusters of elements, the clusters of architectural elements, agricultural elements, language elements, elements relating to specific tools, if you follow those clusters, you see they move hand in hand together across the Mediterranean starting at 8,000 BC, and they arrive on Orkney around 4,000 BC. Around 4,000 BC, what you see on Orkney, every one of the elements that was an establishing element on Orkney at 4,000 BC existed in similar form on Malta in the immediately prior era. So it looks as if everything on Orkney came from the Mediterranean,
1: I
0: even
1: know.
0: the red deer that were established there and other animals.
1: You said earlier, Laird, that we are not sure why these structures were made, but what does your gut tell you?
0: These are actually what they were doing. It looks to me like is they were training groups of initiates, and so the enclosures have seating for like classroom seating along the perimeters of the enclosures. You have benches where people were sitting. It looks to me like ancient instruction was occurring there for groups of initiates. The Dogon say that initiates, sets of initiates from various cultures around the world were taken to a remote location and given instruction in civilizing skills and in agricultural skills, and all of that tagged to this science that relates to how creational energies work. And so my guess is that the Göbekli Tepe site and the site on Orkney were both intimately part of this. There was also a site on Malta that looked like it was part of it. There was a site in Elephantine in Egypt that looks like it was part of it. Somebody was deliberately educating all of us. And that's why you find Jung's archetypes. The archetypes are symbols and myths and mythological themes and things like that that are found to be identical architectural forms that are found to be the same in South America as they are in the Near East.
1: Laird, in your
0: It,
1: opinion, why do we get so excited with these ancient structures? I mean, it's exciting, but why do you think we get excited about them?
0: well, I think our gut feeling is that there's something very important going on here. I mean, all of these ancient cultures thought it was important enough that some of them preserved the details of what they were taught for literally thousands and thousands of years. And groups like the Dogon and the Buddhists managed to keep it pretty much intact. We have matching systems between symbolic systems between the Dogon and the Buddhists, which, because they match in the modern day, neither one of them can have changed very much in thousands and thousands of years. So somebody felt this material was important enough to preserve for thousands of years. I think that we have an intuitive sense of that when we are told about these sites and these symbols, it taps into something very essential for us. We realize there's something very important going on here that we really ought to try to learn about.
1: Do you think they had any spirituality? I mean, they were around thousands of years before Jesus. What did they think of God? Do we know?
0: Actually, the symbolic tradition in these ancient societies is expressly non-theistic. They don't feel obliged to credit God for everything they don't understand that's potentially scientific. And so far, everything they're saying has proved out in my cross comparisons to the science. It's all scientific. And so they didn't feel like they had to deify that. So even though the Dogon have a mythological character who resembles our modern conception of what a god is, you can tell by the words that the Dogon are using to describe it that it's actually science. It's not religion. And the first promoters of some of these philosophies, it's called Samkhya in India. The first written version of that, the person who wrote it down said, "By the way, this is objective science. This isn't religion." The Dogon priests say the same thing. We're talking to you about real science here. This isn't religion. The Dogon had, say, they had the sense the presence of mind to ask their teachers, are you God? And the teacher said, well, no, we're not God, but if it helps you to think of us as agents of God, that's okay.
1: Are there still many unexcavated structures near Göbekli Tepe or Karahan?
0: Yeah, all around that area, they're making daily discoveries of things. If they wanted to at Göbekli Tepe, there, I think only about 10% of what they know is buried at Göbekli Tepe has been properly excavated yet. And they have similar sites in that region that all of them are begging for excavation, but I'm not sure that the authorities are actually going to follow through on excavating them because they don't know for sure what's buried here. And that's going to be very hard.
1: When we come back in a moment with Laird Scranton, we're going to open up the phone lines and give you an opportunity to chat with him about mysteries of the ancients right here on Coast to Coast AM.
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0: You're great at protecting your data, but lots of places could still expose you to identity theft.
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6: More U.S. troops headed to Poland. I'm Chris DeMeo, Fox News. President Trump announcing he's ordering the Pentagon to send 5,000 additional troops to Poland. Fox's Jackie Heinrich has more from the White House.
7: It comes just days after the Pentagon abruptly called off the deployment of 4,000 troops, despite some of their equipment already being sent there, citing plans to reduce the brigade combat teams across Europe. The vice president fielded a lot of questions about this on Monday with Polish officials, NATO allies, and some Republican lawmakers, expressing concern, being unnerved, calling Poland a model ally with their high defense spending.
6: Now, earlier this month, the administration ordered the Pentagon to pull 5,000 soldiers from Germany. NASCAR legend Kyle Busch has died.
8: It was announced earlier Thursday that Busch was hospitalized as a result of severe illness. He pulled out of this weekend's Coca-Cola 600 from Charlotte, which was going to be the first time in more than a decade that Busch missed a Cup Series race. One of NASCAR's most polarizing personalities, his fierce competitiveness led to the nickname Rowdy. He won 234 races across the sport's three national series, more than any driver in history, including 63 in the Cup Series. He's survived by his wife Samantha and his two children, an 11-year-old son and a 4-year-old daughter. Jay Berman, Fox News.
6: SpaceX scrubbing the 12th test flight of its massive Starship rocket earlier tonight. It'll try again on Friday from the new launch pad at the company's facility in Starbase, Texas. The landmark launch is scheduled just ahead of the company's planned IPO in June, which could raise a record amount of funding. Stocks finishing higher on Thursday, the Dow finishing up 276 points, the NASDAQ climbed 23, and the S&P 500 tacked on another 13 to cap off a strong day for investors. 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
10: A bill targeting data centers is moving through the North Carolina General Assembly. Lawmakers are looking at rules governing ownership, energy use, and environmental impacts. The proposal comes as large data facilities continue to expand across the state. Officials are considering how these projects affect utilities and local communities.
1: The North Carolina House looks to boost private school vouchers in an override Wednesday of the governor's veto.
11: House lawmakers voted to override Governor Stein on Wednesday regarding the Educational Choice for Children Act. The legislation would align the state with a federal tax credit program for homes to get reimbursements of up to $1,700 for donations to nonprofits that fund education expenses. That money can then be used for things like payments tied to non-public schools. Supporters say it expands school choice, while critics believe it's mostly a tax break for more wealthier families. The bill now heads to the state Senate, and if an override happens there, it'll become law. I'm Joe Morano.
1: An uptown Lexington restaurant vows to reopen after a devastating fire. Shoto Japanese Steakhouse on Main Street burned down when flames tore through the business early Tuesday. Owners told WXII they're rebuilding, but it may be a two-year process. A judge isn't going to let a Henderson County murder suspect out of jail. Bond was denied yesterday for Gudrun Casper Leinenkugel, who's accused in the poisoning deaths of two people and two attempted murder charges. One of the victims is her daughter, who died after drinking wine at Thanksgiving, authorities say was laced with industrial solvent. Another daughter claimed in court her mother's innocent. Tonight in Raleigh, it's game one of the NHL's Eastern Conference Final. The Carolina Hurricanes are up against Montreal, an opponent they were unable to beat during regular season play. The Canadiens, however, have played 14 games so far this postseason compared to the well-rested Canes, who swept the Senators and Flyers in rounds one and two. I'm Kyle Wilson.
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1: And welcome back. George Norrie with Laird Scranton. We're taking your calls this hour. Laird, is it possible that the ancients buried these structures because they were afraid they were going to be taken over by their enemies?
3: I don't see evidence of that, because in the period that of Göbekli Tepe and the period of his instruction on Orkney, historians recognize these eras as being uncharacteristically peaceful. On Orkney, they originally thought they had signs of warfare that turned out to be ritualistic burial, not warfare. At Göbekli Tepe, I don't think they have any direct signs of nobody's building fortifications for it that were defensive. There's no evidence to say there was warfare going on. So I don't see that would have been a primary concern for the people. It's more likely to me that they buried them intentionally to preserve them for people like us. And they understood that burying the structure would preserve it. They also understood that at some point in the distant future, a technological society would discover they were there.
1: Do you think they questioned why we were here, how the universe started? I mean, this is going way, way back. Did they talk about that?
3: They do talk about how the universe starts. And what the perspective that's given is that Energy works the same way on all scales of observation. And one of the key dynamics is what's called oscillation, that energy shifts in and then it shifts out again, shifts in and then shifts out again. It doesn't matter what scale we observe it on, that's true. So the easy guess is that our universe expands and then it contracts again. And so that's a persistent oscillation. When it comes together, it automatically evokes the second half of the oscillation that expands it again. So it looks to me like our universe began because of that. Now, that's a perpetual cycle, the same way that the water cycle, you know, where water evaporates to form, create clouds that rise up and produce rain. That's also a perpetual cycle, but we know, any thinking person can figure out, that had a beginning. The beginning was the formation of water molecules. Until we had molecules, that cycle couldn't have existed. The same thing is true about the universe. The perpetual cycle of this oscillation had to begin with the initial formation of structures of energy that could do that.
1: Might the structures have been buried, Laird, by weathering as opposed to intentional?
3: No, they know that it can't be for a couple of reasons. First of all, because of the particular materials they use to fill the cavities. The second thing is the care that was taken not to damage the sculptures that were part of the pillars. And so researchers, scientists can infer that it was deliberate burial. This wasn't natural burial. Deliberate burial by people, not natural burial by forces of nature.
1: Robert Schock believes part of the reason they buried these structures was to hide them from solar flares. But how would flares affect stone?
3: Right. Well, that's a good question. Also, think about this. If you had foreknowledge that there was going to be major solar flares that were going to make it impossible for lots of things in life to go on, would your top concern be the one thing you had produced that was big enough to withstand it?
1: No.
3: No, mine wouldn't either.
1: If you could go back into time, if you could go back into this era to witness them making these things, how do you think they did it?
3: The megaliths at Göbekli Tepe are small enough that manpower could extract the stones and move them and raise them. As a matter of fact, if you go down to where Stonehenge is, right next door to Stonehenge is a place called Durrington Walls, where a matching structure was created, only it was created out of wooden tree trunks, not out of massive stone. So it looks as if while one group was off excavating the stones in places like Wales, another group was training at Durrington Walls to be able to manage those stones, practicing with these heavy tree trunks to create all the same kinds of configurations they were going to make with the stones. So all of that says to me that human effort went into raising those particular structures. When you go to ancient Egypt, in the earliest times, the stones are much larger than they are in later times. If you're dealing with a 700-ton stone, it's hard to imagine anything, even modern equipment, being able to manipulate that and place it in, you know, careful ways architecturally. We don't know how they did that. We can't replicate it yet. So that's probably our one of our best evidences that somebody far more capable than we were was involved in doing it.
1: Let's go to the phones west of the Rockies. Mark is with us in Roseville, California. Hey, Mark, go ahead.
4: Hey, how's it going, George?
1: Good.
4: What does your guest know about Enclosure D?
1: Tell us more about that, Mark.
4: That's the one that has the stone with a bird on it.
1: And where is that? And
4: it's I think it was structure little 45, Enclosure D, and it's facing north-northwest, so that would put you in the asterism of Deneb, Cygnus the Swan, Summer Triangle, Northern Cross.
1: Do you know anything about that, Laird?
3: I haven't done deep study on Enclosure D specifically. I know that in the system of symbols we're dealing with, birds, okay, they give us progressions of these symbols to help us sort out how the symbols get very complicated very quickly. So one of the progressions they give us to try to scope out where does the symbol belong in terms of meaning is it runs in terms of the animal kingdom from water insects to fish to four-legged animals to flying birds. And so a bird is symbolic of structures that are at the very top of the chain of things. These are things, atoms that are larger than atoms. So the place I would begin to look for an understanding of what they were trying to represent there is that continuum from what's very energetic to what's very materialized. So we know from some of the structures, and one of the enclosures, one of the prominent symbols is we see two arms and hands emerge from the sides of the pillar, and the hands reach around the end of the pillar and sort of the fingers touch each other. We know what that's supposed to represent. It represents the concept of an embrace. And the way we know that is because there are ancient words that mean pillar that also mean embrace. We also know that the dynamic between the energies, magnetism, and electricity intertwine with each other like an embrace. And we have the energies defined symbolically as feminine and masculine. And intuitively, what feminine and masculine do is they embrace each other. So we have objective ways of determining what the symbolism was supposed to have represented. And a lot of it comes out of language. When we get to ancient Egyptian language, it's a systematized set of language. So is the Dogon language. It's systematized. This is not something a hunter-gatherer would develop. There's a way of retrieving the original meaning of the word from the form of the word itself. Same thing's true with ancient Chinese language. We have some Chinese words that were originally formulated exactly the same way as the Egyptian words. So the place to go to sort out what was intended with that enclosure is to take the primary images that are represented in the enclosure and then examine the words in these languages, the Egyptian hieroglyphic language, the Dogon language, Sanskrit language, things like that, to see now what was represented symbolically according to the system of language. And it's pretty easy to sort it out once you know what the system is. In Egypt, we actually have words that assign meanings to the symbols. So I can't tell you specifically about enclosure D, what the intention was in the representation there, but it looks like every class of initiates at Göbekli Tepe created their own enclosure, and they did the whole thing from start to finish. It looks like they excavated a stone and transported it and then raised it and created one of the enclosures, possibly as a graduating project. The same thing happens on Orkney, that it looks like every class went through the entire process of excavating a stone and raising it in a stone circle.
1: Laird, what did they use for tools?
3: That's a very good question. I mean, if we ask the modern academics, they didn't have any tools more sophisticated they didn't even have copper tools at that point. So they had stone tools, basically, and tools made out of wood and things like that to work with. And that's not very believable that they were able to carve in hard stone the kinds of refined images that they carved using the tools that we know they have. One of the problems is they didn't leave any of the tools behind. I guess that's understandable because these tools were probably very valuable to them. And so if you had a tool that was very valuable to you, you'd take very great care not to lose it.
1: Right.
3: Unless somebody dropped one in the dirt, we wouldn't have one.
1: But where did they go? What happened to these people?
3: Well, according to the Dogon, once they were educated, these classes of sets of initiates, they were returned back to where they originally came from, and then they passed their instruction on to their compatriots. That's also Jung's archetype. In Jung's archetype, there's the recurring myth of the eight bringers of civilizing skills, and who each have responsibility for teaching one or more of those skills. So one was responsible for teaching how language works, and one was responsible for teaching how agriculture works, and so on. So it looks to me as if the people who are educated at Göbekli Tepe were probably sent out into the world to educate the people where they originally had come from.
1: Thomas in La Jolla, California joins us. Hey, Tom, go ahead.
5: George, I thank you and Gina Salvate for accepting my call.
1: Thank you.
5: And I want to thank you and your team for being live on Memorial Day. Thank you very much.
1: Sure thing. Our pleasure.
5: Wonderful conversation. And I want to comment and a question. I want to build on this idea of a school. I think of a school, I think of you take courses, you get a diploma, and then you move on after graduation. You know, there's a whole graduation ceremony, you get your diploma, and you sort of hinted at this, that maybe they went out into the world. You know, after high school or college, you go out into the world. Or perhaps if they were learning about the energies of the universe, perhaps they ascended, you see what I mean? And, you know, so we think, well, where are these people? Well, if they graduated and they ascended, you know, we wouldn't see them. Or perhaps they just moved off planet. And so I was wondering if you would elaborate on what happens after they graduate. And thank you for the conversation. A wonderful research.
3: Yeah, thank you for a good question. We're helped in trying to sort this out because Vernakshi that combines the syllable na with the word Sakai. And na is a term for the non-material feminine. So it looks to me like that group specialized in the concept of non-material feminine energy.

0: When you go to ancient Egypt, the name was Mira. Mira means to love, and Ra is a term that refers to the sun or materializing energy. When you go to Judaism, the tribal name was Yahuda, which means praises light. When you go to Orkney, it's Skael, which means celebrates space. All over the world, you have these groups where when the name, the ancient name of the tribal group takes that kind of that form, you can pretty well guess that that group was benefited from the education of this tradition. And there's all sorts of signatures we can look for that demonstrate that. Any tribal group that imagines that there's a wheel or a chariot associated with the constellation of Orion is one of those groups. We look up there, we don't see anything that anywhere close to resembles a wheel or a chariot, but it turns out there's actually something there that does. But its light is emitted so faintly that unless you use time-lapse photography, you can't see that it's there. It's a spiraling birthplace of stars called Barnard's Loop by the modern scientists. And when you image it, it looks like the wheel of a chariot that Orion the Hunter stands in. When the Dogon placed large stones on a plateau to represent the Orion belt stars, they say they're doing it to point us to the chariot of Orion, which is that structure. The size of that structure is 440 light years by 280 light years, which is the same measurement as the Great Pyramid in royal cubits. So we actually have evidence, objective evidence, to say that the pyramids were representing the belt stars of Orion because of those measures that match the measures of that astronomical body.
1: Laird, what got you interested in all this?
0: Well, that's hard to say. In retrospect, I can see influences when I was younger that took me to it. But when I was 18, I would say that I was not connected to any of that stuff in any way. It was only later in life that I could actually see it. My wife had suggested I read a book called Unexplained by Jerome Clark, where every chapter had to do with some ancient mystery. And one of the chapters was about this Dogon tribe who knew things about astronomy they shouldn't know without technology. And I thought, wow, wherever that goes is going to be interesting. And I just started researching it and keeping notes for myself that eventually turned into a self-published book. That book found John Anthony West, the Egyptologist. He wanted to know more about it, but I had not offered to send him one. I had only told him where he could buy it. And he lived only about an hour south of me. He was the sort of guy who had authors lined up around, down the block and around the corner to hand him books. So he said he'd be damned if he was going to buy the book. So he phoned me and kept me on the phone for about 45 minutes until I finally offered to send him a book.
1: And that was the beginning of all. We're going to come back and take final calls with Laird Scranton in just a moment on Coast to Coast AM.
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1: Next hour, Stephen Bassett joined just to talk about UFO disclosure, so I'm looking forward to that. We'll be back in a moment with Laird Scranton and take final calls with him as well. Saturday, May 30th, George Knapp and I will be at Contact in the Desert in Indian Wells, California, with a major event. It's called Contact in the Desert, and Tom will tell you to come see me.
2: Yeah, absolutely. Come see all of us, George, because we're all going to be there. It's going to be a lot of fun. Gina's going to be there. Everybody's going to be there. The event is called Contact in the Desert, and our event is called Ask George and George. So Captain Ron and myself are going to host this event where we're going to bring up you, George Norrie, and George Knapp, and everybody in attendance can get in line the microphone and just fire questions at you guys. It's going to be a lot of fun. We suggest you come on out. Just head over to coasttocoastam.com. All that information is right there.
1: And then I have a panel after that event, right?
2: There is a panel after that. We're still working that one out.
1: Super. Thanks, Thomas. Have you signed up yet to become a Coast Insider? Now, that's a great deal at 15 cents a day.
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1: And welcome back, George Norrie, along with Laird Scranton. Laird's got a Facebook connection with his name. Just put his name, Laird Scranton, on Facebook, and it'll pop up. He's got a book called The Waters of Life that he wrote a couple of years ago as well. Laird, have they ever found human remains near these structures?
8: Not in any great numbers, because it looks as if the people here were observing sky burial techniques, which means it's an archaic burial form where a dead body was left out to the natural elements to be sort of defleshed by birds of prey, first of all, and by natural elements. That can happen in about 4 days. Jeez. Then they would separate the skull from the skeleton and open the top of the skull to allow the soul to ascend. They would dismember the body parts. In some cultures, they would put the skulls on pikes and set them around the agricultural fields, like we would use scarecrows to scare away predators and things like that. I did have some more comments to add for the benefit of Mark's question about enclosure D.
1: Sure.
8: The elements that we see there, they're a set of diverse elements that all pertain to this same concept of the creational energies coming together. We see carved representations of the arms in the embrace around the pillars. We see what look like handbag shapes that reconcile the shape of a circle and a square, which is a way of representing those energies coming together. We have the bird of prey that's holding the sun at the end of its wing. That's symbolic of the seasonal motions of the sun. That's a solstice representation. That's another dynamic that directly pertains to these energies, how they work. And we have a number of other carved elements on these in this enclosure that all represent that same concept. We have the carved H symbols that in the Masonic tradition represented that same idea of the two energies coming together. So it's all one theme that's repeated over and over and over again. We have a picture of a fox, which in Dogon culture is representational of materialized energy. It's all a single theme that's being repeated again and again and again.
1: That's fantastic. Let's go to the phone. Suzanne in Minneapolis, welcome. Hi, Suzanne.
9: Hi, George. Hi, Laird.
1: Hi.
9: So I don't know. I don't know very much about these sites, but I'm a medium, and I was listening to this, and this is what I heard. From the future is what they said, and they built this to create peace. They're not ancients, and they're still here.
1: Where are they?
9: They're not like. They're showing me. They're not ghosts. Their energy that's still here.
1: What do you think of that, Laird?
8: Right. Well, let me explain about that perspective, okay? One of my confusions working with Egyptian hieroglyphs is they have two separate glyphs that represent the concept of time. I thought, why would they need that? It turns out that the perspective in the symbolism, as well as in the modern science, is based on how the energies work, is that we are dealing with two modes of time. One of ultra quick overview, which from our perspective, all events happen at once. The other one is much slower and linear and sequential, which is the way we normally experience time. So if you imagine that we have a group of energetic consciousness beings who relate to that first mode of time, which is

0: rise, hump, eminence, top knot, fell, and eminency. There are all of these meanings have related implications in terms of the symbolism, and it's not always immediately obvious how they're related, but they are.
1: Let's go to Aaron in Fountain Valley, California. Aaron, go ahead.
2: Thanks, George. You are always the most fascinating interviewer ever.
1: Well, thank you, sir.
2: The pen is mightier than the sword. And a happy early birthday, George. Lord Scranton, is this a message to us, other sight? Remember the Epic of Gilgamesh. Is this a pre-flood trying to warn us? And how can we remember? What are they left for us to remember?
1: Is there a message behind Göbekli Tepe?
0: Yes, but if there is, and there quite likely is, but the message has to do with the science. The science itself is the message. And someone put together a symbolic system that was so well developed that 11,000 years later, somebody like me who only had rudimentary education in science is able to retrieve it and validate it in terms of the elements they left for us to validate it by. And that's what impresses me most, is just the extreme capability of whoever put this system together to be able to do that. And for it to be preserved for thousands of years by cultures that may not have had any scientific background at all, but they managed to keep the symbolic system straight.
1: You mentioned the Dogon tribe probably had high technology. How good was their technology and where did it come from?
0: One of the things I struggled with when I started writing about this was, what right did I have to write about things that various societies have been trying to keep secret for thousands of years? And it occurred to me that the science that's represented here is only maybe 50 years ahead of what we publicly talk about in our science. And so if it was going to be made public and it wasn't made public now, then the entire system would be wasted. Now's the time it has to come out. And so I think that the purpose here was well-intentioned. It demonstrates that the intelligences that are behind it are not anything to be feared. They're only there out of good intention for us. And that's the primary reason why we don't have to buy into any perspective that says we have to be afraid of non-human cultures.
1: East of the Rockies, Michael's with us in Rochester, New York. Hello, Michael. Go ahead.
3: Hi, it's an honor, George.
1: Thank you.
3: A couple quick things. The progression of the animals in enclosure D, I just wanted a quick comment on, you know, birds are dinosaurs, so shouldn't they come before mammals? And actually, my real more important comment was about the hands that come around the statue. That's a motif that is actually found all across the world, but basically in South and Central America. You know, you got it in Esquita, Machu Picchu, Göbekli Tepe, obviously Tiwanaku, you know, in the Gate of the Sun Gods, which is supposed to be a celestial-related monument, but also right. The Moai on Hawaii and also in Peru.
0: Right.
3: I'll take it off right there.
1: Okay, thanks. Go ahead, Laird.
0: Yeah, that is repeated all around the world, and the explanation for why it's repeated all around the world is not because one culture got it from another one. It's because they all got it from the same teacher. It's as if I met you at a cocktail party and we discovered we knew all the same little mathematical tricks, not because you taught me or I taught you, but because we had the same math teacher back in school.
1: And his thoughts about birds and dinosaurs, what do you think?
0: Yes, well, the representation symbolically is moving upward from, you know, from the ground level up, or from the water, surface of the water upward. And so it's a progression of animal symbols that do that, where their domain

0: of life is, they're illustrating this concept of biological zones where life lives.
1: Brian's with us in Corona, California, west of the Rockies. Brian, go ahead.
2: Hey there, George. Really glad I got through. I've tried so many times. I listen to you all the time. I used to drive, late at night, and you get me through all my long drives. You guys are talking about Stonehenge, and I can't remember the gentleman's name, but there's a guy that I've seen online, and he knows how to move prolific structures that are way too big. It doesn't even seem like it's real. And then somebody was saying that the people who set it up may have disappeared. What if, it's the site is magnetized, right? So if they were able to use the magnetism, and maybe with some of the ancient tribes or cultures back then use vocalization in order to in like a kind of like a choir form or like multiple people. If they were able to do that, couldn't they have just like had a structures or kind of like vehicles, so to speak, that they could have just used, the harmonics or the magnetism to send them wherever they went to? And another thing, what if they went past the firmament, which is all I'm hearing about now? So what do you have to say about that?
0: Yes, well, we know that at Coral Castle, that one man by himself seemingly was able to move megalithic stones to create the Coral Castle structure. So,
1: and he wouldn't tell us how he did it.
0: It comes about through energetics in ways that most of us don't understand, but clearly he did, and it doesn't require a whole group of people to make it happen. So obviously there's technology here that we are not yet aware of what it is.
1: The late Edward Lead Skolnin. I wonder why he didn't want to share his technology with us, Laird.
0: Well, he might have, but maybe not in an obvious way. But, I mean, the structure he left demonstrates that he was onto something and demonstrates that the ancients must have been onto the same thing. And the stones are magnetic. I mean, even on Orkney Island, these are iron-rich sandstone stones. So the implication is that magnetism is involved somehow.
1: Let's go to Sue in Greensboro, North Carolina. Go ahead, Sue. Go ahead, Sue.
3: Oh, hello. I'm sorry.
1: It's all right. Go ahead.
3: Yes, I'm sorry. I was wondering, like you always wonder, where do these wonderful, intelligent, marvelous people go? Where they go? And then who does he think built the pyramid? How does he think the wonderful, monuments were built?
0: That's an open question. Even the people I know who are experts on the pyramids have not settled on a consensus view of how they were built. The first thing a person learns in my field of study is that there are things going on we don't understand yet. And one of those things is exactly what process did they use to try to build that. There are so many stones in the Great Pyramid that the idea that it was built over a period of a couple of decades doesn't really hold water. There are too many stones. They would have had to place like a stone a minute, and they're placed very precisely. It's hard to imagine that any team of people would have been capable of doing that.
1: Fascinating, though, isn't it, the way it all happens, Laird? What's your next project?
0: My next project, I'm finishing up a book called The Third Eye, which is all about the root energetics. This system of symbols traces how we get from a domain of pure energy to a domain of materialized forms like atoms and planets and things like that. And step by step, structure by structure, stage by stage, in a way that is scientifically reasonable and actually is as simplified as we could hope it to be. Whoever put the system together was all about simplifying things. They get us there never using geometric symbols that are more complicated than a circle, square, or a triangle, and no mathematical value more complicated than 3.2 as an approximation of pi. So this is a very simplified view of how it happens, and it's an amazing system.
1: Let's not let 8 years go by this time before you come back. Deal?
0: Okay, that's a deal. Thank you very much for inviting me back on. I always enjoy talking with you.
1: Laird Scranton talking about Göbekli Tepe and Karahan in Turkey. Fascinating places that happened thousands and thousands of years ago. Up next, Stephen Bassett joins us as we'll talk about the government dumping UFO stories all over the place. What does that mean?
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0: Get to wrote this.
1: Lots of places can expose you to identity theft.
2: Oh no.
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0: latest peace plan. I'm Sue Guzman, Fox News. Iran and Oman discussing a plan for ships trafficking the Strait of Hormuz. The latest from Fox's Chandley Painter.
1: The Strait of Hormuz remains a sticking point as Iran reportedly negotiates with Oman to set up a formal tolling system for the vital waterway. The president, though, doubling down on Project Freedom.
2: We have total control of the Strait of Hormuz, as you know, with our blockade. The blockade's been 100% effective. Nobody's been able to get through us like a steel wall.
1: And with gas prices hovering over $4 a gallon heading into the big holiday weekend, the president promising that they will fall sharply once the war ends.
0: New Fox News poll finds 60% of people questioned oppose America's role in the conflict. Republicans struggling Thursday to find the votes to dismiss legislation that would force President Trump to withdraw from the conflict with Iran. As it became clear, GOP leaders would not have the numbers to defeat the bill, they called off a vote on it. Members of both the Senate and House have left Capitol Hill now for a long Memorial Day recess. No new votes expected till they return in June. Two-time NASCAR Cup Series champion Kyle Busch has died. Fox's Christina Coleman reports.
3: The motorsports world shaken by his sudden loss. Busch was hospitalized earlier this week with a severe illness. His family has asked for privacy. Now, the week prior, he was battling a sinus cold. He radioed for medical help during a race on May 10th. His family, NASCAR, and Richard Childress Racing released a joint statement on his tragic loss. They said the entire NASCAR family is heartbroken. They described Busch as fierce and passionate. They said his sharp wit and competitive spirit sparked a deep emotional connection with race fans of every age. Denny Hamlin wrote on X, "Absolutely cannot comprehend this news. We just need to think of his family during this time. We love you, KB."
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5: New tax proposals are headed to voters after clearing the North Carolina House Wednesday. Lawmakers approved constitutional amendments to limit income tax rates and control property tax increases. Supporters believe the changes could help keep taxes lower over time. Others, though, say the limits may impact government funding options. Decisions will be left to voters on the ballot this November. Legislators also Wednesday set aside a veto from Governor Josh Stein related to tax policy and education. A man is caught suspected of armed robbery at a Chapel Hill park Wednesday.
6: Chapel Hill police say that 32-year-old Alexander Zeman was arrested following the incident at Chapel Hill Community Center Park on South Estes Drive. Officers believe the robbery happened a little after midnight when he approached two people sitting in the park, pointed a gun at them, and demanded their keys before stealing their vehicle. No injuries were reported. Officers found him near Elizabeth Street and took him into custody. He's facing five different charges related to the incident. I'm Joe Morano.
5: Some college students in the Triad are working to develop a functional app for transportation in Rockingham County. The Henry Ford Institute of Learning awarded $25,000 to civil engineering students at NCA&T. They've been working on an app called Rockingham Connect. It's part of the Ford College Network Test Track Program. A western North Carolina town is being proactive against data centers. The town council in Woodfin voted this week to place a moratorium on data centers for a year. This will give the town time to study any potential impacts, infrastructure needs, and resources necessary for data centers in the area. A handful of moratoriums have already been passed in the region. The Hurricanes return to familiar territory tonight with another trip to the Eastern Conference Final. Carolina had an extended break after sweeping opponents in rounds 1 and 2. Forward Sebastian Aho says the team is focused on staying physically and mentally ready. They'll hit the ice tonight in Raleigh at 8. I'm Kyle Wilson.
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1: A few weeks ago, the government dumped over 100 UFO UAP reports and files. In a moment, Stephen Bassett joins us to give us his thoughts on that. 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
1: And welcome back. George Norrie along with Stephen Bassett joining us for the next couple hours. Political activists pressuring for formal disclosure of an extraterrestrial presence engaging the human races. As the founder and executive director of the Paradigm Research Group, he has spent decades working to end the government-imposed embargo surrounding the UFO ET reality. His website is linked up at coasttocoastam.com. Stephen Bassett, welcome back, Steve. How you been?
3: George, it's good to be with you again. It's like old times.
1: It's time to congratulate you for your efforts, your staying power, and everything you've been doing over the years to get a UFO UAP disclosure. You ought to be congratulated, and I want people on this program to know what you've done over these years, Stephen. You've never given up, my friend. Never.
3: And that's what you have to do if you're an activist. By the way, early next year will be the 30th anniversary of my coming on the show. Obviously, it was with Art Bell back then. 30 years. And coming on that show, because I had just been involved and started with my work only 6 or 7 months. Coming on that show is what really allowed me to get involved, get engaged, and start being able to reach out to people, because he allowed the politics of this issue to be addressed. And so in 30 years, the show has moved the needle. I can assure you it has had a significant impact on the process. It would have maybe taken a little longer if it hadn't been for Coast to Coast. And so you will always have that, you and Art and history. We'll look back and go, this radio show put this issue on over and over again, every night almost. And ultimately, we got disclosure. And you're here to see it and hear it, and so am I.
1: I remember the day Art retired, one of the first times. You had already been doing my Nighthawk program with me in St. Louis. And you were so depressed about all that. Remember?
3: Mm. Oh, yeah. No,
1: long time ago.
3: It was, well, if you live long enough, George, a lot of things come and go.
1: Yeah.
3: And you lose colleagues. Recently, I lost a really tough one. And that was the surprise loss of Nick Pope.
1: Oh, my God. I miss him. I miss that
3: guy. He didn't really announce it until quite late, intentionally, and I understand that. And when he did, I sent him a text, and I said, Nick, you need to stick around, my friend, because there's one more thing to get done. And he texted something back to me. Later, not too long before he passed, he texted to somebody else, and I happened to get that text, copy of it. He said a couple of things, and he said, I think I moved the needle. And of course, he did help move that needle, as so many others, thousands have to move that needle. And that one got me, I got to tell you. I got a little verklempt.
1: Let's dedicate this show tonight to Nick Pope.
3: Let's definitely do that.
1: One of a kind. I was with him at an event last year, and he just was just one heck of a guy. He was fun to be with, but really understood what he was doing.
3: Well, he'd worked on the subject actually in government way back when we didn't really have people who had worked on the subject in any government getting involved in a big way. And he communicated very well, reasonable, grounded. And as a result, he was able to really get on a lot of media, get a lot of coverage, not wild and crazy like some of the activists out there. And in that regard, help break open doors and what have you. I mean, he really did move the needle, and I hope his wife knows that and is reminded of that. And we will honor him very soon, because disclosure, George, is practically, it's knocking on the door.
1: Yeah, it really is. And we're going to get into that. And for people who do not know who Nick Pope was or is, he was a former Ministry of Defense officer for the British government in the UFO section, and had some incredible things that he witnessed, didn't he?
3: Yeah, he saw things and what have you. And when he came out and addressed it, he didn't get bizarre, too exotic. But he was coming from someone that actually worked on the issue within government. And back then, we didn't have someone quite like Nick. And so I don't know what the UK government thought of him. I never really got a sense of what I heard, if he had any problems with the UK and the government and so forth. I think they probably liked it, because I think he represented the UK very well. But that just that one person, always there, always coming forward, making reasonable statements about this, but clearly indicating that this is real and very important. There weren't too many Nick Popes. And so in that sense, he really did move the needle. And as you say, we'll dedicate this to him tonight. And let's hope that no one else leaves the stage
1: Before
3: we finally get this done.
1: Well, we lost Stanton Friedman a few years ago, right after an event I did with him in Columbus, Ohio, and that shocked the heck out of me.
3: Yeah, it's been a while on that. As you know, on my website, I have an in memoriam page. This is on ParadigmResearchGroup.org. I think I'm up to 100 who, you know, list them and their, you know, date of birth and their death, and also has a link to a significant page with information about them. I need to clean it up a little bit. Some things have, links have gone bad, but it's up to well over 100, and I'm trying to, you know, select people that clearly have done a lot in the work, and I'll be adding more. And that's the way activism works. It's not like a business. You get started, get some capital, and before you know it, in a couple of years, you're doing great. Activism at the highest level, it's not the way it works. You have to stay with it. You have to grind it out. The bigger the issue, the more you have to grind, and it may take 10, 20, 30, 40, 50 years. And there have been some major issues that have taken 900 years, 400 years. It's not the easiest road to take. So naturally, that's the one I picked.
1: That's right. Well, the Pentagon dumped well over 100 videos and documents on UAPs, as they call them. We call them UFOs as well. Mm-hmm. What's your thoughts on all of that?
3: Well, I'm approaching it as an activist. I'm not someone that gets involved with the minutiae, the details. I don't really care what's in a particular video. I haven't even looked at them. I'm interested in the overall, the larger picture, and what it says about where we're going. And that's what I'm going to present to your studio audience tonight. The most important thing that happened is that for the first time, I believe in history, and I'm happy to be corrected, a head of state formally required his military, you know, whoever's leading that military, whatever, to declassify and put out for the public view documents and videos on this subject. I do not think this ever happened. Now, when President Trump did this, he may or may not have understood what he did. I happen to believe that the reason he did it at all is because Barack Obama, a former president, actually played a little, not a game, but he played an interesting maneuver intended to get the president to do this. Now, that's a controversial thing, and I'll go into that in a second. But very shortly after Barack Obama did something, the president responded almost immediately and ordered these files to come out. So, aside from the files coming out and whatever was in them, what was most important is that when the president did that, he legitimized the issue in a way that it had not been legitimized before, at a level that was extremely significant. And what that means is that now every editor and publisher in print media and every producer in, you know, network news and so forth, cable, whatever, every podcaster, high level, go for it. It's open. It's an issue. It's real. Assign a reporter to it. Cover it all you want. It's legit now. And that's what's happened. We were already getting huge amounts of media coverage, and it exploded. It was raining articles faster. It was like trying to drink from a fire hose. And that's going to continue. It's never going to stop. He has legitimized this issue. If you want to write about this issue for any publication, you go to the editor, he's going to say, okay, that's fine. So that was huge. All right. Now, the second thing that was important about it was where they put the files. They didn't stick them over on the Arrow site. They put them up on the Department of Defense website. Now, there has been some files put up on the web before. The CIA puts them out. The FBI puts them out. They're actually kind of interesting. But it wasn't the instruction of the president. Didn't get a lot of focus, but it's out there and you can go look at those. But this was different. This was a grand event ordered by the president and put up on the DOD site, war.gov/UFO. And what's important about that is not what was in those videos. I saw a number of them that they didn't impress me. I expect it to be a selected buffet of things, which maybe all been declassified, but we weren't going to shock anybody. They weren't going to be spectacular. Interesting, but that's all. It's just something to apply for the, give the president what he wanted, but not get carried away. All right. But that was still enough that within 12 hours, 340 million hits to that site in 12 hours. Now, that's not typical, all right? Now it's over a billion. A billion, now, what does that mean? It's not subscribers. It's a billion views, a billion hits. And it's still going up. And that's just off the first tranche. So in addition to the presidential imprimatur that he has given that message to all the news, is that that billion hits on that site in this short of time is telling every publication out there and all the media news of this subject, you need to be covering this, right? Because eyeballs is what we want. And there's another tranche coming. And that's going to generate, you know, this thing ultimately, you could see this thing accumulating 2, 3, 4, 5 billion views in the next month. Now, that's not the way it was 60, 50, 40, 30 years ago. We are in a totally different place. Disclosure is practically there. It's happening before our eyes. I say that. The lead up is happening before our eyes.
1: When are they going to come out, though, Stephen, and tell us the good stuff? That we've been reverse engineering. We've done this. We have alien bodies. We have all this. That's not coming out yet.
3: Well, my answer to that has not changed. What is coming out now and everything that's been leading up to this is not about getting information to you. Meaning, okay, look, you should see this and you should see that. It has nothing to do with that. It's more information, but there was 80 years of information already accumulated. This is a part of a process that's needed in order to get to the goal. And the goal is disclosure from the president.
1: And the documents they released were classified?
3: Supposedly they were declassified, been previously classified, but they have got tons of videos and documents that are classified. They sorted through them. They said that they looked through 10 million. I don't know. They sorted through and they found a relatively safe collection. But all of this is about one thing, and that is setting up the situation for the president to disclose. That would be formal disclosure with a capital D. Once that confirmation comes from the president, then the process of getting all of those other things really gets underway. And yes, ultimately, we will learn it all. And there's, as we know, legislation in place to formalize that. There'll be more legislation. So all of this is a pre-disclosure run-up. Now, some people view it as this is the disclosure process. We're going to learn this and that and everything else. I'm going, not exactly. It is a political process. It includes a lot of various things, including a former president making an interesting, how would you say, maneuver. Rather brilliant, in my thought. If we got time, I'll quickly go into it.
1: Yeah, we've got a few minutes. Go ahead.
3: So the former president goes on a very significant talk show with Brian Taylor Cohen. He's brilliant. We've got a great talk show. Our great podcast, rather. Well, the way things are now, you can have a fantastic podcast with 2 or 3 million people watching, and you're there and, you know, in a room wearing a, you know, a t-shirt. It's amazing. Yeah. Walter Cronkite never wore a t-shirt. So he goes on that show and he arranged to be asked a question. It wasn't an accident. When a former president or a president goes on a podcast, it's not like, yeah, ask me what you want, whatever, I'm open. No chance. They let you know what they want to talk about and what they don't want to talk about. If they want you to ask them a question, they'll tell you. I believe that's what has happened. Maybe I'm wrong. I'm willing to, you know, be rebuffed. So he arranges to be asked a question, are aliens real? Boom. And immediately comes back, yes, aliens are real. Wait a minute. That moment, he has violated a major protocol. Former presidents are not allowed to get into a huge issue that a current president, sitting president, is dealing with. You just don't go there. So violate that protocol. So what he's supposed to do is back off right away, like a slip up. Of course, that the universe is vast. There's certainly other life out there, and that's right. He didn't do that. He doubled down. And then he says, but they're not buried or underneath Area 51. In other words, the aliens that are real are not under Area 51. All right. So he's brought Area 51 into it and then doubles down again and says, unless there's this huge conspiracy to keep it from the president. So he's now brought in the truth embargo. He does all that in about 30 seconds. And
1: that's it. How much of this do you think he really knows?
3: Barack Obama and every president, all the way back to Truman, including Barack Obama, has known that this is real. How much they knew may vary, right? But the idea that the president comes into office with the access and the clearances and everything else, but doesn't realize or know that, oh, yeah, actually we have some bodies or vehicles. No, every single one knew. He didn't deal with it. Clinton made an effort. Carter made an effort. That's about it. But he didn't deal with it. No president has ended this.
1: Nixon knew a lot, didn't he?
3: Again, he knew it. But how much he knew, we'll know. But so when Barocco did that, and then he lets it there. Okay, so he hadn't retracted it yet. He eventually retracted it the next day, saying, yeah, it's a big universe, they're probably real. But by then, what he wanted to happen, happened. While he's on the airplane, Donald Trump learns about this. He gets a question on the Air Force One, and he makes an interesting response. He shouldn't do that. It's classified. He's breaking the law, something like that. I thought that was interesting. And then he closes with this enigmatic, but I may help him out. Okay. Oh, I noted that. And then before the plane landed, he'd already sent the order into Hegseth to classify a bunch of documents, and we're going to put them up on the web, which I think is exactly why Barack Obama did what he did. He maneuvered whatever the president to do that. He wanted to do that, which means that he wants finally this truth embargo to end. And good for him. So he's backed out. He backed down. He's solved the protocol problem. But now what he set in motion, one of a number of things, it's just slamming the truth embargo. I mean, the truth embargo is literally being ripped to shreds from many directions. And so I'm operating under a truth embargo ending at any time situation. If it happened tomorrow, I would not be surprised.
1: If it does end tomorrow, then what?
3: Well, say it ends at 5 o'clock. Within 20 minutes, I will have a 300 person a Zoom room open. All right, I have one. And I will send the link out to my whole list of whatever thousands and invite them to drop in. I'll keep it open for at least 24 hours. I will be here with some libations. And anybody wants to drop in and chat with me or chat with other people and just celebrate what has taken 80 years to achieve, that's what I'm going to be doing. What are you going to be doing?
1: And of course, no, I'm going to be having you back on the program.
3: Well, yeah, sure. But and I'll be happy to come, George. But you should celebrate too, my friend. You have moved the needle like so many else.
1: Well, we've tried, but nobody's worked any harder than you, my friend. I mean, I remember the days way back, 23 years ago, when I started getting to know you. You kept talking about it's going to happen. I'm going to get it done. And you stuck to your guns.
3: It's going to get done. Not I'm going to get it done, right? There is a huge volume of people, thousands and thousands of people who have kept this issue going as an activist movement in every possible way. Massive research, documentaries, news, eventually podcasts, radio shows. And because we live in a country that's not a dictatorship and, you know, you don't get hunted down for challenging. We have the First Amendment. We have succeeded. But it's a lot of people behind this. And so I hope we all will celebrate. And I invite everybody to be humble, right? If you've been pushing it all these years and you knew we were right, be humble in your success.
1: Yes.
3: And being proven right. If you're somebody that was knocking it for decades, but finally came around, hello, Michio Kaku. Hello, Neil deGrasse Tyson. And jumped over to our side. I invite you to be humble about it. Okay, recognize some other people that were involved in this. Humility is going to be, a very important part of the end game here and going into the new post-disclosure world. We must always remember that the issue we're involved in is so huge that we don't want to get too, how would you say, full of ourselves. Pat ourselves on the back. We did this, we did that. But the issue is massive. It's going to change the world. And so let us all move into the post-disclosure world with humility and introspection.
1: Stephen, we're going to take a short break, but we will come back and chat more about disclosure on Coast to Coast AM.
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1: We're going to take your calls next hour with Stephen Bassett as we talk about disclosure, so make sure you're part of the program. And ParanormalDate.com keeps cruising along, getting bigger and bigger with some surprises coming up really soon.
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7: His name, Robert Diaguero. Now, you had a health challenge some time ago. 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Like you said, a lot of people heard of carnivore. They've read about it in Ty Bollinger's book, Cancer Step Outside the Box. Now, how did you take it? Did you take the liquid, the capsules? 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
7: Okay.
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1: And welcome back to Coast. George Norrie with you, along with Stephen Bassett, as we talk about disclosure. Stephen, what do you think the next batch of documents might show?
11: Well, it's interesting. There's a second show, a second thing going on that the general public really wasn't paying much attention to as this whole thing was playing out. And that is that over in the House, there is now clearly a UAP caucus, which is made up of very fearless members of the president's party. And they have become internationally well-known, such as Tim Burchett, Anna Paulina Luna, a while back, Nancy Mace. And they absolutely will not let this thing go. And so when the files were slow in coming out, Anna Paulina Luna and Burchett were like going on television and making statements to the media. Where are they? Right. We want them. We want them now.
1: Right.
11: And then Tim Burchett was talking about things he has seen, which were really profound, and he wants those to come out. Because you see, a lot of these individuals who have been part of these hearings have talked to and seen and been in skiffs, and they know a lot more than they can say right now. And so now they're pressing to get some of that out. And that gives you an idea how powerful this is going to get. So

0: I think that likely the next batch is going to be a little juicier than this first one. I think the people that are doing the, how would you say, the selection process realize they're going to have to take it up a notch. And if they do, I don't think they'll bring out something mind-blowing, but they do, that the site's going to go up to 2 billion views and so forth. And so there's this dynamic going on. And then the media's covering everything with massive coverage, articles pouring out faster than I can log them in and link them up. It's like trying to drink from a fire hose. So this is going to escalate very quickly. And I'll be frank, if there wasn't a very dangerous situation going on in the Gulf, that literally has an aspect to it that feels like the run-up to a world war. I mean, it's really very, very dangerous. If we didn't have that, I think we'd already have disclosure. But that is the way it is. It's happening simultaneous with this. It's pretty much an accident. It's not deliberate. So we'll see how that goes. But in spite of that, an unbelievable situation, this issue keeps moving forward because now there are plenty of people in the media, in the Congress, and possibly even in the White House, that realize that this needs to get done. And so, again, I see us as very, very close to disclosure. Obviously, I'm looking forward to the next batch and how the media covers it. And we'll see what happens.
1: At what point, though, do they start to tell us this is what we really know? They seem to be avoiding that.
0: Well, that first the president has to disclose. You see, George, the president is the commander-in-chief with the highest classification. He can demand anything. Right. So if he's in touch with somebody with a very high classification that's working in some legacy program or whatever they're called these days, yeah. And the person says, you know, Mr. President, I'd love to chat with you, but I don't have a clearance. His answer will be, well, you don't have a job either. All right, so that's always been the case. The president's very powerful. And unless if the president doesn't step into this, then, of course, it stays where it is. That's now changing. But in order to really finally get the information we must get in an orderly way, we must have formal confirmation from the president. This directive, which was like a formal thing to bring some files out, is fine. But believe me, they have massive amounts of evidence behind that, and we're not going to get to that until we get formal confirmation. And the thing that I'm putting out with every interview I do, and I'm doing a lot of them. I just did a long interview with El Pais and also Al Jazeera that's going to go around the world. Oh, I keep coming to the same message, and this message is directed to the president, who typically often is living just two blocks from my office, right? And that is this: the more of this that happens, as you take these actions and these things come out, the greater the possibility another head of state will look at this and go, well, this is pretty much there. And I've got a pretty good country, got a fine military. I could do this. And another head of state might cut in front and do it and be the head of state that ends the truth embargo, in which case our president would have to follow second and confirm it. And pretty much all the juice of the legacy goes out the door. And so what the president is doing, I think, needs to be reversed. He is bringing things out, and that's great, and people are praising him for that. But what he should be doing is making some very tough phone calls into the Pentagon, talk to a few people, and let them know, I want this confirmation and that confirmation, right? And having gotten that, come forward, hold a press conference, end the truth embargo, mm-hmm. be the disclosure president, and then the other stuff that comes out just confirms what the president has said. And in this case, he's leading. Right now, he's following, and he needs to change that. I hope somebody is close to him will make that advice. You do not want to be second on this issue. You're doing some wonderful things, but you may be setting up another head of state to get one of the greatest legacies any ruler of any country has ever had. So that's my message. If I get invited to lunch over there, I'll probably pass it on.
1: What do you think of the Roswell case, and have they disclosed any of that?
0: No, not the recent stuff. The Roswell case is the beginning of it all, in a sense. It's rock solid. When I was just asked the other day, what's the one, by I think the Al Jazeera reporter, what's the one book, if you were going to have me read, it would be Witness to Roswell. Either the first edition or the enhanced edition by Schmidt and Carey. That book, if you read it with an unbiased mind, locks it down. Roswell.

0: us get out of this mess we've created for ourselves. And that's the post-disclosure era, which is why I'm doing what I'm doing. I knew there were ETs here when I was 20 years old, so I'm not doing all this so people say, yeah, ETs are here. No, I'm doing it because we have to get in the post-disclosure world, and we can't get there too soon because we have pretty much pushed everything to the limit, and we are in really, we're really vulnerable as a civilization. We're facing the possibility of nuclear war at any time. I can read you an article just from today. Yeah. It would scare the hell out of most people. So we have to change. We have to change how we think, how we go about foreign affairs and diplomacy, and start looking at treaties and so forth to get us out of this mess. And that's going to require a different point of view. And this will be the biggest change in viewpoint that I, well, as far as I can tell, in human history. And it's right there. It's right there before us. And we may live to see it play out. And hopefully it'll work for us. But without this change of view, if we just keep the status quo, a nuclear war is inevitable and soon. And that's not going to work well for anybody.
1: No. How do they explain the obvious deception over the years?
0: If disclosure happens, those questions will come hard and fast. And the answer will be pretty basic. This was a national security matter beginning right in the 40s. We were at the beginning of the nuclear arms race, the nuclear age. We had a very powerful enemy in the Soviet Union, and we could not confirm to ourselves that this incredible change that would take place if this announcement went out would not create a situation we can't predict that could trigger a nuclear war. So let's err on the safe side and just keep it under wraps. And then every year that went by since Roswell, the nuclear arms race got worse and worse and worse and worse. And we're still in a nuclear arms race. And so in all those years, anybody that raised their hand over the Pentagon and would say, you know what, I think it's time to tell these people, no, we got some vehicles and some bodies and some interesting tech. And everybody else in the room is looking at them, are you out of your mind? I get it. I mean, this was serious business. It's still serious business. We take the nuclear arms race now almost for granted. That is a huge mistake. I've been, you know, living under that mutual assured destruction my entire life. And unless you're older than 80 or 81, you have spent your entire life under the mutual assured destruction. And so far, we've gotten away with it, but not much longer. And so this is really the issue. And that is why the shutting down of nuclear weapons by craft hovering over our bases, both here in the Soviet Union, is the most important thing we know about ET activity here. There's a lot of things we know, but nothing's more important than that. Why did they do that? We turned them back on. They did it again. What is the reason? I think a lot of people lean toward that was a message. That was a warning. Well, why would they bother to do that? Why would they bother to warn us? I'd like to know. And I don't think we're going to get that answer until we have formal disclosure. And then we start, you know, getting this information out to the world. And then open contact could take place. There are a lot of contactees will happen to tell you that closed, you know, private contact is happening, but open contact where they're engaging basically the nations could happen soon. And then we might just have some sort of dialogue in which the matter of our future gets discussed. But, you know, it's nothing unusual about this. We're like a junkie addicted to war, and we need help. Yeah. We need therapy. We need talk therapy with somebody to talk us out of our situation because we just can't stop it. Go ahead.
1: When the president announced he was going to disclose some of these documents, how did you feel?
0: Well, first of all, I immediately thought about Barack Obama. I know a lot about his involvement in history and the people he's worked with and so forth. And he stayed away from it. And yet he was connected to people that knew plenty. And I immediately thought about that. And I said, Barack, you rascal, you. What a great maneuver. And again, my first reaction was not, oh, I'm going to see something amazing. Believe me, I knew I wasn't, right? But I understood immediately what that was going to do, what it was going to trigger. It was going to give even more juice to the UAP caucus in the House. It was going to help get more witnesses come forward. That meant more hearings. Is going to be huge media coverage. All of this is putting enormous pressure on the truth embargo. And I know they're kind of hanging in there as long as they can, but surely by now they know it's pretty much over. And the question is, okay, if you're going to give this up and finally start doing what you

0: need to do that will certainly allow the president to disclose and then cooperate afterwards, it probably is time to start. It won't be as bad as they think. The people inside that have been running these programs are afraid they're going to be dragged out in the streets by the public, you know, and tarred and feathered. I don't think so. It won't be as bad as they think, but I understand why they're a little worried about it. But nevertheless, they're out of time. The best thing they can do is get as truthful as possible, as soon as possible, cooperate, let this thing unfold relatively quickly. Don't try to stonewall it. No more game playing. And there's been a number of games they've played in the last 5 years, almost desperation. And to the extent that they do that, the public's going to be generous and go, okay, good. We're glad you finally got on board here. Boy, we're really thrilled about the statement from the president. And then before you know it, the rest of the UAP Disclosure Act is passed and then things start coming out in large measure. And we will eventually get it all, not in a week or a month, but in a few years. It will take a number of years and we will get it all. And that means the tech and all that it could bring and much more, including a worldview change unprecedented. I really feel strongly about that. And again, I've never been in a situation like this in these 30 years. There's no barrier to disclosure by the president or other heads of state. There's just none. They could walk out tomorrow and do it, and it would go just fine. And given that, I'm ready to party.
1: What would our late friend Edgar Mitchell be saying right now, the Apollo 14 astronaut?
0: Edgar Mitchell was saying things years ago, including at some of my conferences, that some witnesses are saying now, Burchett is saying now. But we weren't there yet, and so it was landed on deaf ears. Though it put a, you know, created a place in history for him. An astronaut saying that we're not alone, that wasn't enough. There's been a couple of astronauts that have said that wasn't enough. There's been many very important people, but we weren't there yet. The activist movement needed to continue and continue and continue until after some of these great heroes were gone, until finally we got this to a place where we were going to actually get the truth. And it's taken this long, 80 years. 97 will be the 80th anniversary of Roswell. So kind of a convenient time to end this embargo. But we don't have the luxury of waiting until 97. Again, we are dancing on the edge of the volcano right now. We need something to change our way of thinking, something profound and dramatic. And we need it now, right? Let's don't wait till we work everything out in the Gulf or in the Ukraine, right? And all of that. No, let's get this done now. So I want it done in 86. Now, there's been these rumors that the president is going to make a big speech on July the 4th. All right. I like that. It's a nice play. I think it's probably just a rumor. I don't know if there's much substance, but it's interesting that it's out there and it generates a lot of interest. But to be honest with you, if I was advising the president, I would say you don't want to take the risk of waiting until July the 4th, or you just might find yourself coming in second. There have been a number of nations that you have not been kind to, number of heads of state that you kind of ruffled their feathers, heads of state that have armies and intelligence services like we do. Mm-hmm. And one of those could step in next week and announce the extraterrestrial presence, probably show some evidence that they have. And that would be it. And our president would have to follow and say, that's true, too. And that's not something he wants to face. And so I'll keep saying this message until I'm blue in the face. Our president has a limited amount of time to take this legacy for the United States and this truth embargo. And if he's a little worried about that, don't, because other heads of state will follow within days. Right. They're not going to just sit back and go, oh, I had no idea. I can't believe it. You mean there's ETs here? No, they're going to follow right away. And that's what I'm hoping to happen as soon as possible.
1: We're going to come back in just a moment with Stephen Bassett from the Paradigm Research Group and take some phone calls about disclosure. 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
11: Racing legend is gone. I'm Chris DeMeo, Fox News. NASCAR legend Kyle Busch has died.
12: It was announced earlier Thursday that Busch was hospitalized as a result of severe illness. He pulled out of this weekend's Coca-Cola 600 from Charlotte, which was going to be the first time in more than a decade that Busch missed a Cup Series race. One of NASCAR's most polarizing personalities, his fierce competitiveness led to the nickname Rowdy. He won 234 races across the sport's three national series, more than any driver in history, including 63 in the Cup Series. He's survived by his wife, Samantha, and his two children, an 11-year-old son and a 4-year-old daughter. Jay Berman, Fox News.
11: Iran and Oman discussing a plan for ships trafficking the Strait of Hormuz.
13: The Strait of Hormuz remains a sticking point as Iran reportedly negotiates with Oman to set up a formal tolling system for the vital waterway. The president, though, doubling down on Project Freedom.
14: We have total control of the Strait of Hormuz, as you know, with our blockade. The blockade's been 100% effective. Nobody's been able to get through us like a steel wall.
13: And with gas prices hovering over $4 a gallon heading into the big holiday weekend, the president promising that they will fall sharply once the war ends.
11: Fox's Chanley Painter. President Trump has warned international maritime firms that paying Iran's transit fees could trigger severe economic sanctions. SpaceX scrubbing the 12th test flight of its massive Starship rocket Thursday night. It'll try again on Friday from the new launch pad at the company's facility in Starbase, Texas. The landmark launch is scheduled just ahead of the company's planned IPO in June, which could raise a record amount of funding. And stocks finishing higher Thursday, the Dow ending up 276 points. 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
16: A bill targeting data centers is moving through the North Carolina General Assembly. Lawmakers are looking at rules governing ownership, energy use, and environmental impacts. The proposal comes as large data facilities continue to expand across the state. Officials are considering how these projects affect utilities and local communities.
0: The North Carolina House looks to boost private school vouchers in an override Wednesday of the governor's veto.
2: House lawmakers voted to override Governor Stein on Wednesday regarding the Educational Choice for Children Act. The legislation would align the state with a federal tax credit program for homes to get reimbursements of up to $1,700 for donations to nonprofits that fund education expenses. That money can then be used for things like payments tied to non-public schools. Supporters say it expands school choice, while critics believe it's mostly a tax break for more wealthier families. The bill now heads to the state Senate, and if an override happens there, it'll become law. I'm Joe Morano.
0: An uptown Lexington restaurant vows to reopen after a devastating fire. Shoto Japanese Steakhouse on Main Street burned down when flames tore through the business early Tuesday. Owners told WXII they're rebuilding, but it may be a two-year process. A judge isn't going to let a Henderson County murder suspect out of jail. Bond was denied yesterday for Gudrun Casper Leinenkugel, who's accused in the poisoning deaths of two people and two attempted murder charges. One of the victims is her daughter, who died after drinking wine at Thanksgiving, authorities say was laced with industrial solvent. Another daughter claimed in court her mother's innocent. Tonight in Raleigh, it's game one of the NHL's Eastern Conference Final. The Carolina Hurricanes are up against Montreal, an opponent they were unable to beat during regular season play. The Canadiens, however, have played 14 games so far this postseason compared to the well-rested Canes, who swept the Senators and Flyers in rounds one and two. I'm Kyle Wilson.
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1: 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We're going to come back and take calls with him in a moment on Coast to Coast AM. 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
1: And welcome back, George Norrie, along with Stephen Bassett and your calls this hour with him. Stephen, were you ecstatic when they released the first batch?
4: Again, George, I was, I guess you could say, very pleased that the president had made that decision because I knew how important that was. I had no expectations on the batch. I was ecstatic when the age of disclosure dropped. A major documentary championed by and funded by a gentleman who's been working on A-list projects in Hollywood. This was a powerful documentary. I was ecstatic about that for sure. And again, we've had one thing after another happening in the last two or three months. And the next 30 days is going to be something else. Okay, here's what's going to happen the next 30 days. Starting on the 28th through the June 1, you got contact in the desert. 65-plus speakers. We're going to have...
1: I'll be there. You'll be there.
4: Yeah, but we're going to have Dr. Davis. We're going to have Abby Loeb. We're going to have Whitley Strieber. We're going to have Jacques Vallée. It's just an extraordinary conference. Amazing group of speakers. Powerful stuff. That's happening. I think, if I'm not mistaken, Ron James is going to be doing an advanced showing of his new documentary. Accidental Truth next, mm-hmm. and it's going to go on multiple platforms. And then Ed ends on the 1st. On the 12th, a major movie drops, and of course we're talking about Disclosure Day. Thank you very much, Stephen, for that title. And Disclosure, and Steven Spielberg has been doing a lot of interviews, topping up here and there and being very, very, interesting and clever. and making very interesting statements. And my assessment is that this movie is going to be bigger than we think. I mean, it's going to do $2 billion, but I think Steven Spielberg has been hinting in several interviews carefully that he knows there's an ET presence. I've always said he knows. There's just no way you can be that huge, that big, and not know. And this movie is not just going to be just another movie. I think he's trying to make history here. That's going to drop on the 12th.
1: His timing is perfect, isn't it?
4: Oh, it's absolutely perfect. And then possibly before certainly before the movie drops, Disclosure Day, we're going to have that second tranche of files. They're going to drop on war.gov UFO, pick up another billion views. I mean, this is all going to happen between now and the 12th. That's how, and I don't know what's going on in the Gulf, but or in the, you know, in the Iran situation, it's bad. Things go well, but to be honest with you, it's not going to detract from this. This is that big, and it should be that big. So yeah, I'm excited about this. I'm excited about this accumulation of events and so forth. That is exactly what we need to finally end this embargo. All right. And so I'm inviting people to go to these conferences, watch the films, support this work right now, to support the organizations that are leading, like New Paradigm Institute, which has got a huge movement of Citizens for Disclosure that's going to soon have chapters in every single state. You've got new organizations, SCU, Disclosure Fund, I think Disclosure Foundation, you know, and Soul Foundation. All these most of them are nonprofits formed not too long ago to help drive this process forward. But almost every one of them, including Paradigm Research Group, is now already positioning for the post-disclosure world. And that's when the real work begins. That's when the fun really begins. And we're going to be in the post-disclosure world forever. Right? The pre-disclosure world should end soon. 80 years. The post-disclosure world lasts until the end of time. And these organizations are already setting themselves up, so they're going to be able to influence the post-disclosure world. In other words, to what extent is the general population, citizens of nations, going to play a role in how we reshape the world post-disclosure, as opposed to simply letting the ruling class and those in power shape it to their liking, right? And make it what they want, not what we want. We must take advantage of this paradigm shift. We may never get another one like it. And so that's what gets me excited, George.
1: How much time went by from when the president announced he was going to release the files to when they were released?
4: I think it was about 2 weeks.
1: That's not bad.
4: And Burchett and Luna were on it right away. Where is it? We want this. More importantly, they were saying, look, I've seen stuff that's really fantastic, and I want that out. And they're actually doing that. They're lobbying to get certain things released that they have already seen that they know would really get our attention. And that's fine, right? They can bring out something that's really profound. That's still not disclosure, but it doesn't hurt. We used to be in an era for most of the last 80 years where there are two kinds of evidence. It was a film or a video that was just a little shaky, a little fuzzy. It looked interesting, but it wasn't conclusive. And people say, look, you can't make anything out of that. Or something that was really sharp and clear, in which case the response is, well, that's fake. Right? If it's fuzzy, we don't know. And if it's clear, it's fake. We're past that now. And so if they come out with something super sharp, that's going to be profound. Now, it's up to... Well, it's back up to Hegseth, but it's also up to President Trump. If he were to send the word back through Hegseth, okay, that Hegseth, that was actually interesting, but you can do better than that, guys. So I want to see something's going to get people's attention. Whatever. There's multiple dynamics in play here from multiple directions. It's exactly what you need to end something as entrenched and powerful as the truth embargo, which is why I'm extremely optimistic that we could get this in any time. And that's pretty much where it's at. I'm going to do what I can. What I'm going to do is do as many interviews as possible so that I keep getting a message out, try to get the message to the White House that way, that to get back to what I said earlier, it's as simple as this. The president, he's going to be first or he's going to be second, and he's running out of time.
1: Well, he's only got a couple more years in office. Is somebody going to pick up the slack when he's gone?
4: If we haven't had disclosure by 2028, George, I will be very unhappy and disappointed.
1: Yes, you will.
4: Yeah, because, again, I can't think that way. It's not a matter of picking up the slack. It's about, and I invite all the, you know, the major companies and industries and the major nonprofits and those who, you know, aspire to political, you know, positions and so forth, to already start thinking about how would I conduct my affairs in a post-disclosure world. That's what people should be doing. What would I do differently? And so how can I take advantage of it? How can I make money? Nothing wrong with that, right? Or if you're an activist, how can I use this incredible shift to maybe get things in places that they currently can't seem to go? You don't get a paradigm shift like this very often. And like, never. This will be the biggest of all time. Now, we just happen to be here for it. So it's easy to not grasp that, meaning, yeah, something's going to happen. What's a big deal about it? Well, it is a big deal. And we're alive. Four generations are alive right now that are going to experience this out of the 10,000 generations that have existed since Homo sapiens sapiens finally, you know, climbed out of the woods. And so here we are. It's an incredible piece of luck for as far as I'm concerned, right? There's a lot of bad things going on right now, too, but we're here for the biggest show ever. And then, okay, what do we do with it? And so that's why I encourage people to think now, what do I do post-disclosure? And stop worrying so much about, is it going to happen or not happen? It will happen, right? And then we have to decide what to do with it.
1: Let's go to the phones. Jimmy in Raleigh, North Carolina gets us started. Jimmy, welcome to the program.
5: George. Thank you, George. Thank you, Stephen. Thanks to everyone's efforts for the disclosure, I guess. Now everyone can openly talk about this subject without being fear of being ridiculed or losing their jobs. I have two questions. Mm-hmm. First one is multiple people have said 2026 is the year of UFO disclosure, preparing us for alien contact in 2027. What do you think about 2027 open contact?
4: I think these kinds of statements are appropriate. I mean, it's not, you know, they're just pulling them out of thin air. Based on what's going on, disclosure in 2026 is, I think, very appropriate. And as I've said countless times, based upon my understanding of that extraterrestrial activities and agenda, open contact follows. And it could easily be in 2027 or 2028. It's just we just need enough time post-disclosure to adjust, right? For it to kind of sink in and governments kind of decide what they're going to do. At that point, open contact is hardly going to be shocking. And I think this is where this has always been heading. And so I consider that a logical extension of what we know, and not so much like a prediction that, you know, you saw in a, you know, tea leaves or something. So I feel good about that. There are other dates being predicted and so forth. That's fine. But 2026, 2028, I think these are a 2-year period is when the most intense part of what we're expecting is going to happen.
1: What's your second question, Jimmy?
5: Okay, second question is that before that, I think most important is to have U.S. government tell everyone, including the military and the black ops, to chill out and not freak out and start shooting at the ETs or UAP, UAVs when they show up. And if that happens, I think open contacts is going to be the source of information we want to deal with. So don't sweat the small potatoes about what they have in the UFO files to be released. Those are just the old information anyway. And what do you think, looking forward, we should do after open contact? And as I say, don't worry about the pushing for the top secret military files.
4: Yeah, look, disclosure is going to happen in a responsible way, particularly if the rest of the legislation is passed. The people running the program have ample time to decide how they're going to conduct their affairs. As I've said, I think it's not going to be as bad as some of them think. And there's a responsible way to go about this. As far as shooting an ET, so I would strongly advise them not to do that. And I think they know that, right? So again, you want to be optimistic. Could something really go wrong? Yeah, right? There's no guarantees. I'm sure something really is going to go wrong if we don't get disclosure, for sure. So I'm willing to take that chance. Let's get that out of the way, see what happens.
1: Stephen, before these files were released, we had several congressional hearings. What was the impetus for that? Who started those?
4: Those hearings were the outcome of 70 years of effort to constantly put this issue before the people, pressure the government, the media, do citizen science. It took 70 years to finally break through. But as I've said countless times, at some point, something was going to break, right? Like the dam is going to crack somewhere. And the first real crack that really set things in motion was the articles in the New York Times just following the emergence of the To the Stars Academy and the 10 members who were all former military intel people that had worked in high-level positions. So that all happened between October of 2000 and 17 and December 2017. Yeah, 17. Yeah, and that started the whole thing. Once those articles hit the New York Times and those stories came out, and the individuals, particularly Elizondo, Mellon, Gary Nolan, and so forth, once that started, we were in the home stretch. And by and large, everything that happened after that was moving forward. Some of it was behind the scenes. Eventually, it led to things happening out in the open. And that is what ultimately led to members of Congress finally stepping into this. And the reason they did is because they had meetings with people that were brought to them and all the normal things you would expect if you're trying to have a major policy change, like it was just a normal thing, except to happen to involve this issue. And so everything you've seen is normal. It's the stuff you expect to happen with a major issue. The only thing that makes it odd is it happens to do with UAPs. So what's going on right now is the government, the media, even the White House are treating the reality of UAPs and extraterrestrials, as I prefer to call them, as just another issue that needs to be addressed by the state and by the representatives of the people, which is what we've always wanted. And others are, of course, we know who they are. His place in history is assured. And there were things that happened leading up to the election year 2016, including the introduction of McCaslin to Podesta that we only found out about because of the WikiLeaks. And you can actually go see those emails, the WikiLeaks emails. You go to the Podesta WikiLeaks, you go to that page, just search for it, and you can put those search terms in, UFO, UAP, McCaslin, and you can see this. He was part of that. His place in history on this issue is assured. But I think he also likes making music, occasionally turns up. But I fully understand what he did. And the fact that he was a rock star with a high school education is secondary to the fact that he's a very clever, bright guy who really committed himself to this issue, going all the way back to the early 90s, ended up being a major factor almost 17 years later with the To the Stars Academy.
1: Let's go to Mary in Denver. Take it away. Hi, Mary.
6: Hi, George. Hi, Stephen.
4: Hello.
6: Hi. I'm calling to say that I did see a flying saucer a few years ago on a sunny afternoon in Littleton on Coal Mine Road. And I was heading east, and I saw the flying saucer, maybe 300 feet above the tree line, and it was going north towards Columbine High School. I see

0: to me communicating with them, and I was trying to see if they had a windshield to see where they were going, and they didn't seem to be, and it was bronze and small, and they seemed to be saying, there's two of us, and we're just on a joyride, and we, that's basically it.
1: That's congratulations.
0: And thank you. Thank you for all
1: you and
0: doing.
1: Millions of others have had sightings like that. The windshield is interesting. I've heard things like that reported. You wonder if there are any stickers on it, but you've had a sighting, and that's great. So welcome to the party, and get ready, because you're going to probably see some more things pretty soon.
2: What's the greatest story you ever heard, Stephen?
1: Oh, boy. It's interesting.
2: I like the Lonnie Zamora one, the police officer from Socorro, New Mexico.
1: That's a great story. You know, I think, you know, I didn't see it, but from an activist point of view, Roswell is the preeminent story. It was the beginning, and Don Schmidt, Carey, and Friedman and others just spent a huge amount of effort and time chronicling it. Hundreds of witnesses interviewed. And so it is the, you know, the story. And Jesse Marcel's son, Jesse Marcel's grandson, is still here. Jesse Marcel, the son, testified at my citizen hearing on disclosure, which is so proud of that. But for me, that is the, that's the beginning. It's been written up in books. It's been in movies, because it's really, really important. History will be very attentive to that effect.
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1: And welcome back. Our final segment with Stephen Vassett as we talk about UFO disclosure. And let's go to the phones. Let's go to Cornelius in Louisiana to get us started. Hello there, Corny.
9: Hey there, George and Stephen. I was just telling our lovely call screener, Gina, boy, she is something else, George. And I got to tell you something. Barry loved Go Beckley Tefley, and Martha's listening, and he loved UFOs and stuff, too. I wish he would be around to hear this. I wish Stanton Freeman had made it, and, of course, Nick Pope. Look, I don't know, Stephen. You got a biblical name, and I do, too. And I look at the Bible, and I see the angels as aliens, or the UFOs that they saw. Ezekiel saw a wheel within a wheel. The Israelites, when they escaped from the Egyptians, they saw a cloud by day and a fire by night, which I think was a mothership type. And then Jacob saw angels going up and down a ladder. And, George, I love you for this, and I'm going to ask my question after I tell you this, George. You always say to serve man from the twilight zone. So, Stephen, you say that you think, I think from what I'm hearing, that you think these things are good because they shut off our nukes and stuff. But I think they're demonic like Dr. David Jacobs. So do you see them as being evil ETs or anything? God bless you, George, and God bless America.
1: All right, Courtney, go ahead, Stephen.
10: Now, let's have disclosure. Let's get everything out as much as we can and find out. Right? That's how you advance forward. That's how science works. Let's have disclosure and let's find out. And it is what it is. I'm optimistic about that. But I would prefer to know and move forward rather than speculate for the rest of my life because the government doesn't think I can handle the truth. So we shall see.
1: Well, what got you interested in this subject years ago, Stephen?
10: I'd always been interested, George, but I didn't really do anything about it. I was thinking about maybe having a science career and so forth, but I got sidetracked in the 60s. It was crazy times. And many years later, I made a decision that I needed to do something. And ultimately, I think I was tired of striving, right, for that life, you know, the American wife, and wanting all the time, and decided I wanted to serve. And so I ended up basically, that's what I do, is I serve as a nonprofit. I always was operating as a nonprofit, but now I am a nonprofit. And just serve, trying to help get the truth and what have you. And it's made life a lot easier. For me, I couldn't have gotten through the last 30 years if I was still trying to, right, get it together, right, get that, you know, that house here, have the car, all that stuff. Just wasn't for me. I needed to serve. And since I didn't really have attachments, family, things like that, I was in a position to do that. So once I jumped in 96, I was locked in, still here, quite happy about that. And let's face it, I mean, how many times would someone have an opportunity to be involved in something of this magnitude? You can't have everything in life, but certainly being able to be involved in something like this, and I sort of sensed that was going to happen. And so, yeah, I had to do it. But I was always anti-war. I mean, I was affected deeply by the Vietnam War.
1: Yeah.
10: Deeply. So DC for most of that. And the whole nuclear thing. And overall, I felt I had an opportunity to maybe impact that because we're not really making much progress. And so what can you do? Well, it turns out that the ET issue may be so profound that it could, in fact, impact that. And an opportunity to participate was welcome, and I'm very, very grateful for that.
1: Let's go to Tim in Alberta, Canada. Welcome to the program, Tim.
11: Hey, George, Stephen. I agree with you, Stephen, 100%. I heard you when you first came on with Art Bell 25 years ago, pretty close to that. But I think there's a wild card here that's might be played. But I agree with the Roswell thing. I said before about Roswell is they should just open all the files on Roswell because it tells the whole story from the farmer, the crash, the bodies, the cover-up because it was a nuke base at Roswell. Mac Brazel saying the radio operator, well, I know one thing for sure, they're not green, right? But the wild card, I think President Putin, and you know they had these fake bases where they shot down some of these UAPs, UFOs, years ago. It wasn't Putin, it was before him. It was probably one of the presidents before.
1: Gorbachev.
11: I think, History Channel, that's right, George. History Channel they've got a little documentary on that, what Russia was pulling off. But I think Putin will probably use this to his advantage. I mean, it'd be crazy if he didn't. We know he

0: Well, if I'm the president, it's Putin and Xi that I would be most concerned about, and the most logical ones to cut in line. Their reasons are very different than our allies. Our allies have their reasons for deferring to us. That they have different reasons. And again, I wouldn't want to be the president that had to follow this paradigm shift triggered by the announcement from Putin or Xi and have to come forward and say, well, you know, that's true. I just checked and we got the bodies. I didn't know. Whatever. You don't want that. But if it happens, it happens. Long term, it doesn't matter. We have to get to the post-disclosure world. We can't get there soon enough. And ultimately, it doesn't matter who goes first. Short term, it does. Right? But it's also the case that the United States has been a major factor in this, and we have a chance to lead on this. I am an American citizen. I tend to lean toward that. So I'm happy to see our president be first in this. And I don't feel awkward about that, but let me be clear. In terms of the long-term future of civilization, it doesn't matter. Now, if a particular head of state does this and then tries to use it for God knows what bizarre purposes, well, that would be unfortunate. Let's hope that doesn't happen. I'd like to think that our president would be less likely to try to play some sinister game with this extraordinary paradigm shift. But again, just as you say, there's lots of wild cards. All you can do is decide what's the best path and take that path and hope for the best. And we shall see. And I think we shall see pretty soon.
1: East of the Rockies, Michael's with us in Boston. Hi, Michael.
2: George, love you like a brother.
1: Thank you, sir.
2: Yes, and Steve, just a question now. When I was a kid, my parents, they had a cottage up on by Hampton, Northampton Beach, and right on the ocean. And not far away was that Teese Air Force Base. And my father would take us down the beach at night, would watch the fighters would go off with the flames coming out, and it'd make the sonic boom, and there was B-52s and everything else. And there was always reports, of course, this was years ago, about UFOs around the Pease Air Force Base. Now, do you have any knowledge of, like, these reports being around Air Force bases?
0: That's come up many times. It's in the research. Sure. Remember, and this is one of the most important things to keep in mind, the modern era of the UFO presence or ET presence, I think there was ancient presence, but that faded off for a long time. And then suddenly they reappeared en masse, was triggered by the bombs. Clearly the bombs dropped in Japan. And so there is that connection alone, plus the shutting down of the nukes. To me, that is the most important political circumstantial issue. And it's tied to that. And so the fact that they have focused on military places and nuclear sites and so forth, both here in the Soviet Union and God knows where else, doesn't surprise me either. So there is a picture here that's not that hard to figure out. But do I know all about the details and the research? No, I'm an activist, not a researcher. There'll be research books by the dozens. Probably Richard Dolan will write most of them. By the way, he's about to come out with a seminal work on USOs. I mean,
1: he's on our show next week.
0: Yeah, and USOs is a whole other matter. And Gallaudet is all over this, and he's going to be speaking at the citizen hearing on disclosure. He's going to be speaking at the Contact of the Desert. Sorry. Again, it's all happening. I mean, this is really happening right now. It's huge. I'm not having to work hard at all in order to make things happen. The president is going to do it for me. I'm just happy to be around still for it to take place. So it's time to start getting the hard truths and information and then deciding what to do about that, then speculating endlessly about maybe this and maybe that. We have been speculating for 80 years. That's enough. And it should never have been that long. But these were unusual. There's an unusual 80 years, let's face it. It's been something else. So I'm optimistic, and we'll see what we're facing. But we will all face it together.

0: Because as John Podesta said once a long time ago, we have the right to know, and we have the need to know, and it's the law. And he was right then, and it's true now.
1: Let's go to first-time caller Mark in Fort Worth, Texas. Mark, go ahead.
2: Hello, George. Hello, Stephen. Thank you, Mark. I have a comment and a question for Mr. Bassett.
1: Okay.
2: And first of all, I'd like to congratulate both of you because, Mr. Bassett, it's ironic you mentioned about a crack in the dam, because I was going to say that both of y'all have broadened that crack to where the water's coming through, and we know what happens after that. But my comment, if President Trump would come out with full disclosure, all presidents want to be remembered in history for doing something outstanding. If he would come out with full disclosure, he would be remembered more than any other president, not only in the past, but in the future as well.
0: All right, I pretty much agree. It would be one of the greatest legacies any leader of any nation or empire ever. Let's face it. He has this opportunity because it looks as if he's going to be the last president standing when the music stops to get the last chair. And so this is somewhat a matter of luck. So fine. We need to do this. And he is able to do this. This is a nonpartisan issue, as nonpartisan as it gets. And so I hope that he does this.
1: And let's get Mark's question.
0: And if it brings him a great legacy, fine. He will have earned it.
1: Go ahead, Mark, with your question.
2: Yes, sir. When the astronauts first landed on the moon, and when they returned their first television interview, it's something they should have been really elated about. And all three of them had the most disgusted look and most sad faces. What do you think happened that they would not let them tell?
0: Don't know. Another speculation. I think post-disclosure we'll find out. But I remember talking to Edgar Mitchell about that. And he told me something that was pretty obvious, that the astronauts who served NASA owed an incredible debt to NASA. NASA gave them the chance to go into space, even to the moon. And so the idea that if they saw something extraordinary, they were going to run to the media and tell them, no. So they kept very faithful for decades. So whatever they saw, they kept to themselves. I'd like to know what they saw later on, and I won't hold it against them. Now, eventually, astronauts started talking about this. Gordon Cooper basically said, yeah, I saw a vehicle and an E.T. got out of it.
1: He had photographs. Cooper had photographs they took from him, right?
0: Yeah, the film, which apparently is still around. And somebody recently, was it Elizondo? Somebody said, I've seen it. We're going to see that film eventually. And then you had Edgar Mitchell, of course, talk about it. But they weren't going to push it too hard because, again, their loyalty with NASA was pretty strong. NASA has had to suffer under this embargo all these years. NASA explores space. It sees a lot of things, takes a zillion photos, but there was no way that it was going to engage this issue. It wasn't going to be allowed to by the Department of Defense. By law, it couldn't do it. And so they've been contained. Explore space, do incredible things, but don't mention anything that is ET related. If we can get disclosure, NASA will be able to be unleashed.
1: What you're doing, Stephen. Keep doing what you're doing, and I'll see you at Contact in the Desert next weekend. For Dan Galante, Gina Salvati, Tom Danheiser, Sue Trikas, Lex Lonehood, Sean Latasur, Alec Fernandez, Stephanie Smith, Tim Banal, George Knapp, Richard Serrett, and Rich Vera, I'm George Norrie, somewhere out there on Coast to Coast AM. We'll see you on our next edition. Until then, be safe, everyone.

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9: A stunning loss for NASCAR. I'm Chris DeMeo, Fox News. Two-time NASCAR Cup Series champion Kyle Busch has died after being hospitalized for what his family described as a severe illness. Just days ago, Busch celebrated a victory at Dover Motor Speedway and reflected on why winning never loses its meaning.
10: You never know when the last one is.
9: Known as one of the fiercest competitors in NASCAR history, Busch captured two Cup Series championships and recorded 63 Cup wins and more than 230 victories against NASCAR's National Series. Well, a fragile ceasefire between the U.S. and Iran holds as the two sides try to negotiate a more permanent deal.
11: Secretary of State Marco Rubio say there's a hope that the United States and Iran are getting closer on a peace deal that will bring an end to the war. As it stands, Iranian leaders are still reviewing the latest counter-peace proposal from Washington. Pakistan's interior minister back in Tehran for the second time in less than a week to help mediate the talks. Stopping Iran from acquiring a nuclear weapon is certainly the primary goal, but the administration says Iran charging a toll to allow shipping pass through the Strait of Hormuz is also a deal breaker.
9: Fox Business's Ashley Webster from Tel Aviv. President Trump orders the Pentagon to send 5,000 additional troops to Poland just 1 week after canceling the long-planned deployment of 4,000 troops to the country.
12: The president says because of the election of Poland's president, Karol Nawrocki, the U.S. is sending an additional 5,000 troops to the country. Poland is a NATO member sharing borders with Ukraine and the Russian enclave of Kaliningrad. President Trump's announcement of additional U.S. forces deploying to Poland appears to reverse an earlier announcement from the Pentagon that a 5,000 troop deployment would be delayed as the Trump administration considers reducing the force posture in Europe. At the White House, Jared Halpern, Fox News.
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14: New tax proposals are headed to voters after clearing the North Carolina House Wednesday. Lawmakers approved constitutional amendments to limit income tax rates and control property tax increases. Supporters believe the changes could help keep taxes lower over time. Others, though, say the limits may impact government funding options. Decisions will be left to voters on the ballot this November. Legislators also Wednesday set aside a veto from Governor Josh Stein related to tax policy and education. A man is caught suspected of armed robbery at a Chapel Hill park Wednesday.
0: Chapel Hill police say that 32-year-old Alexander Zeman was arrested following the incident at Chapel Hill Community Center Park on South Estes Drive. Officers believe the robbery happened a little after midnight when he approached two people sitting in the park, pointed a gun at them, and demanded their keys before stealing their vehicle. No injuries were reported. Officers found him near Elizabeth Street and took him into custody. He's facing five different charges related to the incident. I'm Joe Morano.
14: Some college students in the Triad are working to develop a functional app for transportation in Rockingham County. The Henry Ford Institute of Learning awarded $25,000 to civil engineering students at NCA&T. They've been working on an app called Rockingham Connect. It's part of the Ford College Network Test Track program. A western North Carolina town is being proactive against data centers. The town council in Woodfin voted this week to place a moratorium on data centers for a year. This will give the town time to study any potential impacts, infrastructure needs, and resources necessary for data centers in the area. A handful of moratoriums have already been passed in the region. The Hurricanes return to familiar territory tonight with another trip to the Eastern Conference Final. Carolina had an extended break after sweeping opponents in rounds 1 and 2. Forward Sebastian Aho says the team is focused on staying physically and mentally ready. They'll hit the ice tonight in Raleigh at 8. I'm Kyle Wilson.
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21: Friday, May 22nd, 2026. I'm Aisha Hasni. Memorial Day weekend is here. What issues are weighing the most on the mind of voters as they hit the road and head into the summer season? It's going to be a busy one.
22: Voters don't get a rebate check. You know, that's money that's gone out of their pocket for what they've spent on higher gas prices, higher costs at the grocery store.
23: I'm Jessica Rosenthal. A federal grand jury's indicted the former president of Cuba for decades-old murders of Americans. While the Trump administration negotiates with the leaders of what they call a failed state, the president says he does not see this as an escalation.
24: Is there anybody that we're talking to who's willing to say, as part of this negotiation, like, okay, we'll send Raul Castro over to the U.S.? I don't know. It seems like a very heavy lift. What we're hearing out of Cuba is they're, you know, responding with, no way, we're not going to do that.
23: We speak with Fox News Sunday anchor Shannon Bree.
25: And I'm David Marcus. I've got the final word on the Fox News Rundown.
21: This weekend marks the unofficial start to summer, usually a time when Americans aren't so focused on politics, right? That's usually how it goes. But with the Iran conflict going on for nearly 3 months now and gas prices remaining high at the start of the very busy driving season here, the White House and lawmakers, especially Republicans, trying to keep their seats after this fall's upcoming midterm elections, are starting to feel the pressure. New Fox polling finds that 60% of registered voters oppose U.S. military action in Iran. That's up by 5% from April. And I asked Vice President J.D. Vance earlier this week if an end to the conflict was near.
26: What is it about the Iranian side that you personally have seen where you believe that they are negotiating with us in good faith?
27: Well, first of all, I'd say it's a very complicated country. The fact that maybe the Iranians aren't themselves quite clear in what direction they want to go to.
26: Do you personally believe that the Iranians will come to a deal?
27: The honest answer is, how could I possibly know, right? And you negotiate with people, and sometimes you feel like you're making progress, and sometimes you feel like you're not making progress. What I think is that the Iranians want to make a deal.
21: Meanwhile, 58% of voters say the cost of living is the top issue facing the country right now. That's an 8% jump from February when the conflict began. So, how do these polls bode for Republicans in the upcoming midterms?
28: They're increasingly nervous, and they're nervous for the same things that we all see, not just the polling.
21: Doug High is a Republican strategist and a former communications director for the RNC.
28: Memorial Day weekend. What is Memorial Day weekend for a lot of families and a lot of people? It's filling up your gas tank, driving to the beach, driving to the lake, and then going to the grocery store and getting all those things you need for the big cookout and so forth. And all of those things are more expensive. And even if people aren't focused on politics on Memorial Day weekend, it is still somewhere in their thought process because they go to those gas stations, they go to those grocery stores or restaurants and bars and whatnot, and everything is more expensive. So I think it starts there. The other then is the polling numbers. And, you know, here's where I'd be really concerned if I'm this White House and certainly Republicans who are on the ballot. In 2010, when I worked at the Republican National Committee, our magic number for Obama was 46. We felt that if he was at or below 46% in the polls, that we would take back the House. And he was below that, and we ended up picking up 63 seats. Now, President Trump is well below that number. Clearly, the Democrats are not going to pick up 63 seats or anywhere near that. There just aren't the seats at play. But history tells us that the party in power loses in midterm elections. And when your numbers are as low as they are for the president right now, it's a reason for Republicans to be increasingly nervous. Now, I don't think the president's numbers are going to stay where they are. Ultimately, there'll be some resolution with Iran that'll take some of this pressure off. But even if he goes back up to, say, 42 or 43%, it's really dangerous territory for Republicans who are on the ballot. And the other thing I'll say, and then I'll shut up, is we know that when President Trump is on the ballot, he brings a surge of voters. But when he's not on the ballot, those capital T Trump voters, people who are wearing the red hat, who are flying the flag, they're less likely to show up. That's the third reason for concern for Republicans on the ballot.
21: Yeah. I do want to mention the overall job performance you talked about for Trump. It is not good right now. According to this new Fox News poll just out this week, the approval rating is at 39%, Doug. The disapproval rating is at 61%, much higher than where he was just even in April. So it isn't good. How do you think this White House has been handling the messaging? Because I know there was some criticism last year when the economy was struggling, where the White House maybe wasn't, I think you'd said, wasn't as empathetic. I do hear cabinet secretaries now, like Brooke Rollins the other day, you know, say, yeah, prices are lower than they were in the Biden era, but they're still too high. And we know that that's not where we want to be.
28: It's an important start, but no one is more critical in this communications effort than the president. And so, you know, when he says things like we've never been hotter, or when he has a press conference that's is standing in front of a ballroom that's being constructed and so forth, and you could hear the hammers and the nails and so forth, I think it sends the wrong message to voters who are very clearly saying, here's what's going on in our lives, here's what's important. And the press conference that we saw, or the gaggle that we saw the other day with the president, it was almost as if he was saying, I'm not sure what's important to you, but here's what's important to me. And this is the problem, I think, for Republicans moving forward. Look, beef prices aren't coming down anytime soon. That's just a reality of the nature of that product. Gas prices can come down pretty quickly, and that can affect things that we see at the grocery store. Everything that's delivered on a truck has higher costs because of gas prices. But it also affects so many other issues. Fertilizer, as you mentioned, helium. So, you know, if you're Michaels and you know you're the party supply store, you know that a shortage of helium is affecting you because a lot of that comes through the Strait of Hormuz. That's not on the top of everybody's list, but it shows how so many things are intertwined in what's going on in this in our economy because of the global conflict. And if Trump can get past that, it helps him and it helps his Republican candidates get back to the messaging that they want to talk about. Here's what we did with the one big beautiful bill. Here's how it impacts.
21: Seems like
28: and here's what we're going
21: ago.
28: To continue to do.
21: Some of these it, wins, well, I mean, the border, the big, beautiful bill, that was all last year.
28: You know, Donald Trump has said, I think very accurately, I don't get any credit for the border because we've solved the problem. Welcome to politics. When you solve a problem, people stop giving you credit and stuff because they stop focusing on the problem. It's just a political reality of life. He should talk about it more. But again, it's about what people are feeling every day in their lives. And so when I watched the State of the Union address and he said, you know, we've never been richer or hotter, I thought of families in my hometown of Winston-Salem, North Carolina, that aren't feeling rich or hot right now. And they've got a tough Senate race in North Carolina. We're seeing that. Throughout the country, the president has to take the lead on this and talk about what they've done and what they're going to try and do to alleviate these prices. First and foremost now, that's Iran.
21: Let me read off a couple of these other polls that really, I think, really explain what you're saying right now. And this is a Fox News poll on the top economic issue for voters out there. Cost of living tops everything. 58% say that cost of living is the most important economic issue over government spending, the government deficit, jobs, employment, tariffs. None of that matters to voters right now as much as cost of living, the day-to-day life. And then President Trump's performance on the economy has a 71% disapproval rating, which is concerning. I do think this poll was a win for the White House, Doug. It's who is winning in Iran. And by and large, the majority of Americans believe the U.S. is winning. So the White House's message is getting through to voters at home. 65% believe the U.S. is winning. 34% say Iran is winning. But Americans really hate foreign conflicts. They really don't like it. The vice president this week said, this is not going to be a forever war. He said that multiple times now. If he wants a good footing in 2028, he's got to figure this out. in the next, you know, couple of months here, he's got to see these polls turn the other way or maybe distance himself from this.
28: Yeah, no doubt about it. Look, I was in Israel last summer when the bombing started going off, and there was some grumbling amongst the Trump base about that. But the reality is that grumbling went away because the operation was, you know, very accurate and very tough and over pretty quickly. The president's been telling us now for, you know, almost 3 months that this is going to be finished in 24 to 48 hours. And so I think there's some exhaustion from voters who just discount that, and partly because they're not exactly sure why we're there or how we define victory, and then that it ties back into what they're experiencing. Every time you go to the grocery store, something has just gotten more expensive. It may be 25 cents more expensive, but you notice it.
21: Sorry, Doug. What about the case they're making that, you know, yes, these prices being high is too important, but the stakes are so high with if Iran gets a nuclear weapon. And that's kind of the case they've been making. Look, Iran is very close to getting a nuclear weapon. We're all in trouble if that happens. Yeah. So let's put that at the forefront first, and then we'll bring prices down. What about that?
28: It's a skilled political argument. This is so important that. I think the challenge is, one, we were told, you know, just a few months ago that Iran, last year, that Iran's nuclear capability was decimated, eliminated. So somehow it's come back. I think that is an issue where Democrats can push back. But again, it's just not where voters are focused on. They're like, yeah, I don't want Iran to have nuclear weapons. I also don't want to spend X amount on lettuce or $4 on milk or, you know, beef prices. It's what voters are saying overwhelmingly is the most important thing to them. Mm-hmm.
21: Does he have time to turn this around before the midterms? Again, we're 5 months away. So, I mean, what does your gut tell you in this moment? If you were working for this White House, do they have a chance at turning this around before November?
28: Look, there's always a chance, especially because there's an unknown of what could happen next, as we've experienced so many times. But I take this back to where the Biden administration was when they talked about inflation being transitory, which is a word that Americans don't use, and that this would eventually, you know, we'd eventually get past this. And the reality was, and this is what I said probably to you during the Biden administration, is the challenge for the Biden administration is when gas prices return to that normal level, or maybe they don't, voters don't get a rebate check. You know, that's money that's gone out of their pocket for what they've spent on higher gas prices, higher costs at the grocery store, the baggage fee on your airline costing another $25 because you had to check a bag. You don't get a rebate on that. And so it's money out of pocket. It's one of the challenges that Biden had, and Trump now finds himself in that same familiar territory.
21: Yeah. Okay, we'll continue to watch it. I can't believe we're only 5 months away. Oh, and by the way, living in this town, doesn't it always feel like there's an election around the corner?
28: There always is election crazy around the corner.
21: Makes me crazy. Doug, always great to talk to you. Always learn something new from you. Good to see you.
28: Great to be with you. Thank you for having me.

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1: Good morning. It's Friday, May 22nd. This is the Fox News Rundown. Iran says no deal has been reached yet and the conflict with the U.S., but that the talks are continuing.
2: We're going to either make sure they don't have a nuclear weapon or we're going to have to do something very drastic.
3: President Trump waiting for Iran to produce reason enough not to resume the military campaign as regime leaders refuse U.S. terms. The back and forth even disrupting the president's invitation to his son Don Jr.'s wedding this weekend in the Bahamas.
2: He'd like me to go. I'm going to try and make it. I'm in the midst. I said, you know, this is not good timing for me.
3: Secretary of State Marco Rubio says there's movement.
4: There's some good signs, but we understand this. I don't want to be overly optimistic as well.
3: But the military option is very much on the table.
1: Fox's Jackie Heinrich. Republicans struggled Thursday to find the votes to dismiss legislation that would force President Trump to withdraw from the conflict with Iran and called off a planned vote because they didn't have enough of them. Members of both the Senate and House have left Capitol Hill for a long Memorial Day recess. Secretary of State Marco Rubio attends a NATO meeting in Sweden today.
5: Secretary Rubio wants the burden of defending NATO to be shared among the alliance. That's what he'll stress when he meets foreign ministers in Helsingborg, Sweden.
6: NATO, after testifying at a confirmation hearing last month.
7: Monetary policy independence is essential. Monetary policy makers must act in the nation's interest.
6: The former chair, Jerome Powell, has said he will remain on the Board of Governors out of concern over a prior DOJ investigation into cost overruns in the Fed's building renovations. Jessica Rosenthal, Fox News.
1: That's a look at what's happening. Have a great weekend. I'm Sue Guzman on the Fox News Rundown.
0: This is the Fox News Rundown.

0: News, I'm Chris DeMeo. NASCAR legend Kyle Busch, a two-time Cup Series champion, is dead at 41.
1: It was announced earlier Thursday that Busch was hospitalized as a result of severe illness. He pulled out of this weekend's Coca-Cola 600 from Charlotte, which was going to be the first time in more than a decade that Busch missed a Cup Series race.
0: Fox's Jay Berman, Busch was nicknamed Rowdy due to his fierce competitiveness. A new Fox News poll finds voters believe fraud in federal social programs is rampant.
2: More than 7 out of 10 people think welfare and social service program fraud in the U.S. is a common occurrence. How should that be dealt with? More than half of respondents, 56%, say the priority should be on ensuring benefits are available, while 43% say emphasis should be on preventing fraud.
0: Fox's Granola Scott. 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
4: The Hurricanes will take to the ice tonight in Raleigh. Well rested after a near 2-week break in postseason play, they're hosting the Canadiens in Game 1 of the Eastern Conference Final. Carolina was unable to beat Montreal during the regular season, lost all 3 matchups. Guilford County's fire marshal is closely monitoring air conditions this week. Bobby Carmen issued a burn ban yesterday through midnight due to Code Orange air quality conditions. He told WFMY News 2 he'll be issuing bans on a day-to-day basis. Firefighters warn it may still not be safe to burn even after it rains. Work is continuing to restore a damaged section of Interstate 40 in western North Carolina. Crews have started construction on foundations needed to support the eastbound lanes. The area was impacted by damage from Hurricane Helene. Engineers say the project is complex due to the terrain in the Pigeon River Gorge. I'm Kyle Wilson.
5: When was the last time you woke up actually feeling rested or got through the day without feeling stressed out? Yeah, over 50% of adults say they'd feel better if they got more sleep, and stress is often the biggest barrier. 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
19: Maria Bartiromo, and this is the Fox Business Report.
20: A volatile trading session on Thursday with the major averages ending higher and reversing earlier losses in the Dow, notching a record close following reports that Iran is reviewing a U.S. peace deal. Oil prices moderated and Treasury yields retreated, and shares of NVIDIA fell over 1.5% despite the AI darling delivering a blockbuster earnings report. Still, Adam Johnson of the Bullseye American Ingenuity Fund remains optimistic about the AI chip-making darling.
21: NVIDIA trades at the same valuation as the S&P 500. P.E. ratio, 22. S&P is 22. NVIDIA is 22. NVIDIA is going four times faster. It's cheap. You should be buying it here.
20: The Dow up 276 points. The Nasdaq higher by 23. S&P 500 up 13. Today, Kevin Warsh will be sworn in as the head of the U.S. Federal Reserve. That's your Fox Business Report. I'm Hillary Barsky, invested in you.

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1: This week, Secretary of State Marco Rubio released a 5-minute video of him addressing the people of Cuba in Spanish.
2: El presidente Trump ofrece una nueva relación entre Estados Unidos y Cuba.
1: He says President Trump's offering a new relationship between the U.S. and Cuba. Later in the week, he said Cuban officials need to change, but that they're not open to changing, even as he says they do want to accept a $100 million humanitarian aid offer.
3: At the end of the day, they got to make a decision. Their system doesn't work, right? Their economic system does not work. It's broken. And you can't fix it with the current political system that's in place. They just don't comprehend how to do it.
1: But Rubio says they are focused on the national security challenges posed by what he called a failed state 90 miles away from the U.S.
3: Cuba not only has weapons that they've acquired from Russia and China over the years, but they also host Russian and Chinese intelligence presence in their country, not far from where we're standing right now.
1: His words come as Acting Attorney General Todd Blanche this week unveiled an indictment against former Cuban president and brother to Fidel Castro, Raul Castro, for the murder of 4 U.S. nationals. They were flying over international waters as part of the Brothers to the Rescue humanitarian group when they were shot down by the Cuban military in 1996.
4: They were unarmed civilians and were flying humanitarian missions for the rescue and protection of people fleeing oppression across the Florida Straits.
1: Cuban Americans like Oscar Fernandez celebrated in Miami.
5: We hope this is the beginning of the downfall of the Castro regime. Sorry, a little emotional. And we're ready to go back and help in the reconstruction of our country.
1: Cuba's president said the indictment of Castro is devoid of any legal foundation and meant to justify military aggression against Cuba. President Trump was asked if this meant things were escalating.
6: There won't be escalation. I don't think there needs to be. Look, the place is falling apart. It's a mess. And they've sort of lost control.
1: The president of Cuba has said there would be a bloodbath if the U.S. takes military action against Cuba.
7: Well, you've got the acting AG out there saying, listen, we've got an indictment, and this is how this works. We expect this person to show up or to be turned over to answer to these charges in a court of law here in the U.S.
1: Fox News Sunday anchor Shannon Bream is also the host of the Live in the Bream podcast.
7: As you would imagine, there are plenty of skeptics who say, I don't think Cuba is going to cooperate with that. But again, we're having these very unusual talks, negotiations, I'm not sure what we're calling them, with Cuba and leadership down there. Is there anybody that we're talking to who's willing to say, as part of this negotiation, like, okay, we'll send Raul Castro over to the U.S.? I don't know. It seems like a very heavy lift. What we're hearing out of Cuba is they're, you know, responding with, no way, we're not going to do that. But the acting attorney general very much saying, hey, we expect that this guy's going to show up in a U.S. courtroom.
1: Okay. We know the president says there's no escalation that will come from this, but is an indictment laying the groundwork for an arrest on the island by U.S. law enforcement, much in the way the indictment of Nicolas Maduro was cited as justification for his arrest in Venezuela?
7: Yeah, you're exactly right. That was what we were given as the justification for that, is that it wasn't a military attack. It was a law enforcement operation that was assisted by our military because we did have someone under indictment. Now, I wouldn't put that past this administration saying, you know, having done it with Maduro, that's the way we're going to handle this in Cuba. And I think that has to be a front of mind for anybody there in Cuba who is weighing whether or not they're going to cooperate with some kind of extradition or some other means of getting Raul Castro to a U.S. courtroom. That's got to be weighing on their mind. And I can see making the same argument that this is, you know, an outstanding law enforcement situation. It is a legal issue and that the U.S. has a right to go about enforcing it. Now, not that Maduro is, you know, the specimen of fitness and health, but I mean, Raul Castro at 94, it seems like he would be a little bit tougher of a individual to transport safely. I don't know. Maybe he's in good health at 94. It's really hard to know because Cuba is very closed in when it comes to some of these leaders past and present.
1: And Shannon, this week, Secretary of State Marco Rubio addressed the Cuban people in a video in Spanish, telling them that Castro's company, essentially the political elite in the country, have a military company that has 3 times the revenue than the entire government budget, that they've been corruptly run and that the people haven't seen a cent of this. He says the president in the video is offering a new relationship with the Cuban people. Mm-hmm. How important do you think this sort of outreach in Spanish by video is as we discuss next steps in Cuba?
7: I think it's wise play by the administration if it gets to the people they intend to get it to. That's the thing. Does this message get to the people of the island who many of them will say, hey, we're suffering. We have electricity outages. We don't have gas right now. There are sanctions in place. They have a tough time getting regular, clear, safe water. I mean, there are really big problems, humanitarian issues going on. You've seen the U.S. has stepped up with a $100 million offer of humanitarian aid as part of these conversations we're having with them. But I think the concern is always whether both the aid and the message, like the one that the Secretary of State recorded, actually trickle to the people who need them most and that are really the intended audience. So I think it's just like, you know, the administration's been doing the last few months trying to send messages to the Iranian people. Like, we've got a problem with your leadership, but guess what? We know you do too, because you're the ones being oppressed by this leadership. Here's how they're hurting you, and here's what we want to do to change that calculation, while also saying to the people, you're going to be the ones who have to actually bring about this change.
1: Let's move to this 2024 autopsy report from the Democratic Party. Their assessment of the election is out. It's long. It goes well beyond just 2024. It assesses past elections and dove into particular state elections as well. It said a lot, but I noted this because the gender gap was a huge discussion during that election. They write, male voters require direct engagement. Don't assume identity politics will hold male voters of color. Since 2024, have we seen any evidence that the party understands that, that the operators understand that, or have we seen any shifts or changes on that front?
7: I think, you know, they're having these internal conversations, and some of the voices within the party are saying these things externally too, like, we have an issue. And gosh, there was so much debate about this being released. There were growing Democrat voices in the party saying, like, you've got to release this autopsy. It looks bad that we haven't done it. There was a lot of pressure on the chairman, Ken Martin, to do it. But he knew that it would spark these conversations now, like, okay, we're putting all of our foibles and our warts out there for everybody to see. And it's going to provoke these questions, like, what has the party been doing with this information? I mean, one of the sentences that I plucked out the first time I looked at it is kind of feels like it sums up the whole thing. And it goes on to talk about, you know, we've got persistent inability or unwillingness to listen to all voters. That's provided Republicans, they say, with this opportunity for growth and expansion of their own message in their own party with some of our traditional blocks. It says they're having an ability to find common ground with seemingly disparate groups of voters from coast to coast, and the heartbeat of the America that Democrats tend to ignore. So they're very well aware that there's a messaging problem with any number of groups. We're really the heart of America is what their own report. And the DNC says, this is not our final report. This is the report that was provided to us. And if you see the report, people will see that there are all kinds of notations from the DNC saying we need sources objective, you know, campaigns. And as you note, there was plenty of negative messaging with regard to President Trump 24/7. It felt like to me from Democrats all the time. I didn't feel like that was lacking. I did note, though, that there were portions of this report where they, you know, gosh, they do such a deep dive into state races down to governors, AGs, like they really dig into this data. And a couple of things stuck out to me is that they said in some of these races that the failure seems to be that it was only, the argument was only like, not Trump. Trump's bad. He's the bad guy, anti-Trump, instead of stepping up to talk about policies and things that may have been more of a connection with voters. So it feels like there was plenty of negative stuff about President Trump. And also they note in there that some places there were things on the ballot that were policy measures that actually did better than their candidates did, you know, suggesting that, you know, candidate quality is always an issue that people have to worry about and racist parties have to worry about, but suggesting that even where people were aligned with them on policies, their candidates weren't getting the job done. So there's just so much in that, you know, nearly 200-page report for discussion.
1: I want to ask you really briefly, Acting Attorney General Todd Blanche testified before the Senate this week about the DOJ's budget. He was put on defense about this nearly $1.8 billion fund. The people who claim the government's been weaponized against them. He says a 5-member commission would adjudicate claims, and he acknowledged this is unusual. I know there's a lot of pushback, even among Republicans. We'll see if it, you know, what happens with this. But just if it were to happen, is it so unusual that it is unlikely to be able to move forward? Or is this sort of like a restitution fund of sorts without any legal proceeding?
7: Yeah, well, as you saw, there's already a lawsuit. We knew that wouldn't take time. There's a lawsuit from a couple of officers who say that they were injured or attacked that day on January 6th, and that's the worry, is that this is going to be something that ends up benefiting January 6th defendants primarily. I can see that some of them would probably apply, and as you said, it's got to go through this commission. But even Republicans, as you noted, are having a tough time with this. Like, who's going to be on that commission? It's going to be a bipartisan commission? I doubt it. But I don't know the details of that. I did note that I think the end date on this was supposed to be December of 28, which will obviously take us through the next presidential election if that date's correct. But it was so bad that on Thursday, it ended up blowing up kind of the Republican Senate process for moving forward with reconciliation after they had this, you know, private meeting with the acting attorney general. So divisive, apparently, within the GOP Senate caucus that everybody's leaving town. It doesn't look like some of these votes that, you know, the House was waiting on the Senate to act, that some of this stuff is going to get done on schedule with reconciliation, which, you know, they're using to fund ICE and border protection. And so, you know, it's this weaponization fund that is splitting the Republicans themselves and asking, like, why are we doing this now when people are having a tough time, you know, putting gas in their car and groceries on their table, and to do something that looks to many in the outside world to be a really partisan kind of thing. There were enough Republicans in the Senate saying, we can't get on board with this thing, that it really kind of blew up some other things.
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4: News. I'm Sue Gusman. President Trump announcing that the U.S. will send an additional 5,000 American troops to Poland comes after he recently ordered the withdrawal of 5,000 U.S. troops from Germany after Chancellor Friedrich Merz criticized the U.S.'s conflict with Iran. Secretary of State Marco Rubio will be attending a NATO foreign minister meeting in Sweden today. President Trump has been threatening to pull the U.S. from the alliance. NASCAR legend Kyle Busch has died at the age of 41.
5: It was announced earlier Thursday that Busch was hospitalized as a result of severe illness. He pulled out of this weekend's Coca-Cola 600 from Charlotte, which was going to be the first time in more than a decade that Busch missed a Cup Series race.
4: Fox's Jay Berman. AAA estimates a record 39.1 million Americans will drive 50 miles this Memorial Day weekend. America's listening to Fox News.

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1: Just heartbreaking news from the racing world. NASCAR star Kyle Busch has died. He was just 41. He was hospitalized as a result of severe illness. Again, Kyle Busch, dead at the age of 41. All right, let's turn our attention to the action on the court. Knicks beat the Cavaliers Game 2 Eastern Conference Finals, 109-93. Knicks now lead the series 2-0. They've won 9 in a row. Meanwhile, on the ice, Game 1 Eastern Conference Finals. Canadians win. They beat the Hurricanes in Raleigh 6-2. That's the Hurricanes' first loss this postseason. That's sports on the Fox News Rundown. Jay Berman, Fox News.
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3: First off, we don't need some overpriced, entitled NBA guy telling us what the media should or shouldn't be. I mean, that's my first reaction. My second reaction is clickbait media, lying media, biased media would go away. I tell you who wouldn't go away is Outkick. Why? Because we tell the truth. We don't do things for clickbait. At least nobody that I know here does things for clickbait. So Smith, he was trashing. He got trashed by Jaylen Brown. Jaylen Brown and the studio setup. Smith took it a little bit farther. All right. He took a little bit farther and threatened Jaylen Brown. He didn't seemingly threaten Jaylen Brown, which is what I read. Yeah, he may have threatened him. No, he threatened Jaylen Brown. Be careful what you wish for. Really? We keep hearing these threats. Be careful what you wish for from Stephen A. Smith. What's he going to do? Well, what's he going to do is do exactly what he did. He's going to go on a podcast and talk. For Outkicks, don't at me. I'm Dan.

0: Dukic, and this is Fox News Rundown.
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4: Two Republican thorns in President Donald Trump's side, Senator Bill Cassidy of Louisiana and Representative Thomas Massie of Kentucky, have been ousted in their primaries by GOP voters and by very healthy margins. But this is about much more than Trump. All over the country, the animating issue for most Republican voters I talk to is rather simple. They say, we gave the party the House, the Senate, and the White House, so why can't popular legislation like the Save America Act pass? In other words, what is the point of electing Republicans if they won't do anything? It wasn't just Cassidy getting trounced. His GOP Senate colleague John Cornyn of Texas also appeared on the verge of defeat even before Trump endorsed his opponent Ken Paxton on Tuesday. And longtime anti-Trumper Mitch McConnell has retired from politics, likely leaving his seat to a Trump-endorsed candidate. In Massey's case, he went from regularly winning primaries by 50-plus points to a humiliating 10-point loss. Even incumbents who have the all-important endorsement of Trump are getting a sobering message from voters. In West Virginia last week, Senator Shelley Moore Capito won her non-competitive primary against a no-name challenger with just 66% of the vote. That may sound good, but in 2020 as an incumbent, she garnered a whopping 83%. There is a political earthquake going on with GOP voters, but the party's leadership, especially in the Senate, may as well be in a hot air balloon admiring the view, not feeling the trembles turn to torrents. The incumbents who are going down are from all over the spectrum of conservative politics. Sure, Cornyn and Cassidy can be called rhinos, but Massie can't. And it shows voter frustration is not ideological, it's practical. GOP voters do not want to hear about their elected officials' principles or purity. They want to know why nothing is getting done. Take Cornyn. When his primary went to a runoff against Paxton, Trump made clear as day that he would endorse Cornyn if the Senate nuked the filibuster. But John Thune fumbled. Is it any wonder that Republican voters are taking their anger to the primary voting booth? With GOP control of Congress, the White House, and a conservative Supreme Court, when will there ever be better conditions to achieve the voters' priorities? How many elections do Republicans need to win before they can actually govern? The 2026 midterm has now become an anti-incumbent insurgency from Republican voters that can be spoken of in the same breath as the Tea Party. And it will go far to determining what a post-Trump GOP looks like. Trump is the most important political figure in American politics, but he is not the sun, the moon, and the stars. The voters are, and it is by their lights that the president navigates the ship of state. The message to remaining Republican incumbents this cycle is clear. Don't tell us your philosophy, and don't spar with the president. Just tell us what you're going to get done and how. This is David Marcus, Fox News digital columnist and author of Charade, the COVID Lies That Crush the Nation.
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7: Hey, it's Blazer. 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

0: Fine. So here's the deal. I will do one more show this week, but I demand Monday off. So take that down the hall. Tell them what's up. We're not going to be here Monday. Y'all can deal with it. Dude, I got the best email this morning. I saw this literally just a few minutes before the show. Ross, it's about you, man. Listener sent a nice little email, and it mentions you in here. You want to hear it? They got a good idea for you.
1: Yeah, no, I'm busy.
0: But it's about you. They're a fan of you. They're a big fan of you, actually. That's good. Really, they sent an email over the Betty Boop thing, which, okay, thanks, Jake.
1: I mean, that whole thing was confusing because I always assumed she was Vietnamese.
0: Yeah, you have, this has been, by the way, Ross's position from the get-go.
1: Right, is she not Hmong?
0: That's Cambodian or Laotian? So, no.
1: So, you're saying no?
0: No. Okay.
1: I mean, anyway, I'm just amazed.
0: Anyway, so our listener was like, hey, man, and he wants me to talk to management to make this happen. And I think I might be willing to do it. He doesn't understand why, when we're done doing the morning show, you don't also do the afternoon show. Your own show in the afternoons.
1: Right. So I would do this.
0: You would do, yeah, you get up really early and then come in and do this.
1: Okay.
0: Mm-hmm. And then 3 o'clock, I guess, you know, normal afternoon time, right? Would roll around, and then I guess Hannity would have to go, but and then you would do that too. So, and the guy wants me to talk to Trevor. He says, talk to the boss. So,
1: I appreciate that, but you are completely delusional.
0: Me? I'm I have a meet. I have to actually chat with our boss later about like a promotion thing we're planning for July, maybe.
1: Yeah, sounds fun.
0: Yeah, yeah. So like while I'm talking to him about that, I could talk to him about this other thing if you want. Bring that up. Get the ball rolling. Throw my support. You down?
1: Yeah, you know, I'd be wide awake in the morning, ready to go.
0: Yeah. So I was thinking,
1: it wouldn't affect you at all.
0: What if you lived at the station?
1: Could I?
0: They just put the new shower rooms are nice.
1: They are nice. Can I move my family in?
0: Let me ask you a question. With a newborn baby, is that a sleep issue for you?
1: It is.
0: Mm.
1: It is.
0: Probably wouldn't want to bring that. So you don't want to bring sleep issues with you. Good company, man. No, I appreciate it, sir, but I've known two people that did both morning and afternoon shows for years, and I thought that they were both robots. Clinically insane.
1: Yeah, I think
0: clinically insane.
1: Todd Schnitt did that, right?
0: Todd Schnitt, yeah. He did MJ. He had MJ in the morning in Tampa, and then he did the Schnitt show, which we aired on these stations. Been a while, but at the time, he doesn't do the afternoon show anymore. Does do the morning show still. But yeah, he when he was in Tampa for like 10 years, he did a morning show. And he did like a 4.5 weird, like long morning show. It was a very popular morning show, and then did the afternoon show.
1: I mean, props to him and anyone that can do it, but I don't see how that would not destroy your family.
0: Well, remember, you're leaving your family at the house.
1: Right, and it seems kind of problematic from my point of view.
0: Yeah, well, a lot of people would probably feel that same way, but yeah. There's probably some free Bojangles in it for you.
1: You didn't say it was bow time.
0: Yeah, I mean, come on, man. You know we got the coupons. We got the trade. Make it happen, dude.
1: I mean, listen, I love my marriage and my family, but that fried bologna sandwich, you know what I mean?
0: Yeah, but why do they toy with it? It's like, it's keep
1: back.
0: It.
1: It's don't. Back.
0: Yeah, but like, keep it. It's good. I don't understand that stuff.
1: Yeah, I don't understand when they like, hey, we have this amazing thing you love, and now we're going to take it off the menu. It's
0: brutal,
1: so
0: brutal, man. Brutal. And this is all the research I've done. When they do have the bologna sandwich, and I'm at the one right by the station, like 5:30, because that's kind of when it opens, but more 5:25. I will say the morning crew is very efficient there. But you can hear all the other, in this case, it's all contractors going to work, right? And then radio, and then the poor radio bastard. They're ordering the bologna sandwich. fried bologna is, that's a North Carolina icon, man. So, I don't know what you guys are doing.
1: I try to watch my diet, what I eat and stuff, you know, and protein and the proper diet for muscle build and all that kind of stuff, you know. And
0: is bologna for not loss,
1: like, bologna is one of my weaknesses. Like, if Marky picks that up and brings it home at the grocery store or whatever, and I find that in, like, the meat drawer, I'm donezo. I'll eat, like, two bologna sandwiches every day until it's gone.
0: Good bologna is good bologna, man. What's your brand? What do you prefer? I'm assuming you just stick a bunch of mayo on there, too.
1: What is it called? I mean, she always just brings home Oscar Mayer, but I can't remember what it was called when I went to the deli section.
0: Look at the flex on this guy. Oh, did you make some human cut it up for you? with your Big Bank bologna or whatever it's called? Boar's Head? Your Boar's Head Elite bologna? Dude, the Boar's Head bologna is really good. But it will bankrupt you. Of course, everything will do that nowadays. All right. Well, there you go. So I addressed your email, sir. I don't know if you're listening right now, but Ross has some family concerns and some heart health concerns. And yeah.
1: Yeah, that's also, the other thing. And I'd prefer not to die.
0: Yeah. Well, early. You left a word off.
1: Yeah, right.
0: You don't die instantly.
1: Right.
0: Just die early.
1: Give me, like, I don't know, like another 70 years or something. I'll be good.
0: Do you want 70 more years?
1: Yeah, I like Moses. Like around the 120, something like that.
0: You know, Wilford Brimley's not going to be here to interview you.
1: Here's the thing. I'd like to be like 120, but like spry. And also, I want my family still to be here, right?
0: That's the goal.
1: That's the thing.
0: You're creeping into that age where you're losing, like, not to make this dark. But now you're like, you're outliving everybody.
1: Yeah, I remember watching The Green Mile. Remember at the end of the movie, you find out about Tom Hanks, like how old he is?
0: Yeah.
1: And as a kid, when I was watching that movie, when I was younger, I should say, like, it didn't really dawn on me at the time. I didn't give it that much thought. Like, why is this a Stephen King novel, right? Like, why is this? Mm-hmm. And that is really terrifying. You get to that point, like, everybody that you've known is gone.
0: Yeah. Now, I will say this. It's always painted negatively, but I would argue that outliving your enemies would be deeply satisfying.
1: That is good, yeah.
0: Because you can relieve yourself. Watch them on their deathbed with their little rattle cough. Ah, look at that.
1: Point and laugh, and relieve yourself on their grave. Sure.
0: Mm-hmm. Yeah. So, that's just Hollywood being Hollywood, man. All right, coming up on the show, we got all sorts of sound stuff and people and places. And Pete Callender will join us. That'll be at 8:05 from Charlotte, where they are holding funeral services for trees, which is the second place in the state of North Carolina I've seen this crap. I don't know why it's a thing. You know, it's funny. Yesterday I was complaining to Ross because they cut some limbs on my tree. The city did on a tree that's in the that stuck out of the right of way, and they butchered it a little bit. And I didn't hold a funeral for it. I just went, oh, that don't look good. Why'd they whack those limbs like that? That was it. But people are all gathering, doing tree funerals and stuff. It's super weird. Wait, hold on. Boston Paul. Growing up, we had fried Spam. On the Mayflower, is that what you guys ate? That's crazy. Ross, did you know that Mayflower Spam? Did they have Spam on the Mayflower?
1: You know, I didn't know the history of it, but that is fascinating. I did not know that.
0: Oh, wow. Then you get over to the Plymouth Rock there. You just sit on that and eat your sandwich.
1: I do know that Churchill said that, like, Spam saved the British Empire.
0: Canned meat, baby.
1: Yeah, when they were, like, down there in the tunnels, you know, trying to avoid the bombings and stuff. They lived off
0: the mustard gas.
1: Yeah. I mean,
0: I'd want mustard on my meat.
1: Churchill was incredibly thankful to Spam and, you know, us for supplying the Spam.
0: Dude, I'm not going to lie. I don't even know if it's still open. They have a Spam museum. It's kind of fun. It's in Austin, Minnesota. And it's nice because it's on 90. So if you're just driving 90, if you're driving 90 out west, like you're going to go out to go do a, you're going to go do like a Yellowstone trip with your fam, right? And you want to do the big family road trip. Because that sounds fun to you, dude. The I know that every little section's got their must stops, but when you go from basically because it's not up by Minneapolis. It's across southern Minnesota. Austin's right in southern Minnesota. If you stay on I-90 there, you will. You got that. You can also go to the Corn Palace in Mitchell. It's super exciting. And you will see 72,000 signs for something called Wall Drug. Have fun with that. Those are your three big stop-off points before you get to Devil's Tower and then eventually to Yellowstone. In the, what was it called? The family, what was the car in National Lampoon's? I can't remember. Big green monster thing. The family truckster. Yeah, in the family truckster, roll up into that spam museum. And don't worry, they'll cook you some spam. Yeah. Oh, yeah. They got a whole little like spam diner thing there. It's very interesting. All right, 617. Hang on.
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1: Good morning and welcome. It is 6:23 here on the KCO Day radio program. Sorry, just saw this. This is dumb. Why do we keep doing this? I ask myself, though I'm not in Hollywood, so I don't know. So the Supergirl movie's coming out. And honestly, I don't know that I formulated an opinion on it. I saw, like, she's in the end of the gun one for, like, 30 seconds with her dog or whatever. And I've seen some stuff. Who knows? I'll probably see it. Then there's this. And I don't know why we have to do this. Supergirl star Millie Alcock is pushing back against critics ahead of the film's release, saying that many of the people criticizing her past comments are nothing more than, quote, burner accounts, people she doesn't want to deal with, typical dads of four Christian accounts. This is why. Ross, would you look something up for me, used rock, if you have it? Would you see if Christian dads watch superhero movies or have their kids do it?
2: Sure, let me check that out. Yeah, they do.
1: Oh, they do? Okay. All right, well, that's... That doesn't seem like a very good strategy. Now, to be fair, she is kind of getting baited in this Variety thing, but she doesn't have to take the bait. Because Variety's going to do what they want to do, because then everyone's going to talk about it, and boom, here you go. The actress suggested much of the hostility comes from faceless social media accounts. I get that. But also, social media is so disconnected, whether somebody's face is staring at you or not. You know what I'm saying? It's not like you're having to interact with that person in person, like a fan meet and greet. So, yeah, people are going to say that. And here's the deal. You're in Hollywood, and random people say that. You could just be Joe Blow on the street, and some random dude with a weird egg logo on his thing will come by and insult your mother. It's just social media. Let's see. Oh, and then she went on to trash the government. Okay, so they drug her all into this stuff. All right, well, that's it's one strategy. Probably not the strategy that I would recommend, but that's just me. All right. Oh, and since we're doing that, in fact, this will fit perfect with the time we have. Ross sent me this. So the granddaughter of Benito Mussolini has won Celebrity Big Brother. What is she a celebrity for? Just being that psychopath's granddaughter? Or does she do stuff? I don't even know if she does stuff. Well, I know what she does do. She won Celebrity Big Brother.
2: Now, is this like the European version?
1: So I looked at it. It's the Italian version. Which, you know, for one of these drama-filled reality shows, I would think an Italian version probably does okay. You know what I'm saying? It's a dramatic.
2: I kind of feel like putting her in that show, seeing what mm-hmm. that show is, you know, about like strategy and it's politics and backstabbing.
1: Eliminating your enemies.
2: It's kind of like you put in a ringer in that show, right?
1: You're saying that she may have some of the skill set that her grandfather did?
2: I mean, possibly.
1: It's always helpful, too, when you got a bunch of black shirts to help out. You sent this to me, so I haven't seen any of the other stuff. Do you know if she poured castor oil down the other contestants' throats till they crapped themselves to death?
2: I mean, it's possible. I don't speak Italian, so I don't know.
1: Oh, that's a fair point. Yeah, you wouldn't even know. You wouldn't even know if that's what she was doing, because that's what her grandfather would do. More explicitly have his people do. Randomly, for minor disagreements.
2: It's pretty amazing that she's been allowed to have like a, quote, normal life and like a career and stuff.
1: You ever seen
2: I was about to say like this. There's a show about like
1: the Hitlers.
2: The relatives of Hitler. Yep. Yeah.
1: Yeah, man. Yeah. They want nothing to do with that.
2: Yeah. Good luck moving on from that, right?
1: I don't know. I mean, at what point do you have to be like, I have to disconnect from all the family lineage?
2: I mean, you have to change your name.
1: Why?
2: I mean, to make your life easier, I'd imagine, because people are going to see your name and be like,
1: she's on Celebrity Big Brother. Things are going okay.
2: No, I'm talking about the Hitler people.
1: Oh, yeah, yeah. No, you're screwed.
2: No.
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1: All righty, good morning and welcome. It is 6:35 here on the Casey O'Day Radio Pro. Oh, this is great. Ross, listen to this. Hey, tell Ross I used to listen to him when I worked overnights at this job and on another station. So maybe he could do that too. That's a great idea. So Ross could do the morning show with me, and then he could do the afternoon show, and then he could basically do overnights. Absolutely, sir. I will run that up the flagpole with management later. So, a lot of good ideas in my inbox this morning. Appreciate that very much. All right, so let me say this real quick, because we don't have a lot of details, and it's one of these things, right, where it's just so staggering. Considering what this guy was up to literally 4 days before he died. You know, driving around a track at 100 gazillion miles an hour, an inch from everybody else. NASCAR driver Kyle Busch, two-time cup champion, I would point out. Being reported, he was admitted to the hospital with a, quote, severe illness. Passed away yesterday, age of 41. That's the other part, too. Now, and they're younger than me. But it's like, what severe illness can do that in four? I mean, there's a lot of them, but like the guy was just doing the NASCAR on Sunday and was going to do it twice this weekend. He's in the Charlotte race, but he also does the truck race. And then just. So, you know, we don't have specifics on the illness or any of the rest of it. There's a lot of questions out there. I've seen some speculation, but I'm not going to get into that on the radio. That being said, man, just a very shocking story, even if you're not into NASCAR. Because, like, again, Alex's perfectly healthy. Out there doing interviews, running around the pits, doing his thing, and then just boom, like that, you're in a hospital. Dealing with whatever it was. So we'll update you if we get anything more there on that story. All right, let me flip over to this. A reminder, we're going to chat with Pete Callender. That'll be coming up at 8:05. Just want to throw that out to you. So, man. About two dozen people gathered last week to pay their respects to trees. That's right. This is down in Charlotte. This is from the Charlotte Observer. The air was thick as the canopy over the Wallora Lake neighborhood in East Charlotte. Rain clouds had only just scattered and birds were active. Little scene setter there by the author. most of the 6.5 wooded acres hemmed in by streets that won't mean anything to you will be raised and replaced with income-restricted housing for seniors. Charlotte City Council paved the way for development in March when it voted 6-4 in favor of rezoning the property for affordable housing. Okay, I'm assuming this is going to be one of those. Everybody's got to be 50 at least, and then they'll have, it'll be a low cost of entry to get in there. These are pretty common. They put these things up. But for environmentalists, that's not okay, because apparently these 6.6 acres are the only trees in all of Charlotte. I was unaware. So neighbors rallied in opposition. Sure, because you had a free lot for your kids to play in. Am I right? I'm probably right, aren't I? Which I get. Don't get me wrong. That's great. Ross, did you have the random lot kids would play in that was probably private property, but all the kids would play in it?
2: 100%, yes.
1: Yes, everybody's got that. We even got that in Wyoming, in town. Other than that, it's just called wilderness. So, and if you want to play in that, you can.
2: And we had the parking lot, and I mentioned this prior in the show. And, right there in that property was an abandoned factory we'd play in.
1: Yes. Oh, dude, abandoned anything's the best things to play in, because they're divided into three sections. Everything that'll get you tetanus.
2: Yeah.
1: The room where the older kids go to drink and have sex, right? Because it'll be like random beer bottles and condoms.
2: No, I never saw that room.
1: You never had that? You never saw that? Never saw that, huh? And then there's the part where also you and your dumb buddies, kind of near where all the tetanus is, build ramps to jump things or throw things or whatever it is.
2: Yeah, I think it was, and I'm not making this up, I really believe it's what it was. And I'm not, it's not like a Bill, what it was, a Dan Aykroyd bag of glass joke. I believe it was an abandoned glass factory.
1: Yes, perfect. Oh, even better. That's great, man. Dude, the place where we would go, and so there's a lumber company in Buffalo, Wyoming called Buckingham Lumber, and then right next to it, and you're gonna think I'm making this up, was a kiln operation, a crucible operation, a smelting operation, and then it wasn't there anymore. And then we used to go in that parking lot and screw around, and they still had a bunch of the equipment there.
2: I mean, that's safe though. If a robot comes from the future trying to kill you, because
1: yes,
2: like, you
1: well, know. They didn't have all of it active.
2: Oh, okay,
1: we would have had to smelt. We would have had to melt the metal down, fill up the basin.
2: Yeah.
1: But the basin was empty, and you could throw things.
2: The possibility was there.
1: Mm-hmm. Mm-hmm. Mm-hmm. Yeah. Yeah, oh yeah, if we had to flip the switch on that. And remember, we're ranch kids. A lot of us had like MIG and TIG welders literally in the back of our trucks as part of the build out.
2: You could figure it out.
1: We kind of knew what we were doing. We took welding. So, yeah, everybody's got. So, look, I get that. I understand wanting to have that lot where your kids go play. I get it. But, it's not yours. So. I've always found it very interesting, as somebody who used to sit there and cover city council meetings up in Minnesota. Oh yeah, twice a month I had to go to the city council meeting. And then they would have these proposals where somebody, and normally it was because somebody wanted to do something that was somewhat unique. In this case, I'm assuming there's a variance that was required here because it. It's income restricted housing for seniors, so it's not normal development. And it's legal, but there's a whole pathway for this thing. But I used to always find that funny, because I'd see people that would show up to city council meetings, and some guy would be asking for like a variance on an 8-acre parcel he has, and instead of splitting it six ways, he wants to split it eight ways or whatever it is, right? He wants to develop this piece of land that he has, and then build houses on it. And then some lady who lives across the street would show up and be like, I object. And I'm like, you're sitting in a house on your property. This is this guy's property. He wants to sell houses. The house is going to look like yours. I've never understood it. I mean, I understand it, but I don't understand how it goes past a thought in your head sitting in your house where you're unhappy about it, and rightfully so, because, your kids like to go there and jack around and jump bikes. Ain't your property. But no, in this case, it's environmental lunatics. Though the neighbors rallied in opposition, most argued the surrounding streets couldn't handle the high-density development. The rezone, so there we go. It was a rezoning, posed an entirely different concern for resident Amy Williams, who pleaded with the city council on behalf of the trees. The decision was a blow for Williams. From her grief sprouted a simple idea, a tree memorial service. Quote, if I can't, I'm so upset this is not a TV story so that we have audio of this lunatic. But I'll read you the quote. If I can't help you, at least I want to know I see you. And I'm going to miss you, Williams said. Even if I'm the only one, or my partner and I are the only ones, we would go just have a remembrance of the beings that live there. Here's the part where you're going to be happy there's no audio. But Williams wasn't the only one. Performers with the Singing Resistance. This is the actual name of their group. And I'm sure they are a hoot to be around at parties. Rossi, if you're at a party, I know you don't like parties, but like if the Singing Resistance was there, those are the people you want to hang out with, right? They're probably super fun, light, not annoying. Absolutely. Performers with the Singing Resistance, a grassroots group that lends its voice to peaceful demonstrations, open the program with the song. A woman who traveled from Matthews, where she has watched green space, quote, gobbled up in the name of progress. Well, if you live in Matthews, you're part of the problem. Two teenage sisters who've lived in Wallora Lake their whole time, sharing tearful words of gratitude for the trees. And East Charlotte City Council member. Good Lord, they roped in a council member. Also showed up to this thing. Saying, Charlotte, this is J.D. Mazura Aries. Charlotte is changing way too quickly for a lot of us who have called this wonderful city home for many, many years. See, this is the crazy part, too. And don't get me wrong. North Carolina has been blowing up. It's crazy. If you don't go to one side of town for like 30 days and then go there, and there'll be a crane building something. And that goes for like any of the big cities. It's just blowing up. It is what it is. But like, what do you think is going to happen on these parcels of land that are in these residential areas? People are going to build houses on them. I'm not going to get into all the details of it. And I would point out, too, it's not the first tree funeral in North Carolina. There is a very famous piece of audio that I made poor Ross redub into the system because I thought we had it. We didn't, but now we do again forever. If you've never seen it, I'm going to play it for you. But if you've never seen it, we'll tweet a link out to that bad boy. The visual to go along with the audio is amazing. This is over in Asheville. And this is like decades ago, like 20 years ago. Video's been around for a while. And it's a bunch of the very same people who showed up to the Charlotte, you know, type of people who showed up to the Charlotte tree funeral. Going to tree funerals and apologizing to the forest and crying and.

0: people here who do care. So I want you to know that, trees.
1: They know.
0: That we care.
1: They know. Well, not, maybe not. Maybe they're all dead. Ross, would you check and see if there's any trees still in the mountains around Asheville?
2: Yeah, sure. Let me check. There are, yes.
1: Oh, really?
2: Man, these answers are coming fast today.
1: Yeah, well, you know, it's early, so not everyone's on the Grok already.
2: It must be a new model.
1: Ah, could be. Could be. All right, so look at that. Your trees, they heard you, and they listened, and there's still trees there. Even though the hurricane did try to take a bunch of them, they're still there. By the way, why aren't you mad at the hurricane? Dude, the tree loss up by the Asheville iHeartMedia facility is crazy. I think I posted a picture when I was doing that broadcast week out there. Because the studio is where the towers are. It's literally on top of a mountain there. But as you're driving up the mountain, you can see where the whole side of the mountain is just like, I'm out. During the hurricane, I'm out. And that meant every tree with it. Just laid to waste, but the other three sides were okay. Anyway, back to the lunatics.
3: I think we are deeply hurting in America. Okay. I think we are deeply craving answers. I think that we've lost our identity as we have evolved into technology and into industrialized society. Bring me to this cathedral. Bring me to those guys. Bring me to this rock that has the most incredible life.
1: Yeah.
3: That makes me feel alive.
1: Yeah, but it's. I'm with you. I love the nature. That's not alive, man. That's a rock. And I would also point out, it's not that interesting of a rock. But, you know, it's doing its rock thing, you know, sitting there, being hard AF, whatever. But okay, all right, so you like the nature.
4: I've looked at clear cuts and burnt forest, and I felt outraged, but I didn't scream.
1: Oh, wait, hold on. Is that a dude? That's a dude, right? But not really a dude. But it is a dude, right? I think it's a dude. Anyway, let's hear what, and he's kneeling, and he's weeping, and he's in flannel. Okay, go ahead.
4: I've looked at clear cuts and burnt forest, and I felt outraged, but I didn't scream, and I didn't cry.
1: You should scream.
4: And I need to.
1: Yeah. Do it.

0: Hey, Ross, I just got an email in my inbox. Says I have to do some mandatory training. Did you get this as well?
1: I did, yeah.
0: Oh.
1: Oh, man.
0: What I think of that. I'm going to do stupid training ahead of a three-day weekend, sitting there for 40 minutes pretending to pay attention to the monitor.
1: Did you know there's like 2 hours, 10 minutes left of the show before the three-day weekend?
0: Clearly, I'm beside myself. Plus, you got to do the afternoon show and the overnights.
1: Wait, what?
0: Yeah, no. you got a whole bunch of stuff ahead of you. This is Ross finding out he's got those two new shows. What if we mixed that sound with Chicken Green Jacket from the Trumpanog? Do a collab. I think it would work, right? I want you to envision the chick in the green jacket from the Trumpanog. You know the one with like the knitted cap. She's kneeling. And they say, the next president of the United States. And she's like, no. Okay, but instead of that, you hear. It works. It absolutely works. And then when you're done doing that, you can do this.
2: I want to mourn the loss of all the old growth trees I've seen and tell them that we love them. We don't want them to die.
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0: 7:06 here on the Casey O'Day radio program. Hadn't seen that in a while. There is an immense amount of lobbying going on in my email to make the moon bats screaming over the trees a permanent part of the button bar. And I realized we hadn't really rolled anything. What was the last thing we rolled over to perma status on the button bar? It was probably Duarte, right?
1: Yeah, I was going to say shoot them dead, yeah.
0: Yeah.
2: My orders are shoot them dead.
0: It used to be easier because I could split the button bar so I could see two panels at once. But I have to remember to click over because I got a whole nother page. So I'm just doing some housekeeping here on the main one because I like to keep the two to the right that have quick drops that we use, like, you know, Cliffhanger, the little game there, and Tinkerbell, and, you know, that when you need it. Even the Florida Man song has a permanent home because, yeah, Florida Man got a Florida Man. Let's make a little room. See, we don't need Joe Dirt Meteor.
1: Wait, what?
0: On the drops, for the drops thing, the cut's like, what, 30 seconds or so, 45 seconds? No, it's shorter than that. But still, that's not, and it's on your page. I'm looking at it right here. You already have it on your page. Why do we need it on two pages?
1: Because then I don't have to flip pages.
0: By the way, if you want to know what Ross has on his page, I'm not making this up. I'm going to read it straight across. In order. Kind of how I prioritize it. It says Joe Dirt Meteor, Joe Dirt Fireworks, Joe Dirt Gator, Ric Flair. All right, that makes sense. Some tactical stuff that he uses for running the logs. That's it. It's all tactical stuff. So it's all tactical stuff other than Joe Dirt and Ric Flair.
1: So what I did, because I used to have more stuff on my button bar, mm-hmm. but I had to take a bunch of time off for paternity leave, right? So we had to train the fill-in, right?
0: Oh, yeah.
1: I put all the technical stuff on the button bar in case if anything broke, you could go there and find what you needed to put back in the log so it wasn't broke anymore.
0: Right, which was filling in. That's smart.
1: Yeah, no. So I put all the important stuff on there, and I even pointed out to her that all the Joe Dirt stuff, if she needed it, was at the top of the page.
0: You know, she never used it.
1: I know, right?
0: No, I mean, yeah, she never used it. Good, right? You know, because we didn't do a Joe Dirt story. There was no reason for it. But there it sits. And you can color code stuff, which me requires extra effort, and he has color coded it all. So it pops, so to speak, on the screen. All right, so I've got my new thing. You said a listener wanted us to bring back something we used to do. Which one was that?
1: Yeah, no, a few weeks ago. Somebody called up and they were like, hey, I've been listening forever, and I really miss the That's True drop.
0: Oh, yeah.
1: Remember, these were the two women doing yoga.
0: Mom and daughter. Well, they were sitting in a chair talking about murdering 5/6 of humanity while doing weird standing or sitting down yoga. These two, like, vapid Florida women. And they're just sitting there and they're having like this breathy conversation and they're talking about how great it would be if the population of the world was under a billion. And it's like, how are you going to make that happen, Karen? What's your plan for that? And then this is the daughter responding when mom brought up this point that maybe we should murder billions of people so that, you know, the planet or whatever. And she said,
3: that's true.
0: Yeah. That's like a 20-something-year-old woman's voice, too, by the way.
3: That's true.
0: So make of that what you will. All right, so I have put it back there. Oh, you know what? And this one we haven't used in forever.
4: Oh, you hate to see this.
0: All right, so there we go. Order restored over on the button bar. Isn't that fun? And then, yes, the scream has made it into the elite category. We'll get plenty of use out of that. Ross, pretend you're Trevor trying to schedule a meeting for Tuesday after the show. Just say we're having a meeting Tuesday.
1: Hey, I'm Trevor. I'm very important. I'm an exceptional value to the company.
0: Okay.
1: And there's a meeting on Tuesday.
0: Dude, is this Trevor?
1: Did he come in the studio? Can you tell? Yeah.
0: Oh, no, it's you doing Trevor. Oh, I thought it was Trevor.
1: No, it's not
0: I thought
1: really
0: you came
1: Trevor.
0: In the
1: it's
0: studio.
1: Me.
0: That's crazy. No. I won't go to your meeting. It's a Friday show. Just deal with it, man. Is that or you got to look, you're sitting there trying to go to work this morning. Let's hypothetically, you're up in Wake Forest, or you're Ross's poor wife trying to drive where she was trying to drive yesterday, and all of a sudden you come around the corner and there's 15 high schoolers on e-bikes right in the middle of the road doing 10 miles an hour.
1: They're like e-bikes, they're dirt bikes, and they just clog up the road in Wake Forest, and they go super slow, and they do wheelies, and they think they're so funny, and they get in like in front of the cars, and they're posting all these videos on TikTok, and they're causing like a major problem around Wake Forest. My buddy Hugs, who I met off Twitch, lives mm-hmm. in Wake Forest. He sent me a video in front of his house the other day where they were just coming down his street. Like, oh, he's like, look at these people. This is an absolutely like nutso. And
0: are they doing it to be jerks?
1: 100% okay. They're doing it to be jerks. Mm. Yeah. And I'm telling you, man, like the police are trying to like take care of it, and they're trying to say, hey, you can't do this, like please stop, and like, you know, please don't run over them if you're in a car.
0: Right. It's not gonna stop. It's a dangerous situation.
1: I don't want it to happen, but it's not gonna stop. I'm telling you, something tragic is going to happen. It's gonna be an accident, and then suddenly they're gonna be like, oh, well, maybe we shouldn't be doing this.
0: I tried to figure out after you told me about this yesterday really what the rules are for e-bikes, and best I can tell, nobody knows. I'm sure somebody listening knows. What are the rules for e-bikes? Can they be on the road? Can they be on the sidewalk? Can they be on a bike path? Because here's the thing. Even though they may be able to maintain a certain amount of speed that would be commensurate with this, you know, like a slow road, 25-mile-an-hour road on some of these e-bikes, or, you know, they're thereabouts, I still don't know that I'd want to be in traffic in one if I didn't have to be. I'd want to be in the bike lane on that. Maybe I couldn't be on the sidewalk, depending on what the city rules were, but I wouldn't want to be where the, you know, the 5,000-pound metal machines are, or as far away as possible. Is this, you know, this kind of, is this the bicyclist thing? I'm loath to get into this, because it's always such a reaction. Is it the bicyclist thing?
1: No.
0: I know that.
1: No, but it's worse though, because
0: that's like a long-running thing.
1: It's not just, cyclists are like, some of them like clog up the road because they're against like cars and pollution and all that. But a lot of them are just trying to stay fit, and they don't do it. These kids are intentionally blocking the roads, doing wheelies, going slow, going fast, weaving in and out of cars. And it's not just e-bikes. It's like motorcycles, like dirt bikes.
0: Yeah, really?
1: Yeah.
0: But it's not the unlicensed dirt bike ATV going down the interstate or the Durham Freeway.
1: I just know when you're driving and you come across it, you're like, what the hell is going on? And they think they're so funny, man.
0: Again, I don't want anything to happen to them, but like it's setting up for that. And I don't even mean from a road rage perspective. Look, one of the greatest contributing factors to accidents is speed differential. Speed differential. That's a huge thing. So somebody's doing 90 and somebody's doing 40. That's a problem, even though it may be technically 45 may be the minimum, and 90 is probably not the max. But let's say 70 is the max. You can have interstates that are 45 and 70, but that's a dangerous combination.
1: I mean, as a parent, I don't understand how you can be cool with your kids doing that.
0: Well, do you think parents know their kids are jacking around like that?
1: I mean, they probably know they're driving the bike to school, I would imagine. I mean, who's buying them the bike? They're not buying the bike by themselves.
0: Yeah.
1: And like, those e-bikes are
0: not cheap either.
1: No, and even like the dirt bike, the motors, like they're expensive. The parents are buying them, and then they're driving them around being jackasses. And, oh, it's so funny when I post it on TikTok and get my views. And, you know, going to be a complete nuisance to everybody trying to drive, doing whatever they're doing, like trying to adult during the day. I'm telling you, man, some kid's going to get injured, and then it's going to be a big deal. Like, oh, who could have seen this coming?
0: Dude, my mom would have shoved a metal rod in the spokes of my dirt bike if I dared to do that on a public road. I could cross paved roads. I was not allowed to drive the unlicensed one. I ended up having a licensed one
1: and I
0: on main road.
1: I saw some people trying to make it a racial thing. It's not a racial thing. It doesn't. I mean, it's white, black. It doesn't matter what it is. It's an entitled rich brat thing is what it is. These are entitled rich kids with these bikes. And it's just so annoying, man.
0: Ah, what fresh hell that must be. And as you said, the police have like issued statements. It doesn't sound like they even know what to do. They just like they just don't want to go clean up some kid who got hit.
1: It's a good thing I'm not a cop. You know what I would
0: Wait,
1: do?
0: What does that mean?
1: I would tase him.
0: Why is everything tasing?
1: I would tase him, and then it would find the parents for being bad parents.
0: And then you would tase them too?
1: And then it would tase the parents.
0: Of course you would. You're gonna run out of taser prong probes or whatever. You know what the budget's gonna be on that?
1: I was driving like a few weeks ago and I was caught in one of these things trying to go to school. And I'm like, and I just was screaming at my windshield. I'm like, if I was a guy, I would be tasing every single one of you. Everyone would tase.
0: Just to be clear, you are an adult driving down the road screaming at, yes. into the ethos yes. that you want to tase tweens. Yes. Okay.
1: You want to act like a jackass? Okay.
0: We'll give you the full pass. Now, you let him stop first, right? You don't want to hit him with a taser while they're riding. He could fall off.
1: I feel like I'd be like Rocket Raccoon in Guardians of the Galaxy when he like hits like Peter Quill with the like the taser gun. Be like Wraith.
0: Mm-hmm.
1: Wraith.
0: Mm-hmm. Okay. But this is literally what Ross fantasizes about while watching every cop show.
1: It's just so annoying because you have people on social media like, oh, they're just kids being kids.
0: Yeah, well, and don't get me wrong. Me and my buddies did stuff sometimes to annoy people. I understand that that's an element of it, but we didn't get into traffic to do it. I guess, you know what I'm saying, just the danger,
1: right? Like impeding traffic and stuff. And I, like you were saying, my dad would whoop my ass.
0: Yes. I would have lied. I would have had my little Yamasaki taken away. It was a custom built scrap together little dirt bike. Comprising of parts from a Kawasaki and a Yamaha. But, yeah, man, if I touched pavement with that other than to cross it, that was gone. That was a rule. My mom was not playing that. I cannot imagine screwing around in the middle of the street. I've also seen the thing where they're on bikes and they're riding wheelies at cars and then they deviate real quick. Have you ever seen those videos?
1: Yeah, exactly. That's what's happening here.
0: Okay. All right. Now I know what we're talking about because I had not seen the gangs of Wake Forest, so... Of entitled rich kids on their e-bikes. I'm assuming this is a problem anywhere where you got a little money. Probably, huh? Right? Because you got to afford the e-bikes. I mean, that's first and foremost. Dirt bikes, you generally get those a little cheaper. But all right, well, that's the scourge of Wake Forest. That's what's going on. So if you're driving up around there, watch out for the kids acting like jackasses. And then a mid-40s-year-old man running around with a taser trying to catch him. Lots of hazards. Lots of hazards up there. 719. Hang on.
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0: The BMW. All right, 7:25 here on the KCO Day radio program. Ross was just regaling me with the greatest police chase I have yet to see. He's going to find a link for this thing. So what was the show you were watching? Because I have to see this thing.
1: Oh, no, it's just a clip that Marky likes to find, like police cam videos and stuff online. And there's, like, these channels just dedicated to, like, you know, chases.
0: Yeah, that kind of stuff.
1: Yeah. So they found this woman who had fleed the day before. Like, she had she had warrants, and she fleed, and they find her, like, at a gas station.
0: Why ever would she do that?
1: Because she's a crackhead. So, yeah, so they find her at a gas station, and they're trying to get into her car, and she's just like, what are you doing? Why are you trying to attack me? I'm just a lady. And she
0: was she traveling? Did she tell them she's traveling?
1: I don't know. I don't think she was a sovereign citizen. I just think she was a crackhead. So she tries to do this, like, 8-point turn. between the gas pumps.
0: Because the cops are going to break her window.
1: They try to break her window. And she looks at them through the window, and it's the craziest, most lunatic look I've ever seen from a woman. Just big old bug eyes, like three teeth in her mouth, right? And she's like, well, I'm getting out of here. So she decides to book it. So she starts doing a 3-point turn between gas pumps.
0: No, you called it an 8-point turn.
1: An 8-point, right. Well, that's what it is. Yeah. More like a 22-point turn. And every time she's backing up into the gas pump and then forward into the gas pump and then back into the gas. I'm like, this place is going to blow up.
0: This is what I love. So every time she does that is another felony.
1: Yes.
0: So she's literally caught 20 extra felonies because she's a woman driver. So there's that. I'm sorry. Go ahead. So
1: she snakes out and she like guns it. And the cop in one swift motion takes out his knife and punctures the tire.
0: But yes.
1: She just keeps going. And they chase her down the highway. She's weaving in and out of traffic. At one point, they think they got her, but they pull over the wrong car. I don't even know how that's possible.
0: How?
1: Later on, they find her, and she's underneath this wooden porch smoking crack while the dogs are barking at her, right? They finally get her out, and she's like, I just swallowed 100 bags of crack or whatever. You need to get me to a hospital. And the cop is like not having it. He's like, I don't give a blank. You tried to kill me and blow up the gas station. And at one point, she's like, oh, good luck working at Costco. And the cop says to her, I'm sorry, I can't understand you because you have three teeth in your mouth. And it is one of the greatest moments.
0: Yes. It's the actual sound from her through her three teeth.
1: But they find her under a porch smoking crack.
0: As you do after a chase. Your adrenaline's up.
1: Gotta take the edge off. Yeah.
0: Yeah, man. Come on. That's the thing about crackheads, man. They don't even need tires. They'll run. They'll do 80 on rims. Yeah. There'll be all the sparks flying. They don't care. Every damn time. But I also love it when cops just are just done. And it's and there's a fine line there, right? You know, because he's not. Him saying, I can't understand you because you have three teeth is hilarious. So, by the way, Boston Paul chimed in addition to tasing these poor kids, he suggested that you also consider using stop sticks. So, he's a former cop, so he would know.
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14: Fam talk in the triangle.
0: All right, so I'm watching this this police chase video. It's amazing. It's amazing. All the things Ross said happened, and then a bunch of other stuff too. I am really confused how they pulled over the wrong vehicle, because the other I understand why they caught their radar, because they're chasing this vehicle, and then you see a similar vehicle go from the fast lane to the exit, right? Crossing across like three lanes of travel there. But they had already busted the window out. The tire was flat. And the car is a different color. But I'm up to the part because I had to pause it because the show restarted. I didn't realize when you said that she was under a porch, under an old rickety wooden porch smoking crack. I just thought it might be hers. It's just some random old lady's porch, right?
1: Yeah, and she's just hanging out. Yep.
0: I guess if you find a good crack spot, man, you know what I'm saying?
1: Would you call that rock bottom? I wonder if that's a rock bottom.
0: I don't know. I mean, she's still... She doesn't look like Eminem's wife. So, her ex-wife. I mean, she's not quite there yet. Yeah, we're having some teeth issues. This is in Connecticut, too, by the way. I kind of looked up where this was, so... All right, well, we got that. Go on the Twitter. We'll did you retweet it? You retweeted it?
1: Yeah, it's up there.
0: Our listeners posted. Yep. All right, you can go see the whole thing.
1: Yeah, thank
0: after
1: you.
0: After the show.
1: Thank you, Dibs, for finding that. Appreciate it.
0: Dibs doesn't... Does Dibs have a job?
1: He does.
0: Because that dude is busy on the Twitters in the morning. Finding videos and stuff. He's also the one who found out why the Mussolini's granddaughter just won celebrity Big Brother or whatever. No, it was Celebrity Something or Other. One of the reality shows over in Italy. Why she was famous. She was famous because she, too, was a politician. What are you guys doing over in Italy, man? Mussolini's granddaughter rose to fame by becoming a politician, and y'all elected her. And I know you're like, she's not her grand. You can't take that chance. You think the prime minister of Germany is going to be somebody named Hitler ever? Whether there's relations or not? It's just unfortunate. You don't do it. All right, well, this is me. I'll watch the rest of this as we go through some of the breaks here. But unfortunately, I got to do the show thing. And coming up on the show thing, we're going to chat with Mr. Pete Callender. I love our listeners. Our listener, Caitlin, says she gets behind the kids on the bike. She blasts Baby Shark at them. Does it work? Are they embarrassed enough to leave? Okay. Ross, isn't that nicer than tasing the poor kids?
1: I'm not saying do that, obviously.
0: Blasting Baby Shark?
1: You shouldn't tase the kids, right?
0: Oh,
1: but it's just a thought that I had.
0: Yeah. But
1: once again, that's why I'm not a police officer.
0: I want to see this chick tased, by the way. Does she get tased? She doesn't get tased, does she?
1: No, but I love like her whole attitude. Like they're like, you know, afterwards they're throwing her against the car, you know, because she tried to kill them and blow up a gas station. And she's
0: I'm a lady. Let me just point this out. There's not one, there's five officers by the time, and the officers did the thing because she had run the day before where they boxed her in. So she's pulled up, you know, square up on a gas pump like you or I would to fill up a car. An officer is pulled across the front. The second responding officer in an SUV pulled up, you know, basically straight on like a foot from her bumper. So that's the parallel situation she's working with, thus necessitating the 21-point turn, which struck not one but two gas pumps and had five officers trying to just jump out of the way the whole time, except for the one who's jamming a knife in her tire. Good on these guys.
1: When she starts backing up, I'm like, there's no way she's going to drive into the gas pump. That's Looney Tunes.
0: You're silly.
1: And if you're the owner of that gas station.
0: Got the day off?
1: They ask him at one point, they're like, how much do you think these pumps cost you? Because I think they're trying to figure out like what they're going to charge.
0: For the level of the charges.
1: I don't know if they even can pay him back. I don't know how that's going to work out. And he's like, I don't know, like, you know, 5,000-6,000. And the officer's like, let's just put it down as 10.
0: By the way, do you think that chick's paying anything back?
1: No.
0: You know, she's going to her high-paying career and making the monies to reimburse the poor gas station.
1: Well, I'm wondering if the city would reimburse him.
0: Oh, no, it's probably an insurance thing. I'm assuming. I don't know. I don't sell insurance, but yeah, that's why you have insurance. I don't know, why would that be the city's cost?
1: I don't know, because the police boxed her in.
0: Okay.
1: And then it's her decision to get away from them. I don't know.
0: Correct, it's her
1: decision. Yeah, I mean, I don't know. I don't know how it works.
0: People make bad decisions. You see the chick down in Florida is suing Carnival Cruise Lines? Hang on, let me find this story here. I swear I sent it to myself earlier. No. All right, I got to find it again. So this chick was, she went on Carnival Cruise Lines, and then she was on an excursion. And I think it was New York Post had this story. Damn it, I thought I sent it to myself. So she's on an excursion, and they're on a catamaran. Right. And if you guys have ever been on a cruise thing, you know, you can go on these sightseeing catamarans, and they tend to have a bar on there. They may have some food. And I don't know, she's in the Bahamas, so maybe you go see the pigs swimming around at Azuma or something like that. So she's on this catamaran, and she's like, I have to go to the bathroom. And for whatever reason, I guess they either didn't have a facility on there because they had used the catamaran to transport them to these private islands, because all the cruise companies have their own private islands. But again, this was a catamaran option. So it wasn't even Carnival. It was a contractor, if you will. So she's on it, and they're running the catamaran. It's 20 minutes from where they're running to get back to the ship. And she's like, I got to go to the bathroom. I got to go to the bathroom. I got to go to the bathroom. And so they're like, all right, well, we're currently not moving. So if you want to, you know, hop in the water. For those of you who don't know the boat etiquette for women going to the bathroom, and men for that matter, but most of the guys will just stay on the swim platform and let it go. You know, a lot of women will go back. They'll go back to the swim platform or in a catamaran. It would kind of be the sugar scoop areas. And this is important. And then you dip the lower part of your body in the water, and then you do your thing. That's pretty much 101. The problem is here, she decided to go into the water where the motors were. And on a catamaran, it's pretty easy to avoid them because it sits on, if it's a normal catamaran and not a tri, but a normal one, you know, the catamaran has two points that touch the water where also the engines are, the outside propellers where you'd be exposed to those. But in the middle of a catamaran, so if you just go, you know, pop in off the side of the sugar scoop there, the little swim platform there, there's no motors there. She chose to go where the motors were, and I guess one was at idle or one and they used it for some reason. So she's now suing Carnival, saying they made her drink. She had a 0.4 alcohol level. They encouraged her to smoke marijuana, which I think is very interesting language, because it clearly means they didn't provide it to her, but rather encouraged it. They said, hey, you can go in the water. And I think just took it for granted she wouldn't jump in where the giant spinning blade of death was. And unfortunately, it cost her 1.5 legs. She got chopped. She's 20-year-old, just graduated college, I guess. And this was some sort of celebratory trip. And I understand the deep pockets nature of it. But, like, you did all the way that the story's written, is, like, it's unusual that on a cruise excursion in the Bahamas that you might be offered alcohol. Like, how irresponsible of them. And this is, by the way, this is how we ruin things for everybody. I'm sorry, I feel bad for it. It's got to be awful, but this is how we ruin things for everybody. Because feasibly, if I'm on a cruise and I'm lounging around on one of your little private islands, now I'm on the little catamaran thing that I probably paid a $50 upcharge for so I could have, you know, food and booze, and then do a little sightseeing before we head back to the ship, you're trying to create a scenario where they're like, all right, now we can't serve alcohol there. Now we can't dilly-dally. Nobody can get in the water, because then they're not going to want to get sued again, because she didn't have the requisite knowledge to not jump in the water next to the spinning giant propeller blade. And the whoever told her to do it on the staff is probably cooked, because he just assumed she would be smart enough not to jump in the water next to the giant spinning blade of death. Two to choose from on a catamaran like that. That's why we can't have nice things. All right, 744, Ray Stajic is here from the Weather Channel. He, too, is going to crap on your weekend. It's what he does.
2: Yeah. I wish it wasn't fault, so.
0: But,
2: yeah. I know. But everybody blames us. Well, how come the meteorologist never hears about it when it's great and when it's nice? At least I don't.
0: That, it's the it, you know why? Because let me give you. It's the Chris Rock reason.
2: Mm-hmm.
0: You know the whole set about I take care of my kids. You don't get credit for what you're supposed to do.
2: Yeah, I guess that's true.
0: Yeah. So I expect you as a meteorologist to give me the best golfing weather available. At all times.
2: Well, I ain't. And I apologize for that.
0: Yeah, clearly.
2: Yeah, already rain showers this morning. A lot of them are right around the Triad, up near Stokesdale and getting in Forsyth County, heading into Stokes, Rockingham. There's some showers, too. And then back to the south, heading through Davidson County around Silver Valley. Most of the triangle is looking okay. But lots of moisture to come. Front stalls out, hangs out, and basically rounds of rain and thunderstorms. At times, they'll be heavier than others. Might be some areas that get some localized flooding, but I don't think severe weather. And that's basically going to be it. Much cooler. 96 again in Raleigh yesterday. Congratulations. You win the prize, tying another record for the date. Today, not even 76. Low to mid-70s today. Tomorrow, low to mid-70s. Maybe the upper 70s for the triangle. More showers, more thunder showers. It's kind of ugly out there in the morning hours, too. Foggy in spots, and the showers just makes it just kind of slow on the roadways. And even Sunday and Monday, likely showers with afternoon thunderstorms. Again, I do emphasize there'll be dry periods. And if anything has changed, maybe it looks maybe a little bit better for Monday until later in the day. So you may have several hours and opportunities for dry weather. I'm going to give it a shot on Sunday. Forecast for my backyard's about the same, and we're going to go out there, but luckily we've got an indoor plan too. So thunder roars, get indoors.
0: Yeah. See, here's the problem, because then the temperatures come down, it's a little more comfortable, but then you put so much rain out there that then it's going to be cart path restricted. So then I got to haul nine clubs into the woods with me. You understand the pain is real, man.
2: This, you know what? If you could see me, I'm wiping the tear off my cheek for you. It's awful. Okay.
1: You know,
2: all
1: I got to be honest. I'm weird. I like the rain. I love the rain. So good job, Ray.
2: Yeah, you are.
0: No. The rain's great. I know it's weird. But not when you want to golf. Not great. There's all these problems.
2: I agree.
0: Like having to actually walk, get, you know, exercise. Ugh, gross.
2: Yeah, who wants to do that?
0: You know what I think of that? Here's what I think of that.
1: Oh, man, it's a good point.
0: Yeah.
2: Hey, you can go see The Mandalorian and Grogu.
0: Bro. Did you see the reviews?

0: definitely want your take on it. Yeah, you said absolutely. You're going to go Memorial Day and see it?
1: Probably going to go Monday.
0: All right. Uh-huh. So you're one of those weirdos who likes going to a theater on literally the busiest days of the year.
1: No. It's okay. Just that it's probably going to be cruddy and rainy. Yeah. And if it isn't, gotcha. we won't go. My wife will be off from school, so we can go any day during the week next week. Maybe we'll do that.
0: Gotcha. Okay. All right. Well, we'll talk one more time before all that happens in 1 hour, sir. Okay. 7:49. Hang on.
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12: Man, I got to tell you, I was yesterday afternoon very excited to read about what was happening up there in Minnesota. I'll still take a wait and see on, you know, whether this will stick. Although they did sentence a woman to 41 years as part of the theft of $250 million. And for those of you asking, she's not even Somali. That's a white woman. So it was a very, very diverse rounding up of folks or prosecuting of folks going on yesterday. All told, they released indictments for 15 people for stealing $90 million. And the thing I can't get over, these people are some of the dumbest people you will ever see, and they somehow were able to easily steal $90 million, allegedly. So that's one part, including one of our favorites, if you remember from the Quality Learning Center. I call him Somali Diddy because he kind of looks like Diddy if he was Somali. This is the guy, when that news first broke, gave the little interview and explained that they couldn't produce records for the kids who attended the daycare or even the employees that worked there because banditos or something.
13: Unfortunately, we saw that there was important documentation, enrollment of the children, and also employee documentation that was gone.
12: Yeah.
13: There were also checkbooks that were ripped from our check papers that were ripped from our book.
12: Oh.
13: This is devastating news, and
12: yes,
13: we don't know why this is targeting our Somali community.
12: Why would that happen just days after the video came out?
14: Man, it's a mystery.
12: Well, it's clearly Ocean's 11, right?
14: Someone's going to break in,
12: yeah,
14: and steal all your financials and all the records of all the kids that apparently
12: go to
14: school.
12: They didn't steal the financials. They stole some checks. They mostly just stole the kids' permanent records, so to speak, which are very valuable on the black market. I don't know if you know this. Selling kids grades, copies of their whatever. Yeah, dude, the whole thing was so bad. So he and his fat little friend, they were there. There was another dude who was accused of stealing $4.5 million, who literally jumped off a four-story building to evade arrest and then got away in a luxury vehicle. I think they're still looking for him. By the way, he had taken most of that money and bought real estate in Somalia. Which then they got me thinking, Ross, I'm assuming for $4.5 million, you could just buy Somalia, right? Is that not?
14: Yeah, it's a good deal.
12: I'm not in the, I don't know how the Somali, I don't know the Mogadishu real estate market, what's going on with that, but.
14: Dude, it's beautiful this time of year.
12: Is it?
14: No, it is.
12: I mean,
14: yeah.
12: It is on the ocean, kind of. But not really. Yeah. Swarming with pirates. So anyway, yeah, it was like Pokemon. They were playing Pokemon Go, man, but for fraudsters. It was great. Good stuff. Now, will they all get the sentence that woman got? Hopefully.
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0: happy Friday, everybody, and it is an even happier Friday because Monday is Memorial Day, so we got three-day weekend coming up. Weather might suck, but at least you don't have to go to work, most of you. Some of you do, and I understand that, but we celebrate now with our radio buddy to the south, Mr. Pete Callender, joining us. How you doing, Pete? What's going on?
1: Oh, nothing. I don't think. Nothing? How are you?
0: I'm good. How was the funeral, man? How was the funeral?
1: The funeral?
0: Yeah, you went to the tree funeral, right?
1: I did not make it to the funeral. I did hear that they were singing songs for the trees.
0: Yes, yes. In fact, they actually have a name for the group called the Singing Resistance, and they will come sing for any progressive, protest.
1: Yeah, so, I wonder, is this just like a rebrand of the Green Grannies?
0: Oh, yeah. I don't know. We got so many. I got so much Moonbat singing over the last few years in my audio archive. It's crazy. And none of it's good. None of it's good.
1: No, yeah, they seem incapable of creating their own tunes too. They just kind of rip off, "This Land Is Your Land" or something like that. They take regular songs and then they like rewrite the words, like I would do when I was in junior high.
0: Well, I do parody songs, and now I feel like you're making fun of me. But
1: No. This was, look, we're about the same age. We grew up in the age of Weird Al Yankovic, right? So, he was an inspiration to us all. So, Correct. We all tried our hand at that stuff, yeah.
0: Let me go even way back. Remember Dr. Demento radio show?
1: No.
0: Oh, man. So, they had this radio show that used to run. And, by the way, so my first job in radio at 1450 AM KBBS, we would run the Dr. Demento show on, Saturday night. And it would show up on records. I'm not
1: playing. Nice.
0: Yeah, it would show up on records. And when I was still working there, right before I graduated, the station had been sold to the other radio station. And because the woman had retired who was running it. And she basically was like, hey, get a couple of the other high school boys, your friends, come in here. We got a bunch of stuff in the basement. We'll pay you to basically, haul all this stuff up. We're like, great, free money. And she also said, hey, you can keep whatever's down there. They had a collection going back 20 years of this Dr. Demento radio show. And we threw a bunch of them away. I found out on eBay you could get $500 for certain episodes. Because there's just people wanted. Yeah, man. Just broke me. All right, so you didn't go to the tree funeral. We love tree funerals here in North Carolina. The most famous one is a guy who worked in Asheville. You're aware of the most famous tree funeral, right?
1: Well, I recall while I was up there, the witches would do.
0: No. The British, the BBC dude documenting the freaks in the woods around Asheville, screaming at trees.
1: Yes. That was while I was there too. But they also would they would also gather around a big tree outside of the courthouse, and they would they would do prayers for it and stuff.
0: Oh, okay. Yeah. By the way, if you guys have never heard the audio, we retweeted the video earlier of the Asheville one because it's just so iconic. Let me just give you a little sample.
1: It is.
2: Deep in the woods of North Carolina.
0: And I love that a Richard Attenborough-style voice is doing it, like he's talking about two zebras hooking up on the Serengeti before one gets eaten. Oh, it's fantastic.
2: Deep in the woods of North Carolina, an extremist eco-group called Earth First bewails violation of American nature.
3: I want to mourn the loss of all the old growth trees I've seen. Tell them that we love them and that we don't want them to die.
0: I can play the whole thing.
1: They can't. They cannot understand you. They do not understand what you're wailing. It's just, it's so much of the left is just performance,
0: Yes.
1: It's just so annoying. It's the theater kid syndrome,
0: Mm-hmm.
1: And it's just so annoying. It really is. The trees do not understand you. You can cry all you want. Maybe just drop those tears around the base of the tree. And that's the extent of the help that you'll be providing that tree.
0: Yeah. Or if like let's say you act, you know, you're at the end of your life and you got to die somewhere, you could potentially be nutrients. There. So there's that.
1: Yeah.
0: That's, you got options.
1: You can do that too.
0: But the weirdos, going back to the Charlotte thing yesterday. I guess I'm to assume these 6.6 acres are all the remaining trees in Charlotte. That's it. That's all of them, right?
1: No.
0: Oh, okay.
1: No, we still have a whole bunch of trees. In fact, fun little story. In my neighborhood, during our rezoning in 2005, we are outside city limits, but remember back in those days, the cities would rezone for everybody near them, right? They would, in the ETJs, the extraterritorial jurisdictions, and so I'm in one of those. And they forced the planting of trees. They told the builder, you got to plant trees between the sidewalks and the roads. And then when the Republicans took over the General Assembly, they were like, no more forcible annexations. And so now the city is not going to take the streets over, but they made the builder build all of these sidewalks with the trees. But now NCDOT won't take the roads, because NCDOT rules are like no trees next to the roads because they destroy the roads and the sidewalks. And we're not going to pay. Yeah. But so the city has a rule to plant the trees there to destroy the sidewalks and the roads. But now the state won't take our roads because of the trees.
0: Are you ever troubled? I'll give you an example. You saw the Mondami thing yesterday where he was like, Bentley, here, let me play the audio of this stupidity.
1: YouTubing. He was live streaming.
0: Well, it was over the World Cup tickets. Just listen to this real quick.
4: We are making sure that working people will not be priced out of the game that they helped to create. And that is why we stand together today to say that we have partnered with the New York, New Jersey Host Committee to secure 1,000 affordable tickets for New Yorkers to the World Cup. These 1,000 tickets are going to be split into batches of 150 tickets for each of the 5 group stage matches and 2 knockout round matches in New York, New Jersey, and tickets will cost only $50.
0: All right, so, and this is what I mean. All of these socialist stunts or these stupid government ideas, like with the tree thing there, they're so remarkably, predictably bad, right? You know what's going to happen. I hear about Dobby and I'm like, okay, those are getting scalped tomorrow.
1: Yeah.
0: Right? Mm-hmm. And like, you've solved nothing. And what is 1,000 in a city the size of New York? And also, the stadium's in Jersey, but they're not eligible. And it's just so, going back to what you said, it's so performative.
1: Mm-hmm.
0: But easily predictable the moment you hear it come out of their mouths. And yet, we thrust forward with this stuff.
1: I am shocked that a commie, jihadi-adjacent leader would propose a mechanism that will obviously lead to corruption of a market. Right. I mean, that's so off brand for a communist idea.
0: That's fair.
1: Because that's where they all, I mean, look, it always ends up like that, right? Of course it's going to get corrupted. Like, here's the other thing. Who's getting those tickets? How are you going to dole them out?
0: So it's supposed to be a random draw, eligible anybody who lives in the city of New York.
1: So even rich people? So what if a bunch of really rich people throw their names in and they win the tickets? Right. Then what?
0: And
1: do they get the Ken Griffin treatment?
0: Yeah.
1: Or do they get the Ken Griffin treatment? Are we going to have like Mamdani out in front of some, you know, rich person's penthouse, complaining that they got these tickets, they were meant for the working class and the poor class and all of this? It's just like every other promise these leftists make is, right, they campaign as one thing, they promise all of this stuff, and then, of course, they seize the power. And then, of course, the plans can't work. And the perfect example of this is, like, he's running around up there talking about how, look at us, we balanced our budget and we closed a $12 billion budget deficit and all of this. No, you got bailed out by the state of New York, right? Republicans living outside of New York City had to pay taxes to bail out your left-wing plans and your mismanagement and his predecessors. Mismanagement of New York City finances. We have seen this play before. New York City went bankrupt in the past, and that forced what budget controls do exist. That's what forced the city to have to adopt those things, because they went bankrupt, and they will again. And that's what you get when you make all of these promises.
0: But hey, you might get a $50 World Cup ticket, Pete. You didn't think of that, did you?
1: No, I didn't.
0: No, no, you
1: fair.
0: Did not. And it's not the Republicans who paid in for part of the bailout because they don't live in New York City, so they're not eligible. But,
1: right.
0: But yeah.
1: Right. They're yeah, what about people who live just outside of New York City?
0: Ah, losers.
1: Right? Do they?
0: Ironically, yeah. Well, the irony, of course, is the stadium isn't in New York City.
1: Right.
0: So even if you live in the same jurisdiction as the stadium, you're not eligible.
1: So well, what about my right to free transportation to the stadium? What about that right?
0: Well, you're going to be happy to learn that with the ticket, Winnie, if you are one of the lucky people, that will also include free transit.
1: Ooh.
0: Yeah, it's a whole price.
1: All right,
0: package,
1: I'm in.
0: Man. Yeah.
1: Now it's a great idea.
0: You're not.
1: Yeah, now it's a great idea. I mean, if you...
0: City.
1: Right, if you survive the trip.
0: Sure, yeah. And I expect
1: that
0: this
1: is
0: from
1: the
0: you.
1: Wild card.
0: I expect this from you and your fellow charlatans. Because you guys are cheap, man. You don't even want to pay tolls or nothing. So.
1: No.
0: Are you of the opinion that tolls is actually what cost Pat McCrory re-election versus HB, insanity? Because the numbers out north along that area clearly were the difference.
1: Right. And it definitely added to the problem, right? And but again, like you had the HB2 stuff, you had Republican legislature, you had the Moral Monday stuff and Roy Cooper, this, oh, shucks, I'm just a country lawyer kind of schmaltzy character campaign that he ran. And and he barely, McCrory barely lost. And so when you look at that North Mech area, they went for McCrory, and then 4 years later they voted against McCrory, and then they got the toll lanes, and the head of the NCDOT, appointed by Cooper, was the guy who did the toll lane project. So a complete own goal there by the North Mech folks, because then we got, 8 years of Roy Cooper. So having learned that lesson, people now are like, we still don't like tolls. And the local Black political caucus whipped up opposition because this project would have put essentially a double-decker toll lanes above the existing I-77 interstate, right? Because they have no room to widen. If they were to widen, then this thing becomes like probably twice as much as the $3.2 billion price tag. So they were like, all right, well, let's go up. And that was unacceptable. So we can't go out. We can't go up. And so we're just not going to do anything. And then the rest of the state, you guys will get the $700 million that was attached to this project, $600 million for the project, and then another $100 million that was going to go to the city for other transportation needs that the city could decide where it goes. And we don't get that either. So we get no widening. We get no money. You guys can now gobble up that money. And I was warning people about this for months because I saw what happened in Asheville with their I-26 expansion from like 20 years ago. They refused to go along with any of the NCDOT plans. So NCDOT just moved the money. And who benefited? Charlotte. Charlotte completed
0: its 45 loop. How's that still under construction, by the way? How's that still under construction? When I was there last year, they were still doing work on that.
1: Well, no, it's done, but they were adding in a toll lane in the southeast part of the southeast leg. They added another, so they got three general purpose lanes, and they added
0: in... I was talking about Asheville. I was referring to the Asheville project.
1: Oh.
0: They had that all...
1: Oh, well, they finally did. Yeah, so they finally did come back around. It took 20 years for them to finally get money allocated again. And here's the thing, the $3 billion price tag for the I-77, 11 miles basically from Center City down to the South Carolina border, that $3 billion, you would have to then take that money from like the rest of the state. And that's not going to happen, right? The DOT board and the legislators, they're not going to siphon off $3 billion for an 11-mile strip of road for that project. So the toll lanes were the only way to make the project happen. To partner with a private company, let them front most of the cost, charge the tolls, recoup their money. But people don't like the toll lanes because they're like, we already paid for the roads with the gas tax and taxes, and I shouldn't have to pay anymore for the toll lanes and all of this. And that's the richy rich lane, and all the rich people are going to drive in that lane and all of this. Mm-hmm. So you had these two different currents of opposition, basically. One was the anti-toll lane just in general, and then the other was like, you're going to impact these neighborhoods, and they, one of them, right, Wesley Heights, right, is a black neighborhood, and so now it's a racial thing, and so then they, the city council bowed to the pressure.
0: Yeah, I got 90 seconds left. On the upper echelon of bad ideas, this thing the NAACP is doing where they're telling kids, high school kids, committed to like SEC and ACC schools not to go with some sort of, like, this is tugging on Superman's cape stuff, man. Right? Bad idea.
1: Bold strategy. Yeah, bold strategy. We'll see if it works for them. I'm not really sure if that's the best move. But look, they need to search for some, you know, modern relevance. So maybe this is it.
0: They just said sharecropping nine times. I watched the stupid. Pete, when's the last time you met a sharecropper?
1: No, I don't think that's a thing anymore.
0: Yeah, that's not really a thing.
1: I'm told
0: it's coming back, or it's here, actually. It's here already. So.
1: Well, we are Jim Crow 2.0, so that does make sense.
0: Yeah, okay. All right, so there you go. We'll leave it there just because we're trying to get out of here on time. So, Pete, I do appreciate it. Hopefully you're off Monday, right? You're off Monday? A little downtime?
1: I am.
0: Cool. All right, stay safe, and we'll chat next week, sir. Appreciate it.
1: All right, brother. Thanks.
0: There you go, Mr. Pete Callender joining us. You listen to him middays on WBT via the iHeartRadio app. We will be right back.
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20: Secretary of State Marco Rubio is in Sweden for a NATO summit with Iran on the mind.
21: Iran is trying to create a tolling system. They're trying to convince Oman, by the way, to join them in this tolling system in an international waterway. There is not a country in the world that should accept that.
20: Fox's Jillian Turner in Sweden.
22: He has got a very clear, very succinct message to deliver on behalf of President Trump in the United States. It is time for these allies, he says, to pay up and lay up when it comes to the war in Iran.
20: Meantime, NASCAR legend Kyle Busch passing away suddenly at 41 years old after suffering from a severe illness.
23: Less than 2 weeks ago, the legendary driver was dealing with a sinus issue during a race and had to radio for medical. He told reporters after the race that he had a substantial cough. It's unclear if that illness is related to his hospitalization.
20: That's Fox's Chandley Painter. 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
25: State lawmakers have taken steps to reshape tax policy. Legislation cleared the House Wednesday that will ask voters to decide on caps for income tax rates and limits on property tax growth. The House also overrode a veto by Governor Josh Stein connected to education tax issues. State leaders are advancing legislation to regulate data center development. A bill focuses on how these facilities are funded, operated, and managed environmentally. Interest in data centers has grown as demand for digital infrastructure increases. Lawmakers are reviewing potential effects on energy costs and public resources. Gas prices are climbing as Memorial Day approaches. AAA puts the statewide average at $4.24 a gallon. That's about 50 cents more than just a month ago. The average in the Triad is just a couple cents higher than the state average. The cheapest cluster of gas can be found in the Sandhills. I'm Kyle Wilson.
26: It's been an abnormally quiet rush hour on Friday morning. Things looking good for us right now. No accidents to report to you. Interstates and back streets showing us an easy commute. No problems. Let's see if we can keep this going just for a little while longer. Terry Quinn, Triad Traffic.
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0: Did make it about 90, 91 yesterday. Then the rain came, and now we're looking at more wet weather scattered around here as we push on through the daytime hours today. Seen some this morning, more this afternoon. Clouds and temperatures much cooler. Might hold in the mid-60s with a northeast breeze.
1: Occasional rain and showers tonight, 58. Occasional rain tomorrow, maybe a few thunderstorms in the afternoon, only 70 degrees. Too much changes, some scattered showers and thunderstorms on Sunday and Memorial Day. Highs will be in the low 80s. From the Weather Channel, I'm meteorologist Ray Stajic, News Talk 94.5 WPTI. Stay connected.
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0: Oh, Lord, look at this article I'm reading here. Good morning, everybody. Welcome back. It is 8:35 here on the KCO Day radio program. Just cruising through a Friday. And, of course, we got 3-day weekend ahead, so everyone's very excited about that. Unfortunately, though, probably going to want to stay away from Europe. A new report from the World Health Organization says gonorrhea and syphilis is skyrocketing in Europe faster than any place in the world, including one country that had a 303% increase just in gonorrhea in the last 3 years. Ross, which European nation do you think has all the gonorrhea? Which one?
1: France, Bob.
0: No, that's a good guess, but no, it's not France.
1: The Spain, Bob.
0: Oh, man, you nailed it. Yeah, it's the Spaniards. Can't stop, you know. Yeah, according to the report, while Europe has gone up significantly, Spain leads the pack. Jeez. Wonder what's up with that. much bigger problem, too, when you get into the syphilis, because there are a lot of complications there, especially if a woman is pregnant. So that is a big thing there. But, yeah. Yeah, strangely enough, here in the U.S., we're kind of holding steady. So, but, man, and over in Spain, they are they're filthy. So I guess if you're going to Spain on vacation this summer and you're thinking of, you know, find yourself a little European love interest. Check on that. All right, back to this. This is great. And it's so great, it's even got its own song.

0: crazy as yours nowhere else are you gonna find him. They're so used to it, they don't mind him. Hooray for Florida man.
1: All right. Well, in this case, we're going Florida woman. And this took place next to Stream Song Golf, which is a golf resort. I would say, I don't know, about an hour inland from Tampa. It's kind of south, too. It's a pretty popular place, though. It's a big, big, big resort there. I remember, I don't even know what town that would be, in Fort Meade or something. Doesn't matter. So a woman's DUI arrest is going viral. According to the Polk County Sheriff's Office, deputies responded to a vehicle crash just outside of the resort. Oh, here it says it's in Bowling Green, Florida. So there you go. And deputies say they found a woman sitting beside her crashed Hyundai in tears, surrounded by 21 empty mini bottles of Fireball. Dude, that's got to be a horrible way to get drunk, right? Drinking 21 mini bottles of Fireball? But just getting drunk on Fireball has got to be awful. Hold on. I should be accurate. 21 bottles of Fireball that she had consumed. Again, little airplane bottles. And two little bottles of something called 99 brand liqueur. I don't know what that is. It looks cheap as hell, though. Deputies say that Meyer refused to participate, that's the woman's name, in a standardized field sobriety test. And declined to provide breast samples, did all the things, and then just kept crying there. I mean, it's kind of impressive. I don't know if I could get 21 shots of Fireball down without it coming back up. Oh, and they note here that she had a pack of 10, you know, you can get the bundled packs like at the ABC store, unopened. So she still had some to go. Let's see here. You know, I do notice this. I'm looking at the picture. She didn't finish all the bottles. There's easily a swill left in every one of these. Very irresponsible, this woman. But I do digress. All right, let me get back to this story here. I think that it is pretty clear that Ross and I basically are the muses for the entertainment industry. Because if you remember on this show yesterday, for a few moments, we talked about the old Choose Your Own Adventure book series. Yeah. And then several hours later, as I'm putting prep together yesterday afternoon, evening, I come across this story, and that is 20th Century Studios is actually making a feature film based on the Choose Your Own Adventure books. I have to assume they're going to go with like portals and stuff, right? Because you have to have that transition to whatever page you turned. And spoiler, everyone's going to die in quicksand. I think that's probably a given as well. But I could see how you could make a movie out of Choose Your Own Adventure with that whole, like, you know. I don't know if that's the concept they're going to use, but I guess maybe it makes sense. The official series of books launched by Bantam Books. By the way, this is crazy. I had no idea there was this many Choose Your Own Adventure. Ross, how many Choose Your Own Adventure books do you think there were?
2: Oh, I don't know, like 100.
1: Higher.
3: 1,000, Bob.
1: No, God, what? No. way too many.
3: 200, Bob.
1: A little less than that.
3: 180, Bob.
1: Oh, I almost want to give it to you, but it's slightly higher.
3: 181, Bob.
1: Nope, higher.
3: 85, Bob.
1: Lower.
3: 83, Bob.
1: No,
3: 82,
1: lower.
3: Bob. Higher. 82, Bob.
1: Higher. Higher.
3: Oh.
1: The only one left was 184, which was the correct answer.
3: Man.
1: You're batting 500 on this today, though. You did get to Spain with the STDs. Okay.
2: So. Now, is it going to be like is it going to be a movie, or is it going to be one of these like interactive video games, like the Bandersnatch they had on Netflix, where you can choose what you want to do in the movie, which is like a big, like, you know, it's called an FMV video game, or is it just going to be a movie?
1: Well, it's 20th Century Studios is a movie outfit. It's 20th Century Fox. It's just they don't call it Fox anymore because it got sold.
2: Because if it's coming to streaming, it could be that thing where you choose what you want to do, which is just a known thing in the video game world. But if it's going to be released in theaters, then I have no idea how they're going to pull it off.
1: Did you like the Bandersnatch thing?
2: I like the choose your own adventure games. So, yeah, I enjoyed it.
1: Yeah, but that concept as a standalone TV thing.
2: Well, I mean, all they did, like the Bandersnatch thing on Netflix, right? It had that kid from The Maze Runner in it, and you could choose how you wanted the movie to go, and you... And they were like, oh, it's
1: yeah, it was a standalone
2: new
1: Black Mirror.
2: Yeah, thing. And they were like, oh, it's this brand new thing that we came up with. And it's not. It's you can play 100 different versions of that sort of thing with different stories on consoles. They're called FMV video games. They just put it on Netflix, and people had never seen it before. Like, oh, this is new. It's not.
1: No, I don't know that. Well, maybe they were claiming it was new. But it was new in that use. Right, because people just hadn't seen it. Yeah, I got bored with it almost immediately.
2: Yeah, instead of putting it on a console, they put it on Netflix, but they're made exactly the same way.
1: Okay, all right. No, I think they're going to go for a movie, and I think it would make a lot of sense that you incorporate some sort of weird ability to, like, transport yourself.
2: Yeah.
1: Right, because the whole concept is you don't know what's going to happen when you go through, in this case, to the go to the next page, or for the movie, I'm assuming go through like a portal or something.
2: So it's going to be like the Jumanji reboot with The Rock and Jack Black and all them, but it's going to be...
1: I never watched that one. Was it good?
2: I like them. I like those movies, yeah.
1: Yeah, I realized I had never watched the remake. The original Jumanji is great. I loved it with Robin Williams, man. So 184 of these books. I saw there was a couple discussions yesterday. Did you see everyone's mad at Bill Watterson? You know who Bill Watterson is? He was the guy who did Calvin and Hobbes. I loved Calvin and Hobbes. I don't know how you all feel about Calvin and Hobbes back in the day. Loved it. Probably my favorite comic in the papers. In fact, I had all the books too. And that was literally the only merch you could buy because the one thing the dude refused to do is merch. That's why there's not, Calvin or Hobbes plushies everywhere. They just never existed. But I was reading that Steven Spielberg offered or said that he wanted to make a movie, a Calvin and Hobbes movie, and that Watterson could have made, if they were able to series it and merch it, upwards of $400 million. And he said, nope, I want this just to be a comic so people enjoy it the way that it's supposed to be enjoyed. And everyone was clowning on this guy. And they were all like younger people who clearly didn't grow up on Calvin and Hobbes. Calvin and Hobbes was great. And in fact, the story of the author of Calvin and Hobbes, like he was bucking the trend everywhere with the syndicates for the way that they handled the comics. He basically is like, I'm going to do my own thing and I'm just going to draw a really good comic. But they were bemoaning the fact that we'll never get a Calvin and Hobbes movie. So I think Hollywood's just mad if there's something they can't exploit. All right, here's Ray Stajic to exploit the Doppler. One last time before we head into the three-day weekend. Exploit away, sir.
4: I could make the news better. It's not great, but understand there'll be some dry periods. You'll just have to find them. Today, seeing the wet weather, at least to start today, Triad first out through Randolph County and out into Davidson County. Some heavier showers around Bending Brook heading toward places like Gordontown, Fuller Mill. So a little damp there. Everybody's going to get some showers, some thunder showers today. Temperatures are going to likely be way down as some areas might not get out of the, let's say, low to mid, maybe 70s. So it's not going to be the mildest of days, but it is going to continue to be on again, off again with the rainfall, even on through tomorrow. Upper 70s, maybe 80. Then on Sunday, low to mid 80s. Same thing on Monday. Great chances of rain, but you have to understand what that means. If it says 90 or 100% on your app, that just means the chance of rain at any one given point is pretty darn good, but it doesn't mean it's going to rain all day. So I don't know, Casey, I'm trying to make it sound like I know where the windows of dry weather are going to be, but I don't. So, you got to kind of play by ear this weekend.
1: Yeah, that's okay. Have a bunch of plans.
4: Yep.
1: Have a bunch of fun plans.
4: Have indoor plans.
1: I appreciate it, sir. You enjoy your 3-day weekend. Maybe give us a movie review. We'll chat Tuesday. Okay.
4: Yep.
1: There you go. Ray Stajic, and we will be right back
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15: IMAX is exploring a sale. It's approached entertainment companies, KC, as potential buyers, and it's looking for a buyer as the premium theater experience really grows faster than the overall box office because, you know, people are much more likely to just watch stuff streaming at home unless you can really wow them, which is what IMAX does. So it's obviously hoping to get a premium right now, according to the Wall Street Journal. Meantime, Victoria's Secret is once again hoping that sex sells. It's embracing the old adage that it sells and is revealing its ticker symbol. Instead of VSCO, you know, Victoria's Secret Company, it's going to be VSXY. Company says sexy has always been part of its DNA. Also, they're bringing back the Victoria's Secret fashion show. The change to the ticker symbol to sexy, or V-sexy, right? That's going to happen in June. Nintendo asking partners and suppliers to assemble about 20 million Switch 2 consoles, according to sources. That's about 20% more than it had expected earlier, so that's a big jump there. And Take-Two confirming the November debut for

0: Grand Theft Auto 6 marketing will start this summer. And that's assuaging concerns that there was going to be a delay. With Take-Two, it's expecting between $8 billion and $8.2 billion in bookings for that. Walmart says it sees stressed shoppers. It's not kind of vacillating right now. It says rising fuel costs could mean that they're going to have to raise prices there. Stock futures, though, are doing great right now. Dow futures up 394, S&P futures up 32, NASDAQ futures up 131. French is launching a limited edition green mustard. This is green mustard squeeze for Gumi's green mustard. This is in partnership with the upcoming film Minions and Monsters. And in case you're wondering, the green color comes from spirulina. And just because you like to talk about sports so much, can we talk about women's lacrosse just for a quick minute here?
1: Sure.
0: What do you got? Chloe Humphrey, North Carolina college lacrosse player, history-making star. She uses the same stick she's had since the fifth grade. They're playing against Maryland today in the Final Four Division I NCAA. I mean, people are calling her the Caitlin Clark, maybe even the Michael Jordan of women's
1: lacrosse.
0: A
1: piece of equipment would last that long.
0: I would like to know who makes that pieces of equipment.
1: Yeah.
0: Because that's a great ad for them. And she's just spectacular, as are many of those players in these women's lacrosse games.
1: Okay. All right. Yeah. But also, since she was five, you'd think that the size of the stick would change, too.
0: Well,
1: if it's called a stick, I don't know
0: what
1: it's called.
0: Not five, fifth grade. So maybe she just hasn't grown, but maybe she's gotten stronger, but not that much tall. I don't know.
1: Gotcha. Okay.
0: I don't know. Or maybe the stick was too big. I remember when our kids started playing baseball and they had those mitts that made them look like crabs.
1: Right.
0: Yeah. You know, with the big hand and the little legs.
1: Yeah, start somewhere. All right. Hey, Denise, have a good, obviously we're not here Monday. You guys aren't either, so.
0: Yeah, have a good long weekend.
1: Reconnect Tuesday, absolutely. Yeah. Denise Pellegrini there from Bloomberg News. Hey, Ross, I did see one other factoid on that Choose Your Own Adventure movie. Do you know who's writing the movie? This is interesting. The guy's name is Tom Bissell. Do you know what else he wrote? Andor.
2: Oh, it's going to be good.
1: That's one of those things where I'm like, okay, all right, maybe. Maybe. And a couple quick hitters. The other thing that's funny, San Francisco has announced a giant new spending program to use AI to help save the whales in the San Francisco Bay there. Basically, I guess it's a tracking thing. Now, my understanding, if you want to save a whale in the bay there in San Francisco, you use the Enterprise, right? That's how you save a whale. But now they're going to go with something a little different. So that's interesting. And finally, if you're one of those people who thinks that people take their dogs too many places, yeah, I know you love your dogs, but let's face it, dogs are friggin' everywhere now. Never been more dogs at the airport, more dogs at restaurants. Can we not take them to bank robberies? Do you need an emotional support pet when you're robbing a bank? How does that work? An armed robber fired a shot inside a Phoenix Chase Bank, made off with about $2,000 before being caught shortly thereafter. The unique part was he had his dog with him. Yeah, and by the way, not a big dog. Because I can understand if you bring like a big mean dog, right? And you're like, everybody get down or the dog will eat you. It was a pocket dog. A little mini something or other. A little yippity-yappity thing. And I'm trying to figure out what use that has at a bank robbery other than annoying everybody into giving you the money. Maybe. I don't know. But anyway, he's in custody. The dog was not injured, in case you're wondering. Let's talk.
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8: Will this keep President Trump from bombing Iran again? I'm Dave Anthony, Fox News. Secretary of State Marco Rubio says there is a bit of progress in talks trying to work out a deal.
9: I don't want to exaggerate it, but there's been a little bit of movement, and that's good. The fundamentals remain the same. Iran can never have a nuclear weapon.
8: Rubio's in Sweden for a NATO gathering and is also critical of Iran trying to charge tolls in the Strait of Hormuz as it keeps blocking shipping while the U.S. keeps blockading Iran's ports. Ebola keeps getting worse in an African outbreak. The head of the World Health Organization says the risk is very high for a worsening spread of the virus in Congo, with 750 cases there, nearly 180 deaths. And Fox's Carly Shimkus reports.
10: And we now have a health update on the American doctor who tested positive and was sent to Germany for treatment. Officials say Dr. Peter Stafford is severely weakened, although not in critical condition. His family has tested negative.
8: The doctor's wife and four children are quarantined in a separate unit. Racing fans are in shock. Kyle Busch is dead at age 41, days after falling ill and going to a hospital. Drivers are shocked, too.
11: Kyle and I, just to be fully transparent, we were rivals. We were not friends.
8: But Brad Keselowski tells Fox Kyle Busch
11: is the first ballot NASCAR Hall of Famer, without a doubt. The whole community is stunned. He's won 234 NASCAR races. That's a record that I don't think will ever be broken.
8: Busch's last win was in a NASCAR truck race just last Friday. Stephen Colbert is out of a job.
12: If you're just tuning into The Late Show, you missed a lot.
8: That's how he opened his last show, and a Beatle helped close it. He was Colbert's final guest on The Late Show. CBS taking it off the air, saying it's a yearly financial decision. But Colbert, a vocal Trump critic, his supporters say it's political. And the president wrote on Truth Social after the last show, no talent, no ratings, calling Colbert a total jerk, adding, thank goodness he's finally gone. 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
14: New tax proposals are headed to voters after clearing the North Carolina House Wednesday. Lawmakers approved constitutional amendments to limit income tax rates and control property tax increases. Supporters believe the changes could help keep taxes lower over time. Others, though, say the limits may impact government funding options. Decisions will be left to voters on the ballot this November. Legislators also Wednesday set aside a veto from Governor Josh Stein related to tax policy and education. A man is caught suspected of armed robbery at a Chapel Hill park Wednesday.
15: Chapel Hill police say that 32-year-old Alexander Zeman was arrested following the incident at Chapel Hill Community Center Park on South Estes Drive. Officers believe the robbery happened a little after midnight when he approached two people sitting in the park, pointed a gun at them, and demanded their keys before stealing their vehicle. No injuries were reported. Officers found him near Elizabeth Street and took him into custody. He's facing five different charges related to the incident. I'm Joe Morano.
14: Some college students in the Triad are working to develop a functional app for transportation in Rockingham County. The Henry Ford Institute of Learning awarded $25,000 to civil engineering students at NCA&T. They've been working on an app called Rockingham Connect. It's part of the Ford College Network Test Track program. A western North Carolina town is being proactive against data centers. The town council in Woodfin voted this week to place a moratorium on data centers for a year. This will give the town time to study any potential impacts, infrastructure needs, and resources necessary for data centers in the area. A handful of moratoriums have already been passed in the region. The Hurricanes return to familiar territory tonight with another trip to the Eastern Conference Final. Carolina had an extended break after sweeping opponents in rounds 1 and 2. Forward Sebastian Aho says the team is focused on staying physically and mentally ready. They'll hit the ice tonight in Raleigh at 8. I'm Kyle Wilson.
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2: With Pat and Jeffy today, for Glenn. 888-727-BECK. Got some updates on Iran and where that stands. What happened with negotiations? We'll get into that in just 60 seconds. Ask Dad what he wants for Father's Day. And he'll say, oh, I don't know, I'm fine. Meanwhile, this is the guy who spent the last 20 years preparing for hypothetical situations that have never actually occurred. Flashlights in strategic locations, extra batteries, a toolbox that could repair a small submarine. 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Communication redefined. And so is the situation with Iran.
3: Not over yet?
2: Not over yet. It's still on, oh. I guess. I don't know if we're going to hit these guys again. I really don't think President Trump wants to. Otherwise, we would have done that already.
3: I feel that as well.
2: They keep putting it off.
3: I don't like it.
2: Yeah. I don't like what's happening.
3: I don't want to go to war, but I don't. Enough of the patty caking around.
2: Yeah. Right. It's been, what? It's got to be a month now.
3: And we just,
2: or more.
3: They're just doing what they always do.
2: Yeah.
3: And yeah. It's time to say, no. Mm-hmm. No.
2: Yeah.
3: We're shutting you down, period.
2: Here's a Fox News report. Rebecca Heinrichs and some of the anchors that are talking about it. And then they throw in one of the retired generals.
4: But now we haven't heard much from the son of the Supreme Leader. If he is the one calling the shots, then there is no deal to be had because he is committed right to the Islamic Revolution. Mm-hmm. And we are no closer to a deal than we were before Epic Fury began. So I think that that's really important. Second of all, if the Iranians, however, wanted the United States to resume military strikes, I don't really know how they would be behaving any differently.
2: Right.
4: I mean, you see them now making increased demands. Bill, you just pointed out how they're now expanding the zone that they want to control of the Strait of Hormuz.
3: That's
4: a deal breaker for the United States and for our Gulf partners in the region. And they're also demanding that the United States pay reparations.
2: Okay, so they've increased their demands.
3: Yeah, no.
2: They want to expand the area they control in the Strait of Hormuz, and they want war reparations? No.
3: No.
2: About
3: no
2: on all of that.
4: And lift sanctions. And so I think we're no closer to a deal. And I think President Trump, of course, is ready to initiate military actions again. I do think that that's the direction that we are headed.
5: General Jack Keane was on with Fox and Friends a little bit earlier. Let's watch him here.
6: Problem with a deal here is that we leave Iran bruised but intact. And they'll walk away from here citing and convincing themselves that they got the United States to back down.
2: Yep.
6: And right, as a result of that, we extend a lifeline to the regime for sure, for them to do what? To recover. But nonetheless, it is a lifeline to the regime that extends them for years to come. The next administration is going to wind up having to deal with them. That's not where we started.
5: Your thoughts on that?
4: Well, look, I mean, Admiral Cooper, of course, the head of Central Command, just gave some very compelling testimony days ago where he said that the Iranians do not have an Air Force anymore. They really don't have a Navy. The United States is much safer now than we were before. Right? But there is still the ability that this Iran regime has to coerce and compel the United States. And that cannot stand. And so I agree with the general there who's making the point that this is more than just about Iran. This is about the entire Middle East. It's about the United States finishing a job that it started, regardless of what anybody thinks about initiating Epic Fury. Here we are, and the Iranians are making increased demands.
2: Yeah, and that's unacceptable.
3: Unacceptable.
2: Plus, they still have too much military ability,
3: right?
2: That has to be diminished.
3: I mean, and we're allowing this all this time. We're told that they are rebuilding some of their stockpiles during the pause.
2: Yeah.
3: I mean, they're not licking wounds. They're getting stronger.
2: Yeah.
3: No.
2: I know. That can't be. I know. I think it's time to go back and finish the job.
3: Yes.
2: Here's what President Trump said yesterday about who we're negotiating with.
7: We're all ready to go. We have to get the right answers. We're dealing with some people, and we're dealing, actually, I must tell you, we're dealing with some very good people. We're dealing with people that are, I think, far more reasonable than the people that are really no longer with us.
3: Okay.
2: All right. Well, they haven't come to an arrangement, though, with us yet.
3: No, they haven't.
2: And, you know, they keep making these demands on us. Like, we're going to have all this territory. We're going to control this much area of the Strait of Hormuz, and we need reparations from you because of what happened
3: and
2: here.
3: And they're still attempting to charge a fee to pass the Strait of Hormuz.
2: Right.
3: No. Not paying that, not doing that. Sorry about it.
2: It's really frustrating.
3: Very frustrating. And then, you know, when Trump is asked about the gold dust, I mean, and I guess the gold, or I mean, the uranium dust really isn't uranium dust. It's like a liquid that turns into dust. It's really...
2: Okay.
3: Because I don't understand.
2: It's a byproduct.
3: The first thing
2: of the process?
3: The mixture, yeah.
2: Yeah.
3: And that has turned into being called dust.
2: Yeah, nuclear dust.
3: So, okay. Yeah. All right.
2: I know.
3: But when asked about it, he says, you know, yesterday, well, I'll let him tell you.
8: They keep their highly enriched uranium.
9: No, we get the highly enriched. We will get it. We don't need it. We don't want it. We'll probably destroy it after we get it, but we're not going to let them have it.
2: Okay.
3: There you go. No. Okay.
2: All right.
3: I mean, do I like to hear that? Yes. Mm-hmm. Make it happen, sir.
2: Yeah. Yes. I think it seems like it's time. I mean, I know he doesn't want to cause death and destruction, and I don't want to see that either. But they're not responding to anything else.
3: Well, that's what they know.
2: Seems like it,
3: yeah.
2: Doesn't it?
3: Yes, it does.
2: It's also frustrating that we still have no support whatsoever from NATO. What good is that organization? What good are they?
3: All right. One of the countries just said that the Strait of Hormuz was completely Iran's and always Iran's. And
2: what?
3: I was like, I'll find out who.
2: That's not true.
3: Nope.
2: No.
3: Sorry.
2: No, it's never been Iran's.
3: We're not letting that fly by.
2: It is not now, and it never has been Iran's to control. Here's what Marco Rubio, though, said about NATO yesterday.
10: He's not asking them to commit troops. He's not asking them to send the fighter jets in. But they refuse to do anything. President looks at that and says, hold on a second. If all these countries around the world agree with us that Iran can't have a nuclear weapon, that this regime is a threat to world peace and security, that already have missiles that can reach Europe. They don't have missiles that can reach America yet, but they have missiles that can reach Europe. We're actually step forward and do something about it, and everyone goes into hiding.
2: Yeah. So what do you do about that? These are supposed to be allies, and we're supposed to be in this stuff together, and we're getting absolutely zero from them.
3: Right.
2: They won't even escort their own ships through the strait. They're not even willing to do that. Haven't seen any of that yet, as a matter of fact. And if you want, you know, you want your oil, you want your goods to get through the strait, that should be your responsibility. We shouldn't have to do that for everybody. We shouldn't have to hold everybody's hand that comes through the strait. Let Britain do Britain's ships, Germany do theirs, and so on throughout the entire Strait of Hormuz. Are you finding who said that? You're not finding who said that.
3: I am not.
2: Maybe you just dreamed it. Maybe it was a fever dream kind of thing.
3: I don't think so.
2: Is that possible? You don't think it was?
3: I don't think so. Okay. But maybe that's the fever dream talking as well.
2: Could be. Could be. Because I mean, I can't imagine it was a NATO nation saying that. Is that what your impression was? That it was somebody from NATO saying that?
3: No, my impression was, and that's what I'm looking at, my impression was that it was Modi. From India.
2: Oh.
3: But,
2: okay. Not a NATO country, but
3: correct. We're correct. But certainly an ally.
2: Yeah.
3: And we need him as a strong ally.
2: Yeah.
3: I mean, they're already making deals with Iran to get some goods through there. So.
2: India is?
3: Yeah.
2: Okay.
3: So if it wasn't him, it could have been.
2: Well, they're busy sending all their people to the United States of America, too. I don't know if you've noticed that, but...
3: I may have.
2: Yeah.
3: I may have.
2: There's a lot of immigration coming from India.
3: He's got things on his mind.
2: Yeah.
3: Yeah.
2: Yeah. So he's busy with that. He's busy saying, y'all come free to the United States of America.
3: So never mind. Never mind about that whole Strait of Hormuz thing.
2: Yeah. So
3: I mean, that's a problem. That's a whole other. Maybe perhaps a whole we do other a show thing. On that.
2: Whole other thing. All right. So it's a little bit strange right now because we didn't want war in the first place. Frankly, I didn't want another war. Right. I don't think most Americans want another war. I don't think President Trump wanted another war. But you know. We took care of this Iranian situation because apparently they were on their way to a nuclear weapon and that can't be allowed. And so now that we're in it, we got to finish that job. And I mean, they've attacked their neighbors repeatedly. And in fact, they attacked the UAE more than they attacked Israel. So I don't know why, you know, speaking of nobody else getting involved in this thing, the UAE should be involved in
3: Absolutely.
2: It. Saudi Arabia should be in Qatar. All of these countries that have been repeatedly attacked by Iran should have mounted, I don't know, something, right?
3: Right.
2: Some kind
3: and
2: of
3: I thought opposition. At one point that was going to happen. And then they got hit a couple more times and seemed to put their tail between their legs.
2: Okay. All right. Yep. Yeah. And in fact, they're the ones... who most recently said, hey, don't hit him yet.
3: Correct.
2: Right? That was just this week, I think.
3: Keep talking.
2: Yeah, we think we can come to an arrangement now. We think we can reach a deal with him. And then the same thing happens. The same old brick wall every single time they start talking to him. They make even more demands the next time.
3: Yeah, that's what we got. We got crazy. Out of it right there.
2: It's crazy.
3: No,
2: yeah.
3: You don't get to do that.
2: Yeah. All right, 888-727-BECK. More coming up in 1 minute. You know, when most people think about self-defense, they tend to think in extremes. Either you do nothing and hope the situation works itself out, or you're forced into a decision that could change your life forever in a matter of seconds. Well, the truth is, most situations don't require lethal force. In fact, according to FBI statistics, less than 0.01% of altercations ever do. But that doesn't mean you should be left defenseless either. You should have something that gives you distance, gives you time, and gives you a way to protect yourself or your family without immediately crossing a line that you can never uncross. That's what Byrna is. The Byrna launcher fires powerful kinetic and tear gas rounds that can stop an attacker from up to 60 feet away. 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
2: All right. 888-727-BECK. Byron Donald's on CNN. What is he
3: They are questioning about? Byron about the gas prices and this administration's why the gas prices are high is because of this administration and the war or the conflict with Iran. And Byron is having none of it. The problem is Iran.
2: Oh, wow.
3: Not President Trump.
2: You know, he has been so good and so supportive of this president.
3: He absolutely has.
2: And I know he wants to be governor of Florida. And he definitely wants
3: great governor for
2: President
3: Florida.
2: Trump's endorsement. He would be a great governor.
3: And if I was following in the shoes of Ron DeSantis, I mean.
2: Yeah. Well, I mean, Florida would be in good hands again.
3: Yeah.
2: I think. Meanwhile, DeSantis can move to Texas.
3: That's right.
2: And become governor here.
3: That we've assigned Ron DeSantis the traveling governor's job for each state.
2: Yes, we have. And I think he needs to be held to that. I really think he needs to.
3: I have no problem with
2: that. He needs
3: that.
2: To do Instead, that.
3: He does not need to worry. Let someone else be the president. We love you, Ron. We love you. And we know you want to be president.
2: Yeah.
3: But your job for America.
2: Right now,
3: to travel to state to state
2: and be a great governor.
3: Yes,
2: and in those states, and fix those states.
3: Yes.
2: So
3: and after that, and after what is that 20, 30 years?
2: Yeah, yeah.
3: Then you know you can we'll let you decide.
2: Hopefully, I don't see a problem with it.
3: I don't.
2: I really don't.
3: I don't either.
2: I really don't. Also, the U.S. has paused the alliance with Canada. Did you see that? President Trump has and the Pentagon have called Carney's bluff here because he's been saying that they don't need the United States. Okay, well then, how about this? You can take care of your own defense. We don't need to be guarding you for the next 50 years like we have the last 50. Department of Defense announced it was pausing the 86-year-old permanent joint board of defense between the United States and Canada. According to Undersecretary for War Policy, Eldridge Colby, the move comes amid mounting frustration in Washington over Canada's chronic defense underinvestment and Prime Minister Mark Carney's increasingly confrontational rhetoric toward President Trump. We can no longer avoid the gaps between rhetoric and reality. Real powers must sustain our shared defense and security responsibilities. So this thing was established in 1940 by President Franklin Delano Roosevelt and Prime Minister William Lyon Mackenzie King.
3: Love.
2: You remember him?
3: I do. I love him.
2: William Lyon was terrific.
3: What a prime
2: terrific
3: minister.
2: PM of Canada. The board became one of the earliest pillars of continental defense cooperation, and it came as Nazi Germany tightened its grip on Europe and fears grew over Atlantic security. That alliance eventually evolved into NORAD and decades of deep military integration between the two countries. And who's footing the bill for it? Yeah, of course we are.
3: No, Canada's helping us, right? They're putting in a couple of bucks.
2: Literally a couple of dollars. That's about what they're putting in. Yeah. And they're Canadian dollars.
3: Oh, so they're not even close to being worth as much.
2: Yeah. Now Washington appears to be signaling that the relationship can't continue on autopilot. We can no longer avoid the gaps between rhetoric and reality. He said, real powers must sustain our rhetoric and shared defense and security responsibilities. He argued that while militarily capable, Canada benefits the United States when they are militarily capable. Ottawa has repeatedly failed to meet its defense commitments in a credible way. So the timing is awkward for Carney because his government has loudly projected Canadian independence from Washington, continually saying that, you know, they're not dependent on us. They don't need the United States.
3: Okay.
2: While remaining vague about how it intends to rebuild the country's depleted armed forces. Because that's what these countries do, is they rely on us and our protection, and so they don't spend anything on their own.
3: Right.
2: And so we just foot the bill for everybody. And I don't know. I'm a little tired of it. A little tired of it.
3: I think Donald Trump is as well.
2: I think he is. Now, Ottawa claims that they hit the NATO benchmark of 2% GDP spending on defense, but a lot of people have questioned how they got to that number.
3: Yeah, because they're using Canadian dollars.
2: That and
3: easy.
2: And they count things like landscaping at military bases.
3: Well,
2: literally, they count landscaping at military bases.
3: That's military spending. That's a military budgeting issue. I don't disagree with that.
2: You don't want brown lawns on a military base, do you?
3: No.
2: You don't. No. You want pretty flowers.
3: That's right.
2: On a military base.
3: And you want...
2: It all counts.
3: Some nice hedges when you're coming up to the gate guards.
2: Right.
3: To let you in and out of the in and out of the base.
2: And they're spending money on that.
3: Thank you. That's part of the budget.
2: Shut up. You're going to keep missiles from Russia from hitting them? No. But it looked beautiful when they do hit. 888-727-BECK.
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20: The Hurricanes will take to the ice tonight in Raleigh. Well rested after a near 2-week break in postseason play, they're hosting the Canadiens in Game 1 of the Eastern Conference Final. Carolina was unable to beat Montreal during the regular season, lost all three matchups. Guilford County's fire marshal is closely monitoring air conditions this week. Bobby Carmen issued a burn ban yesterday through midnight due to Code Orange air quality conditions. He told WFMY News 2 he'll be issuing bans on a day-to-day basis. Firefighters warn it may still not be safe to burn even after it rains. Work is continuing to restore a damaged section of Interstate 40 in western North Carolina. Crews have started construction on foundations needed to support the eastbound lanes. The area was impacted by damage from Hurricane Helene. Engineers say the project is complex due to the terrain in the Pigeon River Gorge. I'm Kyle Wilson.
0: When was the last time you woke up actually feeling rested or got through the day without feeling stressed out? 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
26: What's happening, fellow sports nuts? It's Andy West, and let's look back on this day in sports history, May 22nd. We'll start today in 1975. Artis Gilmore scores 28 points and grabs 31 rebounds to lead the Kentucky Colonels to a 110-105 victory over the Indiana Pacers for the ABA championship. There would only be one more ABA season, as they would merge with the NBA in 1976. Today in 1988, the Eastern Conference semifinals between the Atlanta Hawks and Boston Celtics, and it came down to a seventh game at Boston Garden. And while basketball is a team game, this one came down to an old-fashioned shootout between Atlanta's Dominique Wilkins and Boston's Larry Bird. The game was tied at 86 with 10:26 to play when the team's respective stars took over. Wilkins ended up with a game-high 47 points, but it was the Celtics who were left standing at the end thanks to Bird, who finished with 34 points, 20 of those coming in the fourth quarter. And sticking with basketball, today in 2017, Steph Curry scores 36 and the Golden State Warriors close out the Western Conference Finals against the San Antonio Spurs with a 129-115 victory, becoming the first team in league history to start the playoffs 12-0. Golden State led by as many as 22 points in cruising to its third straight NBA Finals. They would win three more games in a row in the finals and finish off the Cavaliers in five games to capture the NBA championship.
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0: Welcome. It is Pat and Jeffy for Glenn. 3-day weekend. So Glenn will be back on Tuesday after the Memorial Day weekend. 888-727-BECK. In the meantime, we got a fun Fat Five for you with Jeff Fisher.
1: All right, let's rock and roll. I lost all my hearing, so we're flying this thing. Well, not blind, but deaf.
0: Okay,
1: so
0: that's not good.
1: No, I know. I'm a little unhappy. I will. You need to actually maybe be a little bit concerned. Exploding, they are. Oven doors are exploding all over America.
0: Oh, boy.
1: Some consumers describe...
0: Oven doors are exploding.
1: Oven doors are exploding.
0: Like the glass
1: yes.
0: in them?
1: Some consumers describe the sound as a small explosion, while others said they discovered the glass only after hearing a crash from another room. So, Consumer Reports...
0: A little frightening.
1: Just a tad. Yeah.
0: So, this is while the oven is on, I'm assuming, right?
1: You would think that, Pat.
0: I would think
1: but
0: that.
1: No.
0: It's not even with the heat on?
1: No one expects an appliance in their kitchen to pose that kind of risk. In some complaints, consumers said the oven was cold.
0: Oh,
1: to
0: my
1: the
0: gosh.
1: Touch when they found shattered glass on the floor.
0: Wow.
1: They also found similar reports in the CPSC's public database dating back more than a decade. I'd never heard about this.
0: I haven't either.
1: I didn't know that my wife could be harmed by standing in front of the oven. It's a little scary to me. Consumer Reports, and you should be concerned about your wife in front of an oven as well.
0: I am, except right now with our remodel going on, we don't have an onion, an oven, or an onion.
1: So you don't have to worry about it.
0: Well, I don't have to worry about it.
1: That's good.
0: No oven in our kitchen right now.
1: So Consumer Reports contacted 5 manufacturers with the most complaints. So LG said it was we're aware of the complaints, but had not identified the basis for additional action.
0: Oh, okay.
1: The other 4 companies said their products meet third-party safety standards. What does that mean?
0: Third-party safety standards.
1: Was it made in China? And then
0: sounds like
1: here?
0: It.
1: Yeah.
0: Sounds like it.
1: Samsung was the only company to say it offers free repairs regardless of warranty status. That's good.
0: Yeah.
1: So Consumer Reports investigation reviewed complaints filed with the Consumer Product Safety Commission over a 15-month period, found there were 400 incidents and more than 40 injuries. I mean, probably all women, it doesn't say, but just, you know, be careful. This CR expert said that there may not be obvious warning signs before the glass fails.
0: Wow.
1: Though any chip, crack, or visible damage should be taken seriously. Yeah, but the point is that they weren't.
0: Right.
1: Well, I mean, sure, if you saw, you know, if you came in, was that oven cracked? Maybe you would do something.
0: Mm-hmm.
1: Like you would say, honey, don't use the oven tonight.
0: You might say that.
1: Just use the stove.
0: But, but it better be equally delicious. As anything you want to put
1: you.
0: In the oven.
1: Thank you.
0: Yeah.
1: Yeah.
0: Yeah.
1: So you can report them. They even give them Frigidaire, GE, LG, Samsung, Whirlpool.
0: Wow.
1: So, I mean, just be careful, man.
0: Yeah.
1: I'd never heard about that before.
0: And it's happened, did you say, 400
1: times? In the last 15 months.
0: 400 times. Wow. That's a lot.
1: That is a lot. That seems to be an issue with the third-party issue.
0: Sure does.
1: Making the glass for these ovens.
0: Mm-hmm.
1: Right? And this has to
0: sounds
1: be
0: like
1: that.
0: It, yeah.
1: I mean, I'm not a Consumer Reports investigator,
0: mm-hmm.
1: but it sounds like that could be the case.
0: Yes, it does.
1: Harvard University, their faculty voted yesterday to restrict the number of A's an undergraduate professor can award students. The new policy, set to go in effect the next year, caps the number of A's in each course to 20%, with the flexibility to award up to 4 additional A's. A minuses will not be impacted. So there's going to be a whole bunch of A minuses. The decision comes as the number of A's awarded at Harvard has grown from 25% in 2005 and 2006, 25% A's to 60% last year, with AI potentially expediting grade inflation. Faculty warned the trend could harm the university's credibility in the eyes of employers and graduate schools. So one professor suggested grade inflation negatively impacts enrollment in other courses taught by professors who give out A's sparingly. The decision is unpopular. So this, well, you're already, first of all, you're already have a negative impact on enrollment in those courses if you already know that that particular professor doesn't give out that many A's, but I digress. Mm-hmm. The decision is unpopular with students who are concerned the new approach will reduce collaboration between students and impact their mental health. So Harvard faculty also voted yesterday to replace the GPA with percentile rank to determine honors, such as cum laude. So good times.
0: Mm-hmm.
1: Good times at Harvard.
0: Good times.
1: Good times at Harvard. I'm sure some of the 600,000 Chinese going there, that this will be affecting them. And
0: I don't think all 600,000 are going to Harvard, but,
1: well,
0: but you know, it's probably a good portion of them.
1: We don't know
0: probably
1: that.
0: A good portion. Yeah.
1: I mean, there's plenty of universities that will fail if they stop coming here. So
0: well, they all will.
1: Stop up.
0: They all will.
1: A spacecraft lifted off on a Vega C rocket on Tuesday from Europe's spaceport in French Guiana on the northeastern coast of South America. A little under an hour later, Smile detached at 700 kilometers, about 435 miles of altitude, to make their own way toward an extremely elliptical orbit thousands of kilometers above the surface of the planet. Smile.
0: That could be 5 inches, could be a million miles. Nobody knows.
1: We don't know.
0: There's no way to tell.
1: Well, they claim this.
0: Kilometers. Can we stop with kilometers? Why are American stories being written in kilometers? You know what? If we've effectively switched. We've effectively made the switch.
1: Almost now. Sounds like it.
0: It does. I mean everything you watch on TV, measured in kilometers.
1: Most stories would be detached at 435 miles, 700 kilometers in parentheses.
0: Yes.
1: Instead, it's turned around
0: if
1: now.
0: If you have to see the stupid thing,
1: put it
0: in parentheses and put the miles in the story.
1: But it's the opposite now.
0: It is.
1: It's the kilometers.
0: It absolutely is.
1: And then 435.
0: And sometimes not even the miles in parentheses.
1: Well, yeah, later on in this story, there's no miles. They just stick with the kilometers.
0: I hate that. I hate it.
1: I know.
0: In fact, when I'm watching a show and they start with the kilometer thing, I just turn it off.
1: Really?
0: Yeah.
1: You're done with it?
0: It irritates me that much. Okay, I'm done with you.
1: Wow.
0: Not doing it. When they start telling me that Voyager 2 is 26 billion kilometers from Earth, and I'm thinking,
1: okay, here we go.
0: That's, I don't know. 15 billion miles. Why don't you just say 15 billion miles?
1: Right.
0: It makes it sound like it's so much further away. So I'm done with you at that point because I'm so disgusted.
1: Well, this spacecraft will be 121,000 kilometers above the Earth. Wow.
0: Wow, that seems like a lot.
1: It's an orbit the European Space Agency says will allow the mission to observe the Northern Lights nonstop for 45 hours at a time for the first time ever.
0: Oh.
1: And it's going to be able to fly over the South Pole, allowing it to transmit data to the Bernardo O'Higgins Research Station
0: in
1: Antarctica. Is it, though? Mm-hmm. I mean, because I feel like, you know, I know the Smile and the solar wind magnetosphere and the Longosphere Link Explorer, and it's a joint mission between the ESA and the Chinese Academy of Sciences. I don't like it. I don't like it.
0: Because of the agencies involved?
1: Space is ours.
0: Yeah, okay.
1: And it's irking me a little.
0: I mean, they could do their cute little Smile thing. I don't care. But the moon is ours.
1: Well, that's clear.
0: And Mars.
1: 100%.
0: Is ours.
1: 100%. Yeah, the moon is ours.
0: Yeah.
1: Period. We've already flagged it.
0: Do get your adorable little weather balloons or whatever it is you're doing. That's fine.
1: Smile is 121,000 kilometers. Says right there.
0: It's like, I don't know.
1: 20
0: feet?
1: It's kind of cool, but space is ours.
0: Right.
1: I'm sorry.
0: Okay.
1: That's ours. I mean, we've got Elon, we've got NASA.
0: Uh-huh. Mm-hmm.
1: Let's pick up the pace.
0: Mm-hmm.
1: Let's go. I mean, you already did the Artemis 1 or 2 or whatever number it is that you flew around the moon.
0: Mm-hmm.
1: Great.
0: Mm-hmm.
1: Great. If we're going to set up a colony on it, let's do it.
0: Yep.
1: Let's do it. Make the whole thing ours. And I see where SpaceX plans an $80 billion at evaluation that could reach $2 trillion. It's expected to surpass Saudi Aramco for the title of the largest IPO in history. So Elon Musk, SpaceX, CEO, CTO, and chairman, will hold 85% of the company's voting control. The listing will likely propel Elon Musk to become the world's first trillionaire. I mean, I looked yesterday afternoon, and Elon can't see second place. He's got $808.1 billion right now. That was yesterday afternoon.
0: It's over $800 billion
1: that was
0: now.
1: Yesterday afternoon.
0: Wow.
1: Larry Page, number two, is 314. I mean, Elon barely sees you, Larry.
0: Wow. That is amazing.
1: Bezos is in fourth place with 275. It's cute, Jeff.
0: It's adorable, really. It's adorable.
1: Who is a good little billionaire? You are. Come here. I see.
0: Man, he got left behind, didn't he?
1: Oh,
0: because he was number one for a while.
1: Shouldn't have got a divorce.
0: Made for a yeah. That's right. That is
1: shouldn't
0: true.
1: Have got a divorce.
0: Split his fortune.
1: If he,
0: I think she got $30 billion.
1: Well, let's say she got so that would have put him over three. Yeah, so he's definitely fighting for second place.
0: Yeah,
1: had he not got the divorce.
0: Wow. Yeah. And then Gates, what happened to him?
1: He's not even doesn't even make the top ten.
0: Oh, wow.
1: Well, I don't know. This list takes me to five.
0: Okay. He's not in the top five.
1: He's not in the top five. And I think the last time, maybe he was eight or nine or something. Maybe he was in the top ten. Mm-hmm. But the divorce killed him, man.
0: Yeah, that hurt him too.
1: Yeah. And I mean, look, he's okay.
0: You think? You think? Yeah, I think it might be.
1: He'll be all right.
0: Yeah.
1: But still, I mean, it's just, it's hurting. Hurts him a lot. And I see where the, you know, we talked about cities, the population's growing. I think we were talking about this on Pat Gray Unleashed, the show that airs just before this show, actually, on Blaze TV and Blaze Radio. Fastest growing cities with populations of 20,000 or more. And this is from July of 2024 to July of 2025. So Salina, Texas, 24.6%.
0: Wow.
1: Fulshear, Texas, 21%. Princeton, Texas, 18.1%.
0: Wow.
1: Melissa, Texas, 14.5%. Anna, Texas, 10.2%. And Haines City, Florida, at 10%. Those are 10% and above cities. Haines City, Florida is, you know,

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0: Jeffy for Glenn today. She's a NASCAR driver. Kyle Busch died yesterday.
1: Really sad.
0: 41 years old.
1: Really sad.
0: They said he had a severe illness. He was going to drive in the Coca-Cola 600 this weekend. They had to replace him because he got sick after winning a truck event last week.
1: Yeah, he won the truck event, and then before that, I don't know that he won at Watson.
0: No, he took eighth.
1: He was in the finals, and there's audio of him saying he needed a shot.
0: Yeah,
1: And then we hear that he's
0: very sick.
1: Sick.
0: Took him to the hospital, and then he's gone.
1: He's gone.
0: Really weird.
1: Really
0: sad.
1: Really sad.
0: He's won more races than any driver in history. 234 in his career. So, really sad. Nobody really knows what it was.
1: No, they don't. I mean, I'm sure the family is devastated. So,
0: man, more coming up.
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3: Still no end in sight to the Iran conflict. I'm Dave Anthony, Fox News.
4: We have to start thinking about what do we do if a few weeks from now Iran decides we don't care, we're going to keep the straits closed, we're going to sink any ship that doesn't listen to us or doesn't pay us. Then someone's going to have to do something about it.
3: And Secretary of State Marco Rubio just said at a NATO gathering in Sweden, the U.S. could act alone, but some of our allies need that Strait of Hormuz shipping even more.
4: So I made that point today. I don't know if that would be a NATO mission necessarily, but it would certainly be NATO countries that can contribute to it.
3: President Trump's been very critical of NATO allies not helping. Rubio also said this morning there is a bit of progress in talks, but Fox's Jackie Heinrich reports from the White House.
5: A member of Iran's parliament reportedly told state media this morning that Tehran could act first to break the ceasefire if it believed the U.S. was preparing to attack. President Trump is not giving away any clues about his next move after saying earlier this week he was willing to wait a couple of days for Iran's response and also that he was right on the borderline of potentially resuming military action.
3: The president wrote on Truth Social, new stock market record, and the Dow has hit a new all-time trading high. It's gaining more than 350 points. The president also wrote on Truth Social, thank goodness Stephen Colbert is finally gone, calling him a total jerk with no talent, no ratings, posting that after the last show for the very outspoken Trump critic last night.
6: We were here to feel the news with you, and I don't know about you, but I sure have felt it.
3: Colbert supporters believe he was canceled for political reasons. CBS says it was a financial decision. Racing fans and drivers in disbelief at Kyle Busch's sudden death days after his 234th victory, the most in NASCAR history.
7: We do know he was hospitalized earlier in the week for a severe illness. And several people familiar with the situation telling the AP, Busch was testing in the Chevrolet racing simulator Wednesday when he became unresponsive and was transported to the hospital. Again, still do not know how the NASCAR legend died.
3: Madison Scarpino. Bush was only 41. 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
8: A bill targeting data centers is moving through the North Carolina General Assembly. Lawmakers are looking at rules governing ownership, energy use, and environmental impacts. The proposal comes as large data facilities continue to expand across the state. Officials are considering how these projects affect utilities and local communities. The North Carolina House looks to boost private school vouchers in an override Wednesday of the governor's veto.
9: House lawmakers voted to override Governor Stein on Wednesday regarding the Educational Choice for Children Act. The legislation would align the state with a federal tax credit program for homes to get reimbursements of up to $1,700 for donations to nonprofits that fund education expenses. That money can then be used for things like payments tied to non-public schools. Supporters say it expands school choice, while critics believe it's mostly a tax break for more wealthier families. The bill now heads to the state Senate, and if an override happens there, it'll become law. I'm Joe Morano.
8: An uptown Lexington restaurant vows to reopen after a devastating fire. Shoto Japanese Steakhouse on Main Street burned down when flames tore through the business early Tuesday. Owners told WXII they're rebuilding, but it may be a 2-year process. A judge isn't going to let a Henderson County murder suspect out of jail. Bond was denied yesterday for Gudrun Kasper Leinenkugel, who's accused in the poisoning deaths of 2 people and 2 attempted murder charges. One of the victims is her daughter, who died after drinking wine at Thanksgiving, authorities say was laced with industrial solvent. Another daughter claimed in court her mother's innocent. Tonight in Raleigh, it's game one of the NHL's Eastern Conference Final. The Carolina Hurricanes are up against Montreal, an opponent they were unable to beat during regular season play. The Canadiens, however, have played 14 games so far this postseason compared to the well-rested Canes, who swept the Senators and Flyers in rounds 1 and 2. I'm Kyle Wilson.
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1: Glenn Beck is on.
2: With Pat and Jeffy. Hopefully you have a great Memorial Day weekend lined up. Picnics, whatever. Fun. Remembering our, of course, our veterans.
3: Yes.
2: And our war dead. And the sacrifice that they have made. Also, we got to get into this Byron Donalds thing. He talks about gas prices.
3: He does. I mean, he is.
2: What's responsible for that?
3: He is awesome.
2: He really is.
3: He is a good man. I like Byron a lot.
2: And I think he'd be a great governor of Florida.
3: Oh, yes. But you know, we miss him in the House of Representatives.
2: Yes, we would.
3: Which I don't necessarily like.
2: Yeah, I know. I know. And it's a very small majority. As it
3: sure
2: is. So. All right, 888-727-BECK. More coming up in 1 minute. You know, there's a certain kind of person who can't go on vacation without turning it into a full-scale logistical operation. Before the car even leaves the driveway, they've checked the weather in three states, mapped out gas stations along the route, packed enough snacks to survive a civilization collapse, and informed everyone that if anybody has to use a bathroom, they better speak now or be prepared to suffer. And honestly, those people might be onto something. Because whether you're traveling this summer, or you're camping, you're heading out on a road trip, or you're just trying to keep your family connected during the unexpected, communication matters a lot more than most of us realize, right up until the moment you need it. That's why I really like Rapid Radios. 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All right, so Byron Donalds on CNN, because now, all of a sudden, the mainstream media has realized gas prices are high.
3: Right.
2: Huh. Now, 3 years ago, when they were much higher than they are right now, even, they didn't notice it for some reason. I don't know why.
3: I don't know what the deal was.
2: They didn't recognize the situation at all when Joe Biden was in office.
3: Weird.
2: Now they did. And they do.
3: And Byron has to school the CNN host.
2: Yes.
3: A little bit.
2: And so,
3: I mean, good for him for going on there.
2: Yeah.
3: And good for them. She's trying to hold her own. Bless her heart.
2: Here's what happened.
4: Over, you're conflating issues. Number one,
5: no,
4: if you want to talk gas prices, yes, you are. If
5: I am not conflating issues.
4: Prices,
5: I'm a vehicle for the
4: prices.
5: Concerns that come from
4: let's
5: everyday
4: be very
5: Americans.
4: Clear. Well, let's be very clear about gas prices. The reason why oil prices are high on the world market is because the Iranian regime, once again, a theocratic dictatorship, is wanting to force the strait close because they would rather foment terror and have nuclear weapons, and they want to put pressure on the West through oil prices. That's why gas prices are high. That's not because of economic policy in the United States. That's because of the Iranian regime's death grip on power. That's a very different
5: President
4: situation
5: Trump
4: than the funds you want to talk about.
5: And then the Iranians shut down
4: situation.
5: The Strait of Hormuz. That is, an accurate
4: you just
5: statement,
4: said, you just said. You just said what I just said. The Iranians shut down the Strait of Hormuz. Why did they do that? They
5: Why?
4: Shut it down because they are trying to inflict economic pain on the rest of the world because they would rather have a nuclear weapon. They would rather put those nuclear weapons on the tips of their ballistic missile systems, which, by the way, they lied to the world. Those ballistic missile systems can go 4,000 kilometers, reaching our allies in Europe, reaching American bases overseas. And they are so hell-bent on having that, they would rather inflict pain on the world on when it comes to oil prices. I don't want to see high
5: no
4: oil
5: question.
4: Prices.
5: No question. Iran
4: wants
5: to inflict
4: that.
5: Pain.
4: But let's be very clear. The false lies with the Iranian regime, not with the president of the
5: okay.
4: United States.
5: You can make that argument, but let me follow
4: it's
5: up on that.
4: It's not an argument. It is an empirical fact. It is not an argument.
5: It is also
4: it is what is happening
5: a fact
4: on the ground.
5: That the right. U.S. and Israel launched the war, and then the Strait of Hormuz became an issue. So President Trump was asked about this and said, as you're negotiating, should you factor in, is it weighing on you, Americans' financial situation, such as the gas prices? And he said, quote, I don't think about Americans' financial situation. He later doubled down on that comment, calling it a, quote, perfect statement. I'd make it again. Do you agree with that?
4: I think when the president is trying to figure out how to bring this Iranian conflict to an end, he is thinking about making sure that the Iranians do not have a nuclear weapon. And let's be very clear, the president is well aware that the Iranians closed the strait to raise oil prices on the world because they're using it as an economic weapon against the people of America and, quite frankly, the people of Europe as well. So when he's having to negotiate, he's got to play hardball with people who do not care about your rights, who do not care about your fundamental liberties, who only care about a radical, theocratic, Sharia law-driven regime that does not care about women, does not care about anybody else except what they feel that they want. And so when you're dealing with somebody like that, you got to play hardball. You can't do model UN negotiations because that's how you get beat at the negotiating table. Quite frankly, that's how former President Obama got beat at the negotiating table when they sent $150 billion in cash to the Iranians in the dead of night.
5: Let me just
4: the Iranians said that they weren't going to do anything.
5: Let me follow up with you, Congressman. Listen,
4: they enriched uranium.
5: As you know, as you know, these two things are not mutually exclusive. The Iran war and Americans' financial situation. Right now, gas is over $4 in every single state. Before the war, it was $2.98 per gallon. What are you telling your constituents in Florida who are really concerned and who are hurting because of the prices at the pump and elsewhere?
4: What we say is this is a temporary situation because it is. When this conflict comes to a close, the straits will be back open. When the straits are back open, global oil prices will tumble and they will
5: but
4: see that relief.
5: It'll take a while. That's
4: actually not true. Once ships are actually allowed to move through the straits freely, you will see the future price on oil tumble in the overnight markets. That's what will happen. And then when the future price plummets, you will see that show up in gas pumps. They'll go right back down to $3 like they were before. One other thing that we should add into this conversation. The reason why gas prices were plummeting in this country is because of Donald Trump's economic policies. They actually brought those gas prices down because we already remember what happened under the previous administration. Prices across the board in the United States were up radically because of terrible Democrat economic policy. So that's the actual fact basis that we need to have this conversation on.
5: And there was also
4: this conflict to come to an end as well. I want this conflict to come to an end as like everybody else does, but it has to be done appropriately.
2: Oh,
4: the Iranians cannot have a nuclear weapon, period, full stop.
2: Wow.
5: And to be clear, we've spoken to many economists on this, and they're not all in agreement on everything that you laid out, and they say that gas prices rise a lot quicker than they come down. So we'll have to wait and see how this plays out. But Congressman Byron Donalds, thank you for your time.
2: Agonizing.
5: We'll be right back.
2: Oh, my God!
3: He's there the whole time. Plus, one thing I didn't like about Byron, though, is he is, I mean, he toes the line, and I love it. But he also toes the line to gas prices coming down to $3 a gallon.
2: Yeah.
3: I don't like that.
2: Yeah, no.
3: I don't like that.
2: Back down under $2 a gallon.
3: And look, we already said we'd be happy with, you know, we'll settle for $2.20.
2: I might settle for $2.50.
3: Really?
2: Yeah, I might.
3: Okay, Mr. Rich Guy.
2: If it'll come down to $2.50,
3: okay,
2: I'd be fairly happy with that.
3: I believe I would be too, but I still want the $2.20 too.
2: Yeah, yes, I want that.
3: $2.20 and a half.
2: I don't
3: whatever
2: see it happening again, but who knows? The other thing is he's talking about the gas prices under Biden, and that was due to their terrible Democrat policies. So what does she do then? She throws in the Ukrainian war. Wait, what? Okay, so the Iranian war is not the cause of this, but the Ukraine war with Russia
3: was the cause of Biden's. Right.
2: Oh, my gosh.
3: Right.
2: These people are so obvious. They're an extension of the Democrat Party.
3: No question.
2: I mean, Fox News gets the reputation of being, you know, in bed with Trump and the Republican Party, but nobody's more in bed with the Democrats than CNN or MS Now or whatever they call themselves.
3: Oh, MS Now for sure.
2: Oh, my gosh.
3: CNN looks at MS Now and says, well, we're not them.
2: And that's not saying much.
3: It's not saying much.
2: But it's pretty pathetic and it's embarrassing. I mean, come on. Speaking of embarrassing, we've got to play what happened on The View yesterday.
3: Holy cow.
2: Because I honestly don't understand how The View continues to exist. They are so wrong and so extreme literally every day.
3: I watched this clip and I seriously, Pat, I asked, how are they still, how do they still have a show?
2: I don't know.
3: I really don't know the answer to that.
2: Because if we were doing information like this, we wouldn't be.
3: The money they get paid, and I'm sure maybe because the money that the show makes, although I don't know that that's the case either, that the show makes money.
2: Yeah.
3: But holy cow. And they're just...
2: It's amazing.
3: You know, we make jokes about the cackling hands and the arguing and everything, and that's one thing. But the angry anti-Trump hatred meanness is just really
2: especially
3: sickening.
2: From Joy Behar.
3: Oh, she's the
2: Joy
3: worst.
2: Joy Behar is insane.
3: And this clip, this clip, you just see how angry and mean Joy Behar is.
2: Yeah,
3: you really do.
2: Yeah. How do you say that Trump RX is terrible? Well, she's about to show you. Cut 11.
0: Okay. First of all, you lie down with dogs, you wake up with fleas.
1: Correct.
0: All right, you're from the
3: yeah, yeah.
0: And I like Mark Cuban. I've always liked him, but this is a mistake. And once Trump puts his name on prescriptions, we're all gonna die. Okay?
1: Yeah.
0: He put his name on the Trump shuttle, the Trump vodka, the Trump University, the Trump hotel,
1: Trump states,
0: and my
1: too.
0: Favorite, the casinos that all went bankrupt.
1: Yeah.
0: The
1: drugs
0: do not go there.
1: The drugs
0: Mark.
1: Don't actually have his name. They're existing drugs.
0: Whatever. If he's involved with it.
1: No, I literally medication that I had to take for IVF is a tenth of the price on Trump RX. Whatever. It's tacky that his name is on
2: one-tenth.
1: It. Mark Cuban has dedicated
2: pause
1: his life to bringing.
3: I think she's told us that before. But I mean, that's amazing.
2: I try not to listen to any of them. So
3: okay, I'm sorry.
2: I missed it.
3: I'm sorry, right there. You
2: I
3: go.
2: Missed her before when she said this. Her name is, what is
3: Alyssa
2: her name?
3: Something.
2: Farah? It's Alyssa Farah?
3: Yeah, something.
2: I don't know. Is she supposedly the conservative on the show?
3: Yeah.
2: Because none of them are conservative. She's not conservative, but she's tried out Trump RX already.
3: And she's saying, hey.
2: And it's one-tenth the price?
3: And there's another hand on the show also that's talking about, that comes up that says, Joy, no.
2: Wow.
3: You don't know what you're talking about.
2: I mean, how can it be a bad thing when it's helping people with their prescription drugs? How is that bad?
3: Because somebody's making money, Pat. There's not only a hole in the sky, there's a hole in the prescription bottle.
2: Ugh.
3: Somebody's making money.
2: Jeez. And that's fine if I'm paying less. I don't care.
3: Correct.
2: What do I care?
3: What does it matter?
2: If I'm paying less for my prescription, and you are at Trump RX, then what do you care who's making money from it?
3: Right.
2: Anyway, she had more. They have more.
1: Down prescription drug costs. The average family, one-third of Americans, cut back on essential foods and utilities to be able to cover their prescription drug costs. You're not going to convince me that just because Trump's involved, we should be like, screw it, don't bring down prescription drug costs.
0: If he's going to make a profit out
1: Correct.
0: Of it, don't take it.
1: I completely agree with you, Joy.
6: He is a failed businessman.
2: Oh, my gosh.
6: And if you heard what he said, we both want to make people wealthy. He didn't say
1: so
6: healthy.
1: I should pay
6: means to me that there's something in it for him. This is not a well-intentioned
1: person. The president's intention cashes in on Sonny, but what this does is it helps
6: Sarah,
1: American people.
6: Sarah, he is not
1: people.
6: A well-intentioned person.
2: Wow.
6: He is not doing this from the...
1: No one thinks he's doing
7: it. We're the wealthiest country and we pay the most for drugs.
6: Could be
7: the people that are literally suffering illnesses and cannot pay for their medicine, I can't think of a sicker business model. Bring down the prices, and if you're going to get results on this, call it Donald Trump medicine. I don't care what you call it.
0: There are countries all over this world, especially in Scandinavia, that have national health insurance.
1: Correct.
0: They do not want to have that.
1: New Jersey,
0: would bring down
1: America.
0: The cost of drugs and health care.
1: But
0: they don't want that. They
7: We have concepts of a plan, Joy. Okay, and right now, this is a
0: you
7: plan.
0: Are so
7: I'm going to go with
0: naive, the two
7: in
0: of
7: the
0: you.
7: Me-
0: wow.
7: So you're
6: the
7: saying,
6: two of you are so naive.
7: You're saying,
0: so naive.
7: If I may speak, if, so you're saying that in the meantime, while he remains in office for the next 2 years, people should just not have access to cheaper drugs because Trump is just on it?
6: Anything he touches is tainted. I don't trust him.
7: Today, I can literally order a prescription drug that I need for a tenth of the cost because of this. And it's not
0: don't believe anything he says.
7: It's real. Go in there. It is right there. I can get Follistim.
3: She's already doing it.
2: Amazing. What did Whoopi have to say?
3: Whoopi's trying to stop him because she's the one that's got to go to break. And the attorneys are like, stop him. The attorneys at the center are like, Whoopi, go to break.
2: Just because it's Trump,
3: they don't care. Nope.
2: About lower prices.
3: Nope. At all.
2: That's amazing.
3: At all.
2: That is amazing.
3: I mean, how does she get away with, legitimately saying, if Trump put his name on the medicine, it's going to kill everyone. They're all going to die.
2: Seriously, I don't know.
3: Holy cow.
2: I don't know.
3: I mean, Dr. Oz was watching yesterday, and he released a video after he watched the video. Dr. Oz is on it.
0: Oh, I like Mark Cuban. I've always liked him, but this is a mistake. And once Trump puts his name on prescriptions, we're all going to die, okay?
8: Unfortunately, we still have no medications for Trump derangement syndrome on TrumpRx.gov, but we're working on it.
2: That's a good line.
3: That's good. Yeah, it's awesome.
2: I like that. 888-727-BECK. More coming up in 1 minute. Fortune favors the bold. That phrase describes something important about the American spirit. Unfortunately, there's another group of people who live by that same philosophy, and that's criminals. Because it takes a certain kind of boldness to walk up to somebody else's house and decide you have a right to what it's inside that house. And these days, there are plenty of people who would love nothing more than to break into your home, steal your property, and turn your life upside down. 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
2: Oh, then Whoopi did do something yesterday. She thinks that all black people look alike. Because
3: I guess so.
2: She thought this guy was Barack Obama.
3: Yeah, and I mean,
2: strange.
3: It's really strange. They come back from break, and she makes a big deal out of thinking that it's Obama in the crowd. And they even show the camera. They make a shot of him. And does he look like Obama? I mean, you can decide that for yourself.
2: All right.
0: I thought it was Obama. I was like, is the president here? Hey, look at Obama. Obama.
3: Maybe.
0: Because I saw you out of the corner of my eye, and I thought, no. And I just have to say it. So welcome to the view, y'all. Welcome to the view.
3: Yeah, there's a similar. Yeah.
0: I think, and look, you can say, let's say together.
3: You're under the lights.
0: we'll do that. We'll come back and do that.
2: Yeah, I mean, he did.
3: Yeah, and under the lights,
2: looked a little bit
3: you know, you're on set.
2: In
3: you
2: fairness.
3: Look up there. Yeah. You can see that. The second thing is, most importantly, there are men in the crowd for this god-awful show.
2: No.
3: Did he get dragged in there for just that reason? You look like Obama let him in.
2: It was a hostage situation, I think.
10: I think it may have been.
2: Yeah, I think it was. Because that, what self-respecting man? You're not a man.
10: You're not a man.
2: You're
10: just not.
2: If you're
10: I'm sorry.
2: In person on the View set, no, I'm sorry.
10: Right.
2: You're not a man.
10: Because if I had an opportunity, you're walking by the ABC studios there, and you had an opportunity to go to the View show.
2: I want to say no. Would I love to? No. am I going to? No.
10: I mean,
2: no,
10: I'm not. I used to be the mayor of Good Morning America.
2: Yeah, I remember that.
10: For ABC, right corner there in Manhattan.
2: Yeah, what was that site?
10: I forget the stupid site, the check-in site.
2: Yeah.
10: Shoot.
2: But if you checked in enough times, you became the mayor of that location.
10: Site. Darn right. And so the Good Morning America corner, mayor. Weird. You can call me Mayor Fisher. That's fine. but I would not, I don't know that I would. You know, maybe you go in and heckle them.
2: Maybe.
10: And get kicked out.
2: Except for, no, I'm not even doing that.
10: It doesn't seem to be worth their time.
2: I mean, this show is a division of ABC News.
10: Right.
2: I still don't understand.
10: I don't either.
2: How it exists on the air.
10: It boggles your mind.
2: Unbelievable. It does.
10: It does.
2: It really does.
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13: I'm Therese Crowley. Some movement with Iran. Secretary Rubio with a Memorial Day weekend outlook for averting new U.S. military action.
14: We await word on those conversations that are ongoing. There's been some slight progress. I don't want to exaggerate it, but there's been a little bit of movement, and that's good. The fundamentals remain the same. Iran can never have a nuclear weapon.
13: Secretary Rubio in Sweden for a NATO summit adds Iran wants to toll the Strait of Hormuz and talk Oman into joining them, which President Trump says is a no-go. Remembering NASCAR legend Kyle Busch, who passed away suddenly with a severe illness, age 41. His final NASCAR on Fox interview on Winning Dover last week, he was asked, why do these moments never get old?
15: You never know when the last one is.
13: Kyle's former team, Hendrix Motorsports, says as much as he loved to drive, nothing brought him more joy than being a husband, a father, and watching his son race. 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
17: State lawmakers have taken steps to reshape tax policy. Legislation cleared the House Wednesday that will ask voters to decide on caps for income tax rates and limits on property tax growth. The House also overrode a veto by Governor Josh Stein connected to education tax issues. State leaders are advancing legislation to regulate data center development. A bill focuses on how these facilities are funded, operated, and managed environmentally. Interest in data centers has grown as demand for digital infrastructure increases. Lawmakers are reviewing potential effects on energy costs and public resources. Gas prices are climbing as Memorial Day approaches. AAA puts the statewide average at $4.24 a gallon. That's about 50 cents more than just a month ago. The average in the Triad is just a couple cents higher than the state average. The cheapest cluster of gas can be found in the Sandhills. I'm Kyle Wilson.
18: 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Yeah, over 50% of adults say they'd feel better if they got more sleep, and stress is often the biggest barrier. 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
24: What's happening, fellow sports nuts? It's Andy West, and let's look back on this day in sports history, May 22nd. We'll start today in 1975. Artis Gilmore scores 28 points and grabs 31 rebounds to lead the Kentucky Colonels to a 110-105 victory over the Indiana Pacers for the ABA championship. There would only be one more ABA season, as they would merge with the NBA in 1976. Today in 1988, the Eastern Conference semifinals between the Atlanta Hawks and Boston Celtics, and it came down to a seventh game at Boston Garden. And while basketball is a team game, this one came down to an old-fashioned shootout between Atlanta's Dominique Wilkins and Boston's Larry Bird. The game was tied at 86 with 10:26 to play when the team's respective stars took over. Wilkins ended up with a game-high 47 points, but it was the Celtics who were left standing at the end thanks to Bird, who finished with 34 points, 20 of those coming in the fourth quarter. And sticking with basketball, today in 2017, Steph Curry scores 36 and the Golden State Warriors close out the Western Conference Finals against the San Antonio Spurs with a 129-115 victory, becoming the first team in league history to start the playoffs 12-0. Golden State led by as many as 22 points in cruising to its third straight NBA Finals. They would win three more games in a row in the finals and finish off the Cavaliers in five games to capture the NBA championship.
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0: Matt and Jeffy for Glenn today. 888-727-BECK. Glenn talked to Ezra Levant, who a few years ago, of course, received the Queen's Diamond Jubilee Medal for defending freedom of expression when he refused to bend the knee and went ahead and published Danish cartoons of Muhammad.
1: Yeah.
0: And then, of course, now the Prime Minister of the United Kingdom banned him from the country.
1: And when Glenn talked to him, she had put in a special order passport to go to England because he had a his passport was like a everyday reporter because he lives in Canada. Hello, part of the United Kingdom.
0: Right.
1: So it was just an easy passport to go back and forth, which was banned. So they told him, well, you can always apply for this particular passport, which is really hard to get. And he said he filled out all the 100 questions, answered them, sent it in. I don't know that I ever heard
0: if he
1: what
0: got
1: the
0: it.
1: Resolution was. I don't, and I'm guessing the answer is no, that he didn't get it in time. They may have, you know, slow walked it.
0: Yeah.
1: Because it was supposed to be, if you fill it out, then you get informed, well, I think within 24 to 48 hours. And, oh, did we miss that window?
0: Well, it just goes to show you how important and how precious the First Amendment is. As he said, he was sorry to say it, but your First Amendment in America is more important than almost anything else.
1: Yeah.
0: Because with that, you can fight for all your other freedoms. And that's so true. And we think, you know, that other countries have it too. We think that people in the West all enjoy freedom of speech, but they don't.
1: But they don't.
0: Do you know that in Great Britain, they arrest an average of 30 people per day because of what they've said online?
1: Yeah, what they've posted. Sometimes what they've liked.
0: 30 people a day. That's over 24 people a day going to jail because of what they've posted online. That is unbelievable. I think I read that last year it was close to 400 people during the course of the year who had been arrested because of something they said online or something that, you know, they offended people in some way. That is, it's almost inconceivable.
1: It sure is. But and yet it's happening.
0: And yet it's happening.
1: I mean, that's Tommy Robinson. That's part of his, whole thing. One of his main things. I mean, they've arrested him multiple times for things that he's said online.
0: Mm-hmm.
1: And it's
0: disturbing.
1: It's very disturbing.
0: And we can't allow it here. And we just cannot allow
1: we do stories about people who, you know, they liked an Instagram post.
0: Mm-hmm.
1: And I'm like, so?
0: And?
1: So?
0: Right.
1: I mean, I like stuff I don't like all the time just so I have it in my timeline.
0: I know we've talked about that. Maybe you shouldn't do that.
1: Well, no, I just
0: like. Maybe you just bookmark it. I don't know. That's a thought. It's just a thought for you. But consider. No, it's out there.
1: I mean, if it's really bad, I just screenshot it.
0: But it's amazing because, you know, last night, I think, was Stephen Colbert's last show. Was it last night? Isn't that tragic?
1: Say it isn't so.
0: No, it is so.
1: You
0: it is
1: bastard.
0: So. Yeah.
1: What?
0: Now, the left is trying to blame this on President Trump.
1: Absolutely.
0: He didn't do this. This happened because he's losing $40 million per year with that crappy show that he does. If we were losing $40 million a year, we would have been off the air a long time ago.
1: Oh, my gosh. I mean,
0: this show makes money, a lot of it.
1: Technically, you could make the case that it's because of Trump that he remained on the air as long as he did.
0: Yeah, right, right.
1: Because they all hated him so much.
0: Because it gave him material.
1: Yeah.
0: And so they were on boo-hooing about it.
1: Oh, this whole last week, I've read stories and headlines and it was just
0: truly agonizing.
1: And I was so happy that, you know, Pedro Pascal showed up and got a kiss, and it was just beautiful.
0: Jeez.
1: Oh, it was just beautiful.
0: That guy, I can't stand to look at him anymore. And I really liked The Mandalorian. I liked it. Of course, until he took his helmet off, and then it was
1: You realized it was him?
0: No.
1: It's Pedro Pascal.
0: That's him?
1: Come on.
0: No. And that was before I knew his politics, but...
1: Anyway.
0: And now, I think today, in fact, it starts. Mandalorian and Grogu or whatever, the movie is out. So that'll be interesting to see how that does.
1: They're expecting it. They're undercut playing it.
0: Yeah, they are. Because I think they expect 80 million opening weekend. Think of that. A Star Wars release.
1: I know.
0: Where they're expecting it not to get 200 million or even 150 million. They're expecting 80 million.
1: 80 to 100 was and the last I saw.
0: I bet it gets less than that.
1: Well, maybe. I mean, this first weekend's going to be... it's a long weekend, so you get a big push.
0: And it's the first Star Wars movie in 7 years.
1: Yeah.
0: It's not like we're still saturated with Star Wars movies.
1: Although there's been, a plethora of them on the platforms for everyone to watch.
0: Yeah.
1: That's the whole thing. I mean, I know we're getting away from Stephen Colbert's last night, but people say that Hollywood doesn't have any new ideas and it's terrible and the movies are not fun to go to.
0: No, that's true.
1: All of it is true. But really some great content on platforms, on streaming platforms that probably would have ended up as a film in the past.
0: Yeah,
1: now ending up as a 6-part series.
0: That's
1: on
0: true.
1: Paramount or on Peacock.
0: Yeah.
1: So I mean the talent is still out there because there's some great content that's still being produced. It just isn't being produced for the big screen, which is an issue.
0: Yeah. Right. And that is true. But back to Stephen Colbert for a second. His big finale last night.
1: I've wiped my tears away.
0: Yeah, have you?
1: This is his final night last night.
0: Dry your tears.
1: I missed it.
0: Darn it. You're going to hear some of it.
1: Okay.
0: This will make up for it.
2: We have done over 1,800 of these shows. And most nights, I come out here.
0: That's incredible. Is this a great country or what?
1: No kidding.
0: That slop can last for 1,800 shows.
1: 1,800 shows.
0: Jeez.
2: And I talked to the audience beforehand. And tonight, I thought I'd talk to the audience in here and the audience out there at home.
1: Oh,
2: this show,
1: good.
2: I want you to know, and
1: so
2: you
1: we got
2: know,
1: the pre-show?
2: Has been a joy for us to do for you.
0: It's been
2: a
0: joy.
2: We call this show the Joy Machine, all right? Lewis stole it from us, and we are currently in litigation right now. You better lawyer up, buddy.
0: The Joy Machine? All he does is bash Trump. That's the Joy Machine?
2: Call the Joy Machine, because to do this many shows, it has to be a machine.
3: Yeah.
2: But the thing is, if you choose to do it with joy, it doesn't hurt as much when your fingers get caught in the gears.
0: Oh.
2: And I cannot adequately explain to you what the people who work here have done for each other and how much we mean to each other.
1: You've got like 1,500 so I will just say, on your staff.
0: He literally has 200 people on his staff for an hour a night.
1: 1,800 shows.
0: 1 hour a night and 200 people to pull it off. I mean, if you can't do it with that kind of staff, something's radically wrong.
1: I mean, I will say the staff that we have here on the Glenn Beck program.
0: Slightly under 200.
1: From the Torch and the Blaze and the Premier Radio Networks. I mean, it is... It is under 200.
0: Than 200.
1: We do get it done with slightly less than 200.
0: We do.
1: For the shows.
0: And it's a 3-hour show per day, by the way.
1: Thank you.
2: I would just say to them, I would just say to them, you are all the great Achilles whom we knew.
0: What?
2: Now, on night one of the Colbert Report back in the day, I said, anyone can read the news to you. I promise to feel the news at you. And I realized pretty soon in this job that our job over here was different. We were here to feel the news with you.
0: Oh.
2: And I don't know about you, but I sure have felt it. And I just want to let all of y'all know in here and out there how important you've been to what we have done. The energy that you've given us. We sincerely need that. to have done the best possible show we could have for you.
3: This is terrible.
0: I can't even take it. I can't even take the whole.
3: It is. It's terrible.
0: It's garbage is what it is. But Anderson Cooper was all weepy-eyed over it, too.
1: Well, Anderson just left 60 Minutes.
0: Oh, he left?
1: This week.
0: Did he?
1: Yeah, this past Sunday was his last. Oh. It's his last show, 60 Minutes. So
0: wow.
1: He and Stephen can go cry in their own beer over. Anderson still has a CNN show, but not the 60 Minutes.
0: But here's what he said about Colbert.
4: Colbert is signing off tonight after nearly 11 years as host of the CBS Late Show. Mm-hmm. I've been honored to be Stephen's guest 22 times. The second most appearances by anyone. I don't do well with the bro talk. I don't
5: really?
4: Yeah, and it makes me nervous, and I feel they're awkward.
5: It can be tender.
4: No. Really good to see you. It's really good to see you.
0: Such a sweet
4: CBS executives had said that canceling Colbert was purely a financial decision. But to fans of Colbert and free speech, there doesn't seem to be anything pure about this decision.
0: Okay, he's trying to allege, again, that that Trump is responsible for that. He's not. I mean, he didn't like the show. He thought it should be taken off. But that's CBS's decision.
1: Yeah.
0: Because, they're losing $40 million a year. How long can you do that and keep the show going?
1: Keep the network going.
0: That's nothing to do. That has nothing to do with free speech. You can scream free speech all you want, but when you're losing $40 million a year, there's something radically wrong with your crappy show.
1: No doubt.
4: We've seen a lot of disappointing behavior in the past year from some very meek, bold-faced names in the world of big business. But as Gildor and Glorian, a Noldor elf of the House of Finrod, once said to Frodo Baggins, courage is found in unlikely places. Stephen Colbert knows.
0: So he's quoting Frodo Baggins? I love Lord of the Rings, but come on.
1: That's Stephen's favorite, right? And he and his son are going to go off and write one of the sequels, right?
0: That's
1: for Lord of the Rings. That's why.
0: Won't that be good?
1: Oh, it's going
0: to
1: be great.
0: Can't wait to see that.
4: A lot about J.R.R. Tolkien, and he knows a hell of a lot about courage.
0: Oh, man.
6: It's a gift to exist.
0: Does he ever?
6: It's a gift to exist. And with existence comes suffering. There's no escaping that.
0: Oh,
4: it's a sad night to see Stephen sign off.
0: No,
4: to see so
0: really
4: many
0: not.
4: Work on that show now out of work. To see a president who can't take a joke go after anyone who can make one.
0: Oh, my gosh.
4: But Tolkien offers us words of hope for just such nights. When Samwise Gamgee and Frodo Baggins were crawling through Mordor toward Mount Doom, tired, hopeless, almost ready to give up, Tolkien writes, "There, peeping among the cloud rack above a dark tor high up in the mountains,
0: Anderson.
4: Sam saw a white star twinkle for a while."
0: Okay, I can't.
1: Seriously,
0: I just
1: Anderson.
0: Can't take
1: So that's Anderson
0: Is that
1: Cooper
0: garbage
1: on 60
0: or what?
1: Minutes? I mean, give that show up too, Anderson. My gosh.
0: On his CNN show.
1: But, yeah.
0: It's ridiculous.
1: Holy cow.
0: I mean, come on. Again, losing $40 million a year, whereas his predecessor, David Letterman, who was just an angry old man by the end. Still, though.
1: He was making money.
0: He made $200 million a year. $200 million. Not losing $200 million.
1: He handed you a show.
0: That was making $200 million.
1: And you ended up costing to run the show.
0: It's incredible.
1: Holy cow.
0: And yet, that's Donald Trump's fault? Garbage. Just
1: no.
0: Purely ridiculous nonsense.
1: What would Bobo Baggins say?
0: I don't know.
1: I don't know either. I don't have my Bobo Baggins quotes with me.

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3: John Polk was my nemesis. 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
4: 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That was all until, well, we'll get to that part.
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11: I just instantly started freaking out, yelling to the world, "What's going on?" 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I mean, I'm out in the middle of nowhere. 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
8: From the frozen woods of Maine to the mountains of Montana, from an archery opener gone wrong in Wisconsin to a father's last walk through the Minnesota deer woods, each story begins with a hunter stepping into the wild, but not all of them come back.
10: 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You know, it was tough.
8: 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Blood Trails.
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12: It's Pat and Jeffy for Glenn today.
13: Go back.
12: 727-BECK.
13: No good at all. Go sideways. Impossible. Go forward. Only thing to do, on we go.
12: Bilbo Baggins. Thank you for those Bilbo quotes. It was powerful. It was really, really powerful.
13: That's what I thought.
12: Yeah.
13: That's what I thought.
12: I was wondering if those were quotes from Mel Gibson and his,
13: oh, yeah,
12: his experience with the movie.
13: So I saw that they released this photo from the movie Resurrection of Christ.
12: Mm-hmm.
13: And I mean, it's supposed to, you know, it's, they've changed the date now of when it's going to be released.
12: There it is.
13: Yeah.

0: Just a photo is all he's released?
1: Just a photo. And it's, I thought, Mel, maybe we, I don't know, 30-second video?
0: Something.
1: Like
0: maybe a 10-second teaser or
1: something?
0: Even?
1: Yeah.
0: They don't even have that.
1: You shut up, you'd be happy with the picture. Okay.
0: All right.
1: So this is the first image from Resurrection of Christ.
0: All right.
1: It's delayed now until May 6th, 2027. All right. So that's Ascension Day.
0: Are they having problems with the production?
1: Mel said that this has been a major part of his life's work and has demanded everything from me as a filmmaker and as an artist. This is far more than a film to me. It's a mission I've carried for over 20 years to tell what I believe is the most important story in human history.
0: Right about that.
1: Yeah.
0: Right about that.
1: He is.
0: Yep.
1: He is.
0: He also said this.
2: You don't care.
0: But that wasn't about the movie necessarily. It was
1: could have been,
0: something
1: though.
0: Else.
1: Could have been.
0: And then he loves the fact that we've kept that with us.
1: Because that was only
0: played for him every 15, once in a while.
1: 17 years ago,
0: something like that. Yeah. And from a bad moment.
1: We still like, remember him.
0: Yeah.
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3: We need a plan B with Iran. I'm Dave Anthony, Fox News. That's what Secretary of State Marco Rubio says, even though he reports slight progress in talks with Iran trying to make a deal.
4: Plan B is, what if Iran refuses to open the straits? What if Iran decides, we refuse to open the straits, we're going to own the straits, and we're going to charge tolls for it? Okay, at that point, something has to be done about it.
3: Adding that some of our allies should be part of that solution because they depend more on oil from the Strait of Hormuz, making them
4: more deeply impacted by this than even the United States is.
3: As President Trump remains critical of NATO for not doing enough in the Iran conflict, the U.S. may shrink its presence in Europe.
5: Secretary Rubio in Sweden, after meeting with NATO nation foreign ministers, says there are going to be adjustments to how many and where U.S. troops are stationed in their countries.
4: And it's been done in coordination with our allies. I'm not saying they're going to be thrilled about it, but they certainly are aware of it.
5: President Trump reversed the cancellation of a troop deployment to Poland. He announced earlier this month the withdrawal of 5,000 troops from Germany.
3: Fox's Chris Foster. Gas has surged in the Iran conflict more than $1.50, just a penny shy of a 4-year high today at $4.55 per gallon. For regular, AAA's Robert Sinclair tells Fox Business.
6: Every single state in the union is above $4 a gallon. 5 states are above $5 a gallon, and one is in the $6 a gallon range. That's a big burden for a lot of drivers.
3: Despite that, AAA is predicting record Memorial Day travel this weekend. In a few minutes at the White House, President Trump will watch Kevin Warsh sworn in as the new Federal Reserve Chairman, replacing Jerome Powell, who the president harshly criticized for not cutting interest rates enough. It's a record morning on Wall Street. The Dow has surged to a new all-time high, gaining over 300 points. We still don't know the cause of Kyle Busch's sudden death that has shocked NASCAR fans and drivers. Casey Mears tells Fox.
7: He had that next-level talent that I think as a competitor, nobody really wanted to admit, but he had something special, you know, something that was just a little bit better than everybody else.
3: Kyle Busch won more NASCAR races than anyone. His last one just Friday. He was only 41. 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
8: New tax proposals are headed to voters after clearing the North Carolina House Wednesday. Lawmakers approved constitutional amendments to limit income tax rates and control property tax increases. Supporters believe the changes could help keep taxes lower over time. Others, though, say the limits may impact government funding options. Decisions will be left to voters on the ballot this November. Legislators also Wednesday set aside a veto from Governor Josh Stein related to tax policy and education. A man is caught suspected of armed robbery at a Chapel Hill park Wednesday.
9: Chapel Hill police say that 32-year-old Alexander Zeman was arrested following the incident at Chapel Hill Community Center Park on South Estes Drive. Officers believe the robbery happened a little after midnight when he approached two people sitting in the park, pointed a gun at them, and demanded their keys before stealing their vehicle. No injuries were reported. Officers found him near Elizabeth Street and took him into custody. He's facing 5 different charges related to the incident. I'm Joe Morano.
8: Some college students in the Triad are working to develop a functional app for transportation in Rockingham County. The Henry Ford Institute of Learning awarded $25,000 to civil engineering students at NCA&T. They've been working on an app called Rockingham Connect. It's part of the Ford College Network Test Track program. A western North Carolina town is being proactive against data centers. The town council in Woodfin voted this week to place a moratorium on data centers for a year. This will give the town time to study any potential impacts, infrastructure needs, and resources necessary for data centers in the area. A handful of moratoriums have already been passed in the region. The Hurricanes return to familiar territory tonight with another trip to the Eastern Conference Final. Carolina had an extended break after sweeping opponents in rounds 1 and 2. Forward Sebastian Aho says the team is focused on staying physically and mentally ready. They'll hit the ice tonight in Raleigh at 8. I'm Kyle Wilson.
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0: Hope you have a great Memorial Day weekend lined up for yourself. Glenn will be back on Tuesday after Memorial Day. He's having to suffer through a European trip right now.
1: Yeah.
0: Bad for him.
1: Yeah,
0: they're tired. I saw in his latest video that he and Tanya are tired.
1: Yeah.
0: So.
1: Well, you get that way. You know.
0: You know, when I travel Prague and Venice and Budapest, I just do get...
2: You get exhausted.
0: Yeah, I do.
2: Exhausted.
0: I do, so I know how he's feeling.
1: You can barely crawl into the hotel bed.
0: Right. Yep.
1: That's how it is.
0: For us travelers, making things happen like that. All right, we've got lots more coming up. We'll get there in 1 minute. You wake up one day, you check your bank account, and you discover that apparently you just purchased a jet ski in Romania. 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Wow, we've had another of these illegal alien truck drivers cause immense tragedy.
2: Really?
0: This is outside Lodi, California.
2: Wow.
0: This is an illegal alien from India driving a big rig and killed two young Americans, a 20-year-old and a 16-year-old. There were five others, injured some of them critically. I mean, just really awful. They had to slow down. There was some sort of traffic tie-up. So in this Kia, they slowed down in front of a Toyota Camry and were smashed into by this semi-truck driven by this illegal Manveer Singh. He left. He jumped out of the truck and ran. It was a hit-and-run thing, but they didn't have much trouble tracking him down. They were able to find him, and he was arrested, taken to county jail, where he remains in custody. But according to authorities, of course, this criminal illegal alien from India should never have been behind the wheel of a semi-truck and allowed to kill.
1: Wow.
0: So sad.
1: Very, very sad.
0: How does this keep happening?
1: And I know that Sean Duffy and the rest of the transportation department had tell us they're working on it. And they've shut down a lot of these ghost companies that are giving these truck drivers their licenses. They're just not shutting them down fast enough.
0: Mm.
1: And finding the drivers fast enough. That's another issue.
0: Seriously, amazing how many of these illegals are driving around, and how'd you get a license to do this?
1: It's from these ghost companies, yeah.
0: Unbelievable. And California, probably the worst of all in just distributing these, allowing people to
1: leave it there.
0: Yeah.
1: California probably just
0: it's California.
1: The worst of all.
0: Right.
1: Period.
0: The end, right? You don't need any more than that.
1: You don't need, the qualifiers don't need to happen.
0: California.
1: The worst.
0: The worst. Yeah. You know what I'm saying? You do, right?
1: I mean, it's really sad.
0: It is sad.
1: And it would have been sad no matter who was driving the truck.
0: Mm-hmm.
1: But certainly.
0: But when it's somebody who shouldn't have been here in the first place.
1: Right.
0: And they shouldn't have had a driver's license, a commercial.
1: Let alone,
0: driver's license.
1: Yeah, commercial, yeah.
0: Jeez. It's incredible. really. Then we got here in Texas, we got James Tallarico that we have to worry about. On this coming Tuesday, there's a Republican primary that has to be worked out between John Cornyn, the incumbent senator from Texas, and Ken Paxton, who has been our attorney general in Texas and has done a great job. He's got some issues, but, you know, who doesn't, especially in politics?
1: Who among us?
0: Who among us doesn't have an issue? But he got the president's endorsement.
1: Yeah.
0: So I think he's got a really good shot at beating Cornyn, who's been terrible for about 20 of the 25 years that he's been in office. So that would be nice if we could, you know, put a stop to the Cornyn reign of rhinoism.
1: But Tallarico,
0: Tallarico's ahead of both of them in the polls
1: now.
0: Right now.
1: You know, we have to hope that that's because they haven't decided. Right? They haven't decided
0: that's
1: who it's
0: going to
1: be. So once the decision comes, and I'm guessing it's going to be Paxton.
0: Now, I think yesterday I said, you know, it looked bleak for Ted Cruz a few years ago, too, when he was up against Beto.
1: Yeah.
0: And I thought that ended up in a 9-point victory. It didn't. It was 2.6%.
1: Oh, wow.
0: He only beat him by 2.6%.
1: I didn't even think there was... I never thought... I never doubted Ted Cruz would win.
0: I didn't either, really.
1: But
0: this one's a little scarier.
1: I did not know that it was close, that close.
0: Yeah, it turned out to be pretty close.
1: I did. No kidding.
0: Yeah.
1: Well, this particular clip from Tallarico shows he's changed. You know, Mr. Chameleon.
0: Oh,
1: Mr.
0: What a surprise, huh?
1: From 2024, where, you know, it was all Biden, mm-hmm. To 2026, when it was all, now it's all Biden's fault.
0: Oh, okay.
1: Oh,
2: Joe Biden completely failed us when it came to border security.
0: That's for sure.
2: Utter chaos in border communities in our state. I remember talking to my colleagues in the state house who represent border communities, and they just told me about the complete breakdown in our immigration system.
1: This is 2026.
2: So I think that was a pretty clear and obvious failure on behalf of the president and his administration.
3: Can't call yourself now 2024. And reject the stranger seeking asylum at our southern border.
1: You can't call yourself a Christian by rejecting a stranger at our southern border.
0: Wait, what? Okay, that tune has changed considerably. Wow. Oh, man. It is amazing that, you know, when you're a Christian, you have to just accept anything that's happening that shouldn't be happening. Or you're not a Christian.
1: Okay? Well, I mean, that's clear.
0: Yeah, it's clear. You should just allow people to pour into your country illegally. And just enjoy it. What's the matter with you? You're not a Christian if you can't enjoy that. Right? And promote that. And embrace that fully.
1: But once they're already here, Pat.
0: Well, then, yeah, there's nothing you can do except enjoy it. And embrace it and promote it.
1: I mean, if they've been here for a long time.
0: If they've been breaking our law for decades, you don't want them to stop breaking the law.
1: No, but I don't want them thrown out of the country either.
0: Don't you?
1: No, I don't.
0: Okay. A lot of people do.
1: For sure a lot of people do. No question.
0: But we do have Maria Salazar. Talking about the Cuban situation.
1: Absolutely. She is awesome.
0: See, as usual, with people who are from communist countries, because they've experienced it, they understand it, they know what the problem is, and they don't want that problem to occur.
1: Correct.
0: Here. So check this out. Cuts it.
4: And this is a message to the Castros. Look at Maduro. President Trump gave Maduro the opportunity to go. With his wife, with his family, somewhere else, and with the millions that he stole from the Venezuelans. Mm-hmm. But Maduro thought that he was smarter than President Trump. So I'm talking to Raul, to the cousin, to the nephew, to the son, and to the grandson. Pay attention and look what happened to Maduro. It's time for you guys to go. Because there is a new sheriff in town. And that sheriff is Donald Trump. And he is going to be able to do and be willing to do what no other president, 10 presidents, Democrats and Republicans, dare to do with Cuba.
0: Yep.
4: Which is to make it a friendly country for the benefit, not only of the Cubans, of the Americans. Yeah. Because if you think about it, when President Trump said that his agenda was America first, this is indeed what's happening. Mm-hmm. Cuba is the mothership of evil in the Western Hemisphere.
0: Oh, wow.
4: Cuba only exports terror. And when Trump said that the Western Hemisphere was important, because it's just like what Marco Rubio was saying, that the proximity of the Western Hemisphere is so close to the homeland that we need to protect it. So this is what's happening right now. Cuba, after the Castros, will be a friend to the United States on the economic front, on the security front, on the political front, on the immigration front. So that's why we thank you, Mr. Trump, for taking this action and for making the Cubans free again and to be dear friends of the United States.
0: Boom. I don't know that I've ever seen anybody from Cuba who feels the opposite of Maria Salazar.
1: No kidding.
0: You ever seen that?
1: No,
0: I don't think I have.
1: I have not.
0: It's because they understand. Again, they lived it. They lived it. And so they know what a problem communism is. It's pretty great. You know, the country has a few issues. When people are willing to float across shark-infested waters 90 miles an inner tube.
1: Thank you.
0: Or a rubber duck to get to the United States and get away from their country.
1: Right.
0: They've got some issues. Things are broken there. And back in the 50s, Cuba was
1: booming.
0: It was doing really well.
1: Yeah.
0: It was doing really well. And now, what would you say? Less than really well? Suboptimal?
1: Suboptimal.
0: I think you might say suboptimal when you take a look at Cuba.
1: Once Fidel took over, it was done.
0: And this is the case throughout the communist world.
1: And we talked about it yesterday as well. You know, Cuba's soon to be a territory of the United States of America.
0: Right.
1: You know, we've already got Greenland. We've got Venezuela. She's obviously, everybody is okay with us having Venezuela because they just acknowledge it now.
0: Yeah.
1: It's ours.
0: Yeah.
1: And so the Mexico and the entire Central America, maybe you ought to pay attention because that's coming.
0: I mean, the Venezuelan thing has seemingly gone pretty smoothly. Right?
1: I guess.
0: Pretty amazing.
1: We don't even talk about it anymore.
0: It doesn't. Yeah, right. It doesn't even come up.
1: No, I mean, she mentioned
0: doesn't come up.
1: Just because you saw what happened to Maduro. He thought he was smarter than President Trump.
0: Yep. He wasn't. Every once in a while, we'll see one of the boats that are, I guess, bringing drugs to the United States.
1: But they're not all.
0: They'll explode.
1: They're not all from Venezuela.
0: No, they're not.
1: And CENTCOM Cooper has got his eye on them. And Pistol Pete, the Secretary of War, man, he's ready to go at all times.
0: Yeah.
1: We need to, I don't know if Memorial Day is a good weekend to start bombing Iran, but is there a good weekend to start bombing Iran is the question.
0: It wouldn't surprise me, really, to see it happen.
1: It would not.
0: I mean,
1: I'm okay with that.
0: Keep an eye on that.
1: I'm okay with that.
0: Yeah. Also, we have Stephen Miller, who's talking about the autopsy being done by the Democrats the last election.
1: And he's always so good.
0: He's fantastic.
1: He's always so good for this administration.
0: Yeah. Here's what he had to say about it.
5: I think the big thing that we're missing here in all of this is this wasn't a normal election between two different parties and candidates. This was the culmination of a four-year effort to outlaw the political opposition party in this country and put the Republican candidate and the Republican president of the United States behind bars. The major feature of this election campaign was a years-long effort to disqualify President Trump from the ballot. Remember, Colorado even did, in fact, remove him from the ballot.
0: Oh, yeah.
5: An effort to incarcerate his senior officials and advisors, to criminalize support for President Trump, to financially bankrupt, blacklist, deplatform the 501c3s, 501c4s, political action committees, and others supporting President Trump, and again, put President Trump behind bars for multiple life terms. That's what President Trump fought against and overcame to become president. He won the election for many reasons, but most importantly of all is the fact that in spite of all of these injustices, witch hunts, hoaxes, and persecutions, the American people sided with fundamentally an agenda that puts Americans first, and they rejected the third world politics and policies of the Democrat Party. The major political dividing line in America today is between a first world vision of America and a third world vision of America. We see these politics playing out over and over again in every race all across this country. Look what's happening in Los Angeles right now. It's an entire mayoral campaign built on this issue. So we'll see. Is there a majority or a plurality of voters in Los Angeles that want to live in a first world city or want to live in a third world city? We'll find out. But that's what plays out. Those are the battle lines of every conflict in this country every single day. Do we lock up violent offenders or do we let them rape and pillage innocent citizens? Do we incarcerate and jail Somali refugees who steal all of our welfare money or do we empower them to keep stealing? Do we have an open border flooded with migrants from the third world or do we have a sealed, secure border? Do we have a jury system in this country in the English tradition that is fair and impartial and honest, or is our criminal justice system like so many third world countries where we simply incarcerate people because we don't like the tribe that they're in? Those are the dividing lines. Americans in 2024 said, we want to be a first world country again. We don't want to be a third world country anymore. Amen. We want Donald Trump to make America safe, strong, free, prosperous again.
0: I love him. I love the guy. He's brilliant.
1: He's most so good. Definitely is.
0: So well-spoken, so unafraid. He gets the information out there. He knows the information, and he disseminates it really well.
1: Yes, and that's one thing that President Trump has done is
0: put a lot of people in office around him. Yeah,
1: are able to communicate.
0: Yep, way better than the first
1: administration.
0: Term.
1: Yes,
0: know? Yeah. So it's pretty effective.
1: It is.
0: 888-727-BECK. More coming up in 1 minute. You know, you can learn a lot about a person by walking through their house. You see the height marks on the wall where they measured their kids growing up. The scratch on the floor from the time somebody dragged a Christmas tree stand through the living room. The back patio where 100 barbecues happened. A house is never just a house. That's why buying or selling one is a lot more emotional than people sometimes expect it to be. And it's also why the person helping you through that process matters so much. That's why Gled started Real Estate Agents I Trust. 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They're helping people through some of the biggest transitions of their lives. 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
0: You know, we're talking about what President Trump has been going through with the Democrats trying to prosecute him and put him in jail so he couldn't become president. Then you've got several things also pending, like the $83 million judgment to E. Jean Carroll, which was insane to begin with.
1: Absolutely was.
0: Found him culpable for that. Well, a federal court just paused his $83 million payment to E. Jean Carroll. Pending a Supreme Court.
1: They're continuing on with it. I mean, they didn't just throw it away, which they should have. That is just unbelievable to me.
0: If you follow the trial at all, it is really mind-boggling.
1: It sure is.
0: That they found him responsible for that. Because she didn't even know what year it happened.
1: Didn't know the exact year. I think I was wearing this dress.
0: Yeah, it was 94, 95, 96. Oh, yeah, I don't know, somewhere in there.
1: That's right. Here's a picture of me wearing the dress that I was wearing the day Donald Trump attacked me. Oh, okay. Thanks, E. Anyone who's been to the store that she claims this happened in,
0: the Bergdorf,
1: it's virtually
0: Goodman.
1: Impossible for something like that to happen.
0: Right. There are people in the store.
1: I don't know why the defense didn't just use that. I really don't.
0: It's amazing.
1: I mean, it's virtually impossible. Now, it may be me, but you know, when I walk into Bergdorf,
0: it could be me. Right.
1: There's several people just show up.
0: Yeah, they do.
1: Can we help you?
0: Yeah, right. Right. And if you want to go into a dressing room, which is supposedly where this attack happened.
1: Right.
0: It's locked.
1: Right.
0: The door is locked. They've got to open it for you so that you can try and close there.
1: So I'm guessing, sure, when Donald Trump walks in, they're going to let Donald walk around and do whatever the hell he wants. But he still doesn't have a key to the dressing room.
0: Right. Right.
1: It was incredible.
0: It was preposterous.
1: The whole thing.
0: So the court granted Trump's request to pause that ruling, citing no objection from Carol, actually, so long as Trump agreed to raise the bond by $7.46 million.
1: Yeah, he had to throw some money in a pile again, yeah.
0: To account for the interest that would accrue.
1: Yeah.
0: So
1: if it gets settled.
0: We'll see how this works through the Supreme Court, but, you know, that was a win for him.
1: And she's such a nightmare.
0: Oh, my God.
1: Of a human.
0: Strange.
1: I mean, holy cow.
0: Strange and nightmarish.
1: Yes, absolutely.
0: I mean, there's all kinds of little stories and facts about her that just lead you to believe... Okay, that didn't happen.
1: Although I remember a time I was in Bergdorf's and Donald Trump...
0: did he attack you?
1: He may have attacked
0: me. Oh, wow.
1: Yeah.
0: Wow.
1: Yeah.
0: Man.
1: So...
0: Well, you should get it tried in this court because they'll probably listen. All right, more coming up.
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9: Fox News, I'm CJ Papa. Still no word from Iran on the latest U.S. peace proposal. Secretary of State Marco Rubio in Sweden meeting with NATO officials discussing the Strait of Hormuz.
10: Plan B is, what if Iran refuses to open the straits? What if Iran decides, we refuse to open the straits, we're going to own the straits, and we're going to charge tolls for it? Okay, at that point, something has to be done about it. And I would argue that there are countries represented here today that are more deeply impacted by this than even the United States is.
9: The death of 41-year-old NASCAR legend Kyle Busch sending shockwaves throughout the racing world.
11: We do know he was hospitalized earlier in the week for a severe illness. And several people familiar with the situation telling the AP, Busch was testing in the Chevrolet racing simulator Wednesday when he became unresponsive and was transported to the hospital.
9: Fox's Madison Scarpino reporting Busch won the Cup Series championship twice. 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
13: The Hurricanes will take to the ice tonight in Raleigh. Well rested after a near 2-week break in postseason play, they're hosting the Canadiens in game one of the Eastern Conference Final. Carolina was unable to beat Montreal during the regular season, lost all three matchups. Guilford County's fire marshal is closely monitoring air conditions this week. Bobby Carmen issued a burn ban yesterday through midnight due to Code Orange air quality conditions. He told WFMY News 2 he'll be issuing bans on a day-to-day basis. Firefighters warn it may still not be safe to burn even after it rains. Work is continuing to restore a damaged section of Interstate 40 in western North Carolina. Crews have started construction on foundations needed to support the eastbound lanes. The area was impacted by damage from Hurricane Helene. Engineers say the project is complex due to the terrain in the Pigeon River Gorge. I'm Kyle Wilson.
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0: Pat and Jeffy for Glenn today. 888-727-BECK.
1: So this kind of ticks me off, actually. So a new report analyzed Google reviews of 200 natural and historic sites to crown the world's most loved landmark. And then they give you multiple choice. The Taj Mahal, the Eiffel Tower, or the Colosseum.
0: And you only have three to choose from.
1: Right. And one of the three is the, you know, the most loved landmark from Google reviews of 200.
0: Not a single American site on that?
1: Well, I don't. Well, not for the top one. You know, I don't see the list of the reviews of 200 natural and historic sites. So it's got to be American landmarks, right? I mean, we've got some pretty powerful ones this country. You know, before you go trouncing around Budapest, you know, maybe you take a look at the Grand Canyon.
0: Yeah.
1: You know, something
0: Mount
1: like
0: Rushmore.
1: That. There you go.
0: Mm-hmm.
1: Yeah. But according to this, the number one icon, the Colosseum.
0: That is pretty cool, though.
1: It is.
0: I wouldn't mind going to Rome and seeing that.
1: I have a replica at the house.
0: Do you?
1: Yeah, I do. I got it when Gladiator 2 came
0: out. Oh, of course.
1: Yes, the popcorn holder.
0: Was Gladiator 2, was that good?
1: I enjoyed it.
0: You did. That doesn't sound like you really did.
1: So the Colosseum is up to the most 4- and 5-star reviews. And people spent more time gushing about it than any other landmark. So I'd like to see the list. I'm going to have to find the list of who they were choosing from.
0: Yeah.
1: Because I'm sure, you know, there has to be. Hello, the United States of America.
0: I know. Come on. We're not in the top three? Please.
1: Very, very disgusting.
0: Although the Eiffel Tower is pretty cool. I would like to visit the Eiffel Tower. Never have.
1: But then you got to go to France.
0: Yeah. I have very little desire to see the Taj Mahal. I don't know. India doesn't seem like a dream vacation to me.
1: Right.
0: So
1: my wife and my daughter really want to go to Europe and
0: I'd love
1: spend some time there.
0: Yeah, it'd be fun.
1: And I'm like, you know, have a good time. You know, send me a couple pictures.
0: Right.
1: Let me know how it goes.
0: Right.
1: And whew, man.
0: I have an interesting list myself. 7 archaeological finds that confirm the accuracy of the Bible.
1: Oh, okay.
0: Because you'll hear from a lot of people about the, you know, cute little stories of your sky god.
1: Yeah.
0: That's what you'll get from, you know, from atheists a lot of the time. But there has been some pretty compelling finds that tend to prove what the Bible says is true. Like the Tel Dan Stele. Was once common to hear that King David belonged more to tradition than to history. A useful founding figure whose existence couldn't be confirmed.
1: Okay.
0: But they found fragments of a 9th century BC inscription found at Tel Dan, written by a neighboring kingdom. It refers to the House of David.
1: Right.
0: Using the standard language of dynasties.
1: I do remember that.
0: Doesn't tell us everything about King David, but it does show that within a couple of generations, surrounding nations did recognize a ruling line that traces back to him. So that's pretty cool.
1: Yeah.
0: Number 2, the Pontius Pilate inscription. The Gospels place Jesus within a very specific Roman context under a prefect named Pontius Pilate, obviously. Historians had references to Pilate in written sources, but for years, nothing really material. But there's a stone inscription that was just found in Caesarea. Well, not just found. It was found in 1961.
1: Just found, though.
0: Just within the history of the
1: world. The thing is, sometimes they find it. Actually, it could have been found in 61, and then they just told us about it now. I guess I see that a lot in archaeological finds.
0: It's true. And so this did name Pilate and identified his office. So it's the kind of detail, as you said, that rarely makes headlines.
1: Right.
0: But it does reinforce what the Gospels assume throughout, that they're describing events within a functioning Roman administration, not some abstract symbolic setting. Right. Then the Dead Sea Scrolls. Before the mid-20th century, the gap between the oldest surviving Hebrew manuscripts and the time of their composition left room for some speculation. Some assumed the text had shifted substantially over centuries. Then you've got the 1947 discovery of the Dead Sea Scrolls, which changed the terms of that discussion. Dating back more than 1,000 years earlier than previously known manuscripts, they preserve large portions of the Old Testament. What yeah. stands out is not perfect uniformity, but consistency. Variants exist, as they do in many, any really manuscript tradition, but the overall stability of the text across such a long span, you can't ignore.
1: Shows that, yeah. Let me guess number one.
0: All right.
1: Probably that boat that everybody thinks was built. Whatever.
0: No? Don't think.
1: Oh, because
0: no.
1: I thought we found it.
0: I don't think.
1: Oh, wow, because I thought we
0: mentioned
1: found
0: that. It's not mentioned in this particular list.
1: Wow.
0: But the Pool of Siloam is. The Gospel of John
1: okay.
0: has been treated as more theological in tone with less confidence placed in its geographical detail. But in 2004, work in Jerusalem uncovered a stepped pool that matched
1: oh, yeah.
0: the description of the Pool of Siloam,
1: right.
0: where Jesus sends a blind man to wash. What began as a partial discovery has gradually expanded. Last year, ongoing excavations revealed more of the pool's full extent, confirming that it was not just a small ritual basin, but a prominent landmark used by pilgrims making their way up to the temple. The discovery wasn't driven by an attempt to confirm the gospel. It emerged from routine excavation and has been clarified piece by piece ever since, which is pretty cool.
1: Okay.
0: Hezekiah's tunnel. Biblical accounts of kings often face skepticism, especially when they describe large-scale projects under pressure. In 2 Kings and 2 Chronicles, King Hezekiah prepares Jerusalem for an Assyrian invasion by securing the city's water supply, redirecting the Gihon Spring so that it can't be used by enemy forces outside the walls. It's described briefly in scripture, almost in passing, but the implication is pretty significant. A major engineering effort carried out under the pressure of an approaching army. In Jerusalem, the tunnel itself has long been known and even traversed. It's an ancient water channel cutting through bedrock. What wasn't clear for centuries was whether this was the tunnel described in scripture or simply one of several. Significant doubt was removed in 1880 when two boys exploring the passage discovered an inscription a few meters from the southern exit. Carved into the wall, it describes workers digging from opposite ends and hearing each other's voices as they broke through. Jerusalem was part of the Ottoman-ruled Palestine at the time, and the inscription was taken to Turkey, where it remains today. The tone is practical, even understated. It reads like the kind of record people leave when they've completed something difficult, not the kind they invent later.
1: Right.
0: Then there's the Cyrus Cylinder. The Book of Ezra depicts Persia's Cyrus the Great permitting the exiled Jews of Judah, the southern kingdom centered on Jerusalem, to return and rebuild their temple. Some skeptics have regarded that account as suspiciously convenient, exaggerated to fit a theological narrative presenting Cyrus as a kind of divinely appointed liberator for Judah. A clay cylinder, though, discovered in Babylon in 1879, kind of complicates that view. It describes Cyrus restoring displaced people and supporting their religious practices across the empire. Not as a one-off gesture, but as a governing approach. This is something he did, apparently, multiple times. And then there's the Ketuv Hinnom Scrolls, which I know you talk about so often.
1: Hinnom Scrolls?
0: Right. How many times have you talked
1: to be honest,
0: about
1: Pat,
0: them?
1: I'm sick of talking about them.
0: Yet, I'm going to make
1: you do it again?
0: Yeah. I'm going to put you through it one more time. Debates over whether parts of the Old Testament were composed often turn on how early we can place recognizable text. Two small silver scrolls found in a burial site near Jerusalem in 1979 contain a version of the priestly blessing from Numbers. The Lord bless you and keep you. They date to the 7th century BC, before the Babylonian exile. Delicate and tightly rolled, they show that passages still read in churches today were already in use centuries earlier than some theories allowed. None of this, of course, proves the claims that matter most to Christians, but it doesn't attempt to weigh miracles or settle theology, but it does narrow the distance between biblical text and the world it describes.
1: Right.
0: And it's what, you know, people who are skeptics will always cite.
1: Well, you don't, that's just, oh, come on, that's not, that didn't actually happen.
2: Right.
0: Okay.
2: Right.
0: All right. So it just, you know, it gives you a little bit of evidence to present it at Memorial Day parties this weekend.
2: Absolutely.
0: When you're at a barbecue with your skeptical friend. That's what you need to do.
2: That's what you need to do.
0: Exactly.
2: I did find the list.
0: Okay.
2: Of the top 10 landmarks.
0: All right.
2: The top 10 landmarks. Okay. So
0: any of them American?
2: Absolutely.
0: Oh, okay.
2: Yeah.
0: Okay.
2: Eiffel Tower, number 2.
0: Yep.
2: Rockefeller Center, number 3.
0: Wow.
2: Taj Mahal.
0: That wouldn't be one I would readily name.
2: I know.
0: Mm-mm.
2: Taj Mahal.
0: Okay.
2: Niagara Falls.
0: Oh, yeah.
2: Well,
0: yeah.
2: Sagrada Familia. I'm not sure what that is.
0: Mm.
2: I'm sure it's beautiful. Yellowstone.
0: I think Sagrada Familia is a church in Spain.
2: Okay.
0: Portugal. Okay. Somewhere in there.
2: Okay.
0: I think. Yeah.
2: I'm sure it's beautiful.
0: I'm sure it is.
2: Yellowstone.
0: Okay.
2: The Brooklyn Bridge.
0: Wow.
2: Right?
0: That wouldn't be another one that jumps immediately to mind, but okay.
2: Vatican City.
0: Top 10.
2: Top 10.
0: Wow.
2: Yeah.
0: All right.
2: Yeah. I mean, so.
0: Didn't even mention Mount Rushmore or any of the monuments in D.C. or any of the Empire State Building. Yeah.
2: Yeah.
0: Wow. Rockefeller Center over Empire State Building? That's weird.
2: Even over the Chrysler Building. Okay, whatever.
0: Right.
2: Whatever.
0: All right. 888-727-BECK. More coming up.
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3: The pinch at the pump continues this summer. Fuel experts predict record high gas prices. Rory O'Neill reports.
4: The Summer Travel Survey from Gas Buddy predicts an average price of $4.80 per gallon from Memorial Day through Labor Day. The fuel pricing app says the price of gas could reach all-time highs if the Strait of Hormuz remains closed for much of the summer. Despite the cost, the survey shows 56% of Americans still plan to drive at least 2 hours this summer to reach their destination. That's down from 69% last summer.
3: Walmart reporting its first quarter earnings that saw revenue rise by 7.3% to just shy of $178 billion, with better than expected same-store U.S. sales growth of 4.1%. And no real surprises in a key read on jobs. Daria Albinger has details.
5: The number of people who filed for first-time unemployment benefits last week dropped by about 3,000 from the week before. The Labor Department says the 209,000 initial claims are basically in line with what analysts had been predicting. First-time jobless claims are considered a proxy for layoffs, and lately, they've been a sign of what the job market has been experiencing. While employers aren't hiring much, most of them aren't letting go of many workers either.
3: And a Florida man claiming a Lyft driver tried to defraud him using an AI-altered image. Michael Kastner with more.
6: The man says he received a damage charge from the company for $75. The fee was accompanied by a photo that showed a mess of spilled fries and drinks in the back seat of the vehicle as proof. The man's daughters, who were passengers during the recent trip, insisted they didn't have food in the car and pointed out a logo for Google Gemini in the corner of the image, which tipped them off that it was AI-generated. Lyft released a statement saying they offered the riders reimbursement, apologized, and addressed the matter with the driver.
3: And Elon Musk could soon be the world's first trillionaire. This after his SpaceX company confirmed plans to sell shares of its stock to the public for the very first time. I'm Monica Nelson with your consumer and business news.

0: Jeffy for Glenn. Glenn's back on Tuesday. Should be back from his trip.
1: Gallivanting the world.
0: Gallivanting all over the place. Kind of cool. He's done, you know, a series of, you can check him out on X and glennbeck.com.
1: Instagram and every place else, yeah.
0: Wherever. Wherever you get your Glenn Beck information, you can find him there.
1: Absolutely.
0: So he doesn't hide.
1: He doesn't. We don't hide either. You can catch our show every morning as well.
0: Exactly.
1: It happens right before this broadcast.
0: 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Now, you could listen live 7 to 9 Eastern, 6 to 8 Central.
1: Which really we prefer.
0: Which is great, yeah, because then you can participate in the show. But you can listen to it anytime at your leisure. Wherever
1: that's
0: you get
1: the
0: your
1: great
0: podcasts.
1: Thing about podcasts.
0: Yep,
1: you can do it at your leisure.
0: At your leisure,
1: very important.
0: All right, Tim Burchett is a little pissed off, and I am too, because Republicans continue to give up their power.
1: And that's he left. I saw a clip earlier this morning of him in session, and he says the same things that he said here to us, you know, the constituents from him. He was so angry. That they were, it was some deal that they were working out, and the Republican leadership just turned it over to the Democrats.
0: Oh, geez. Here it is.
2: Hey, everybody. Tim Burchett. Just
0: hey,
2: left
0: Tim.
2: Committee.
0: Hi.
2: Had some amendments that were cutting regulation, things that we should, as Republicans do.
0: Yeah.
2: Because of backroom deals they cut. They won't allow any amendments on the bill because the Democrats would. Or one Democrat didn't agree to it.

0: So here we are in the majority.
1: Yeah. Yes,
0: we're
1: Tim.
0: Not allowed to do
1: Thank
0: that.
1: You.
0: And I guarantee you, when the Democrats are in the majority,
1: they're not
0: going
1: to care.
0: Very much will could be because of this kind of garbage.
1: Yes.
0: Right? We're going to be in the majority. You all have extended us an incredible gift, and we're going to blow it because we're not acting like we're in the majority.
1: Yes.
0: Right? We got opportunity.
1: Thank you, Tim.
0: It's not sexy.
1: No.
0: Deals with bridges and things.
1: Right.
0: Anyway, the bill, the amendment did. And it, and we allow the Democrats to tell us what to do. It's
1: Preach.
0: Just unbelievable.
1: Preach, Tim.
0: We have to give some guts.
1: Yeah.
0: This town is crooked as a dog's leg. I'm disgusted. So, thank y'all for sending me here. I really am glad you sent me here. This kind of stuff I want to fight.
1: Yeah.
0: And I'll let them have it.
1: Yep.
0: Anyway.
1: Anyway, I hear you.
0: Thank y'all.
1: You're welcome. And thank you.
2: No doubt.
1: Thank you. He should be pissed.
2: Absolutely.
1: Because it's insane that they haven't taken advantage of their majority at all this whole time.
2: Nope.
1: Could have been doing it. Got the executive branch. We have the legislative. Really, we kind of have the Supreme Court. I mean, what else do you need to get this stuff done? And they won't do it.
2: They won't. I mean,
1: but
2: Tim
1: like
2: was...
1: he said, when the Democrats take over,
2: they
1: you think
2: will.
1: They won't take
2: Absolutely.
1: Advantage? Ooh, you bet they
2: you
1: will.
2: You bet they will.
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15: A ceremony just underway at the White House. I'm Lisa Brady, Fox News.
16: The swearing-in of our new chairman of the Federal Reserve Board of Governors, Kevin Warsh. Kevin?
15: President Trump moments ago before Warsh is sworn in to take over his chair from Jerome Powell, who'll still be on the Fed's Board of Governors for now. The president has been critical of Powell in a push for more interest rate cuts. Iran is reportedly in talks with Oman, pushing its plan to create a tolling system for ships passing through the Strait of Hormuz.
17: I don't know of anyone in the world that should be in favor of a tolling system in an international waterway. That's just not acceptable. It can't happen. If that were to happen in the Straits of Hormuz, it will happen in five other places around the world.
15: Secretary of State Marco Rubio, though, also reporting slight progress in U.S. talks with Iran through mediators. Speaking to reporters ahead of a NATO meeting in Sweden, Fox's Jillian Turner is there.
18: In his one-on-one meeting with NATO Secretary General Mark Rutte, Secretary Rubio told him that the United States is straight up disappointed in some of the allies' resistance to fulfilling their security obligations in the Iran war. It could end up having spillover effects in other parts of the world, namely China, where freedom of navigation in the Taiwan Strait is critical to U.S. interests.
15: The conflict with Iran is also impacting U.S. arms sales to Taiwan.
19: The acting Navy Secretary told a Senate panel this week that some foreign military sales are paused to make sure the military has enough munitions for Operation Epic Fury, the combat mission in Iran. But Taiwan says it has not been notified of any delay in a planned $14 billion arms sale. Doubts about that arms sale were raised by President Trump following his trip to Beijing to meet with Chinese President Xi Jinping.
15: Fox's Jared Halpern at the White House. The Trump administration authorized an $11 billion arms package for Taiwan late last year, with another $14 billion worth approved by Congress in January. 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
20: A bill targeting data centers is moving through the North Carolina General Assembly. Lawmakers are looking at rules governing ownership, energy use, and environmental impacts. The proposal comes as large data facilities continue to expand across the state. Officials are considering how these projects affect utilities and local communities. The North Carolina House looks to boost private school vouchers in an override Wednesday of the governor's veto.
21: House lawmakers voted to override Governor Stein on Wednesday regarding the Educational Choice for Children Act. The legislation would align the state with a federal tax credit program for homes to get reimbursements of up to $1,700 for donations to nonprofits that fund education expenses. That money can then be used for things like payments tied to non-public schools. Supporters say it expands school choice, while critics believe it's mostly a tax break for more wealthier families. The bill now heads to the state Senate, and if an override happens there, it'll become law. I'm Joe Morano.
20: An uptown Lexington restaurant vows to reopen after a devastating fire. Shoto Japanese Steakhouse on Main Street burned down when flames tore through the business early Tuesday. Owners told WXII they're rebuilding, but it may be a two-year process. A judge isn't going to let a Henderson County murder suspect out of jail. Bond was denied yesterday for Gudrun Casper Leinenkugel, who's accused in the poisoning deaths of two people and two attempted murder charges. One of the victims is her daughter, who died after drinking wine at Thanksgiving authorities say was laced with industrial solvent. Another daughter claimed in court her mother's innocent. Tonight in Raleigh, it's game one of the NHL's Eastern Conference Final. The Carolina Hurricanes are up against Montreal, an opponent they were unable to beat during regular season play. The Canadiens, however, have played 14 games so far this postseason compared to the well-rested Canes, who swept the Senators and Flyers in rounds one and two. I'm Kyle Wilson.
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0: Hey, it's Blazer. 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

Welcome in Friday before Memorial Day edition, Clay and Buck show. Judging by the traffic that I saw on the roads on the way into the studio here in Panama City Beach, everyone, it feels like, is already off and running into a long weekend, including Buck, who will be back with me on Tuesday. But I am with you here for the next 3 hours, taking you in to the long weekend and likely, I would imagine, helping many of you that are going to be hitting the roads for one of the biggest, most populated road weekends of the year. All of that coming your direction. President Trump has just sworn in the new Fed chair, Kevin Warsh. He is speaking right now. We are monitoring that in the White House. Some optimism, potentially. I know you could basically turn this into Groundhog Day, that there may be some sort of resolution looming in Iran. There was optimism this morning, and that optimism has propelled stocks to near record highs yet again. So the stock market is reacting as if there may well be some form of finality coming. Price of oil and gas has come back down substantially over the last week. It hasn't gotten a lot of attention. But as I am looking, talking to you, all of you right now, $96 a barrel. When we bombed Iran, it was around $68 a barrel. So that is all underway, and we will continue to update you throughout. As if that were not enough, we had another UFO files drop, and we are going to be joined by, some of you may listen if you can't sleep late at night, Coast to Coast host George Norrie is going to join us in the third hour. I thought we could have some fun headed into the weekend, the long weekend, the UFO drop, the second batch. What does he think is going on there? And well, maybe we can play some X-Files music during that segment. We can dive into what we believe has been revealed, and we'll even have, yes, believe it or not, UFO talk here on the program. But there are a lot of different stories between now and then that we will be getting to. Also, by the way, Chip Roy, Tuesday is the big primary in Texas, the runoff for attorney general, for Senate. So many different big battlegrounds beginning to have their primaries. This is now the Texas runoff that is coming on Tuesday. That will be taking place. But I wanted to start with a couple of these stories that are out there that that remain kind of, I think, indicative of America. And this is gonna sound wild, but I shared this on social media, and it started to go viral. It was initially shared, I believe, by a account called End Wokeness. And as we are preparing for Memorial Day, and it is the 250th anniversary of our country, July 4th is starting to become closer and closer, that 250th anniversary of our country. This is a flashback to a 1976 Coca-Cola ad that has gone viral. I would encourage you guys to check out this video. But if you think to yourself, boy, it sure seems like people used to be super proud to live in the United States, listen to this ad. And then this morning, I've been talking about the fact that I've been reading more and more about World War II. And I'm reading a great trilogy by Rick Atkinson. He's got also a Revolutionary War trilogy that he has written two of the three volumes of. And right now I'm in the second volume of a World War II history that is focused on right now the war in Italy, which I knew nothing about. How brutal it was. For those of you who are military historians, I'm reading right now about Anzio, and I'm probably mispronouncing it, but what these guys went through in Italy, I feel like in many ways World War II is taught as Pearl Harbor happened and then D-Day happened, and that's what a lot of kids learn in the classroom, and there isn't anything in between, and so I'm trying to fill the in-between in. And so I read about what our troops did in Africa, and now I'm reading about Italy, and then eventually I'll read more about the European theater. I've not read very much at all about the Pacific theater, which I'm going to focus on at some point in time. But it's impossible to read American history
as we come up on a Memorial Day and not be impressed by what those who came before us did. And it used to be the case that you would celebrate, I would celebrate, and so would big brands. This is a Coke ad from 1976 celebrating the 200th anniversary of the United States. It wasn't that long ago. Listen to what it sounded like.

0: All right. So what is so remarkable about that, and I would encourage you to watch the video, is 1976. It wasn't that long ago. And everyone was so proud to be an American. I sound like Lee Greenwood there. What's happened? What has happened is, and I was really thinking about this morning when I watched that video, and then I'm doing my workout and I'm sitting there on the elliptical, old man style, reading about World War II. And I just keep coming back to, we have abandoned teaching history to kids. Worse than that, we're teaching them the history that America, instead of being the hero of much of world history, which we are, that we're the villain. And I'm a history major from college, and a part of me thinks that we really just need a national commitment to teaching American history. And I believe that that is so important because it's hard to whine when you read American history. What I was thinking about that is I'm reading about these American GIs that are buried for months on the shore of Italy, getting shelled all the time by actual Nazis, not people who say things you don't like online. Actual Nazis are shooting at them all day long. And I'm reading the letters that those guys wrote home, the parts that would actually get home. Do you know what, to a man, almost every single one of them wanted? A shower and peace. They didn't want remarkable mansions on the top of mountains. They didn't want huge compounds on the beach. They wanted to be able to take a shower, brush their teeth, and hang out with their wives and their kids. And on Memorial Day, as we all get ready to head into the weekend, just think about that. Whatever challenges you might have going on in your life right now, almost certainly they pale in comparison to what those guys were dealing with this time in 1944 as they were trying to march on Rome. And how many kids do you think know that? One of the challenges of youth in general, and I think about this a lot as a dad, is teaching perspective and thinking about making the right decisions for the long run as opposed to the next 5 hours. And I really do believe that the foundation of America is lost when we lose all connection with history. And worse than that, when, as we are here in the 250th year of our country, when we have lost our way to such an extent that in 1976, it's a different world. Coke is making an ad about how awesome America is. Think about 1976. That's 8 years after MLK and RFK were assassinated. That is 13 years after JFK was assassinated. That is soon after Watergate. The Vietnam War is still a completely raw wound on the psyche of America. Yet in 1976, everybody was still saying, boy, America's amazing. What a great country. And brands believed that Americans believed that so much that they wanted to just connect their brands to it. The entire ad was, we're Coke, we love America. How many different brands today are even going to have an ad like that? We're insert brand and we love America. And we can talk about who's going to win elections, and we can talk about who's going to control the Senate and who's going to control the House. But we can't lose sight of what the battle really is now. And it isn't so much Democrat and Republican or independent or whatever potential political opinions you have, it's a more existential question. Is America good or bad? And a lot of people, and they tend to be on the left, to be fair, but also increasingly there are people on the right too, who would say America is bad. America is a villain on the world history stage. And if that is the argument, recognize the battle that we are in the midst of. Because you cannot win that battle if you are not first on the side of America is good and great. We talk a lot about make America great again, and the goal being as forward thinking. But it's also important to recognize that it means America has been great and isn't as great as it could be. Being a fan of that argument, being a fan, being MAGA, make America great again. A lot of people don't believe that America has ever been great. Leave aside the goal of making America great again. My only contention with President Trump on that argument would be that America has always been great. But how many people out there actually believe it now in America? 25%? 30%? We have got to get back to a national commitment to teaching history, because most people in America have the historical memory and knowledge of goldfish. Every time they blink, it's a new day. It's a new Instagram reel. It's a new TikTok video. There is no substance to it. And there is no knowledge that undergirds it. And without a foundation or a belief in American excellence and America as a uniquely good force on the global stage, who controls the Senate doesn't matter. Who controls the House doesn't matter. Who's the president doesn't matter. If we can't reach consensus that America is good and the greatest force for good in the history of the world, then much of what we're trying to accomplish is already lost. Now, I don't want to sound like a downer on Memorial Day weekend. It's actually the exact opposite, because when I read American history, I am blown away by the sacrifices made by so many people to allow us to be where we are today. What troubles me is how few know what so many have done. When we come back, I'll take some of your calls. I'll talk more about this. Maybe I'll give you a little bit more history on Italy and what those guys went through as they drove to take Rome in 1944, which is how I started off my day. And maybe we can have a conversation about why so many groups in America have turned their back on this country, and how if you don't teach history, you are doomed as a country. Some countries don't have that great a history, to be fair. Our story is a transcendent, improbable, incredible one. Why do so few know about it? I think that in and of itself is completely and utterly tragic. But I am down on the beach right now, and I saw the hurricane forecast come down recently, and they said, you know, these guys always get it wrong. But first of all, the big forecasters, they said, well, we expect a mild hurricane season, and then 8 hurricanes hit. And they said, this is going to be the worst hurricane season ever, and then no hurricanes touch land. This is kind of what weather forecasters do, it seems to me, in the hurricane world, and I'm down in Florida. But I will say we've got rapid radios. Why? Because you just don't know. You just don't know when a storm is going to come in that's so bad that you're going to lose just about all your contact with everybody. 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

0: Welcome back in, Clay Travis, Buck Sexton Show, thinking about Memorial Day here as it inches closer and closer and so many people are out on the roads, and also America 250 and how it's going to be covered, how it will be celebrated, what the experience will be like compared to America 200, which many of you remember from 1976. I do not. I was not born, but I do remember the 1980s and the 1990s when it was very common to be proud to be an American. And it does feel to me like we are experiencing somewhat of a resurgence in that desire by a certain segment of the population. Unfortunately, right now, it's a minority. In fact, and I've been hammering on this, and Buck has heard me talk about this, and all of you have heard me talk about it a great deal. I shared that video from 1976, Rachel Compost Duffy, responded to it. And as part of sharing that video, what do you think I said? It's past time for a huge, awesome, incredible Lewis and Clark television series, streaming series, however you want to define it. I think a big part of teaching Americans, especially young people who haven't been taught it, that America is awesome is actually having to go find them in pop culture and share with them incredible, overwhelmingly successful and brave and courageous stories of the American past and find them where they are. And I think you have to do that through pop culture. And I actually, Rachel Compost Duffy was responding to my tweet this morning saying this is a great idea. And I love her. And obviously her husband is Secretary of Transportation Duffy. And they both are huge American history people. But you know what I was doing at the White House Correspondents' Dinner? I'll tell you who I was talking with about this and the argument that I was making just a little while before the shooting happened where they tried to kill President Trump. Because I'm on my soapbox here as we come into Memorial Day that it's past time for there to be America is awesome content. And I think we have to make it. And there are probably some of you out there listening to me right now that are in Hollywood that are nodding along. I think the culture is ripe. I think it's time to reclaim it. In this 250th anniversary year of America, as we come up on Memorial Day, I'm sick and tired of apologizing for things in American history that are imperfect when in sum total, we are the greatest country that's ever existed in the history of the world. Now, if you want to help protect your family, Saber Smart Technology alerts up to 5 emergency contacts when you use a Saber Smart Pepper Spray. 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Pocket tee. Come on. I think Allie
1: has Clay Travis
0: that.
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2: News. I'm Therese Crowley. Slight progress with Iran. Secretary of State Rubio doesn't want to overstate it, but says there's some movement on the U.S. peace deal, so we wait. But he's got plain talk for NATO defense ministers in Sweden who refuse to help the U.S. keep Iran from having a nuclear weapon.
3: I understand NATO's valuable to Europe, and it should be. It also has to be valuable to the United States. So we always have to make that argument in every administration and every era.
2: With talk about shifting more U.S. troops out of Europe, President Trump posted new stock market record, and sure enough, the Dow hit a new intraday high, even though the University of Michigan consumer sentiment hit a new low, dropping 3 straight months over the price of gas. A gallon of gas dropped a penny for the Memorial Day weekend, and the new Fed chair, Kevin Warsh, getting sworn in at the White House with fresh eyes on the economy and lingering high interest rates. 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
5: State lawmakers have taken steps to reshape tax policy. Legislation cleared the House Wednesday that will ask voters to decide on caps for income tax rates and limits on property tax growth. The House also overrode a veto by Governor Josh Stein connected to education tax issues. State leaders are advancing legislation to regulate data center development. A bill focuses on how these facilities are funded, operated, and managed environmentally. Interest in data centers has grown as demand for digital infrastructure increases. Lawmakers are reviewing potential effects on energy costs and public resources. Gas prices are climbing as Memorial Day approaches. AAA puts the statewide average at $4.24 a gallon. That's about 50 cents more than just a month ago. The average in the triad is just a couple cents higher than the state average. The cheapest cluster of gas can be found in the Sandhills.
6: I'm Kyle Wilson.
7: Athletes wanted. 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
0: And feels particularly apropos given that we are coming up on the 250th anniversary of the country in what, about 6 weeks? And how will July 4th be celebrated? How is it being talked about in comparison? Many of you have strong remembrances of 1976. And how is 2026 America being celebrated? And heck, for some of you out there, particularly the younger aspects of this audience, the younger crew, some of you will be here for America 300. I'm trying to do the math. I don't feel great about my chances to make America 300. I'm just going to be honest with you. I guess I would be 97. My wife's going to live to 120, so I think she'll be able to experience it. I'm not as optimistic that I'm going to make it to 97, so this is probably my last big anniversary celebration. But I do think that we can help to seed what the 300th birthday of America will be like and how it will be celebrated. And a big part of that is winning in popular culture. I get that most people out there are not going to be like me and be reading books about American history. I think you have to grab people's attention through pop culture. And this is something that I've become evangelical about. I spend a lot of time thinking about it, talking about it. Obviously, I was thinking about it substantially this morning as I was preparing to come into the show today, going into Memorial Day weekend. And I've talked about the experience that I had, and I probably should mention it every year just because it's hard. Sometimes it's hard for people to spend a moment thinking about it. One of the best days that I've ever spent was a day I spent touring the beaches of Normandy. And I give full credit to my wife for setting it up. We were overseas. I took my boys. They were young. Hopefully they will remember it when they get older, because I'm trying to instill in them the same love for America and American history that I have. And if you have young kids, you understand that sometimes they roll their eyes at some of the things that mom and dad say or grandma and grandpa say, but you hope you're imprinting on them so that when they get older and they start to recognize the larger scope of life beyond what's going on one moment to the next or one day to the next, as kids do, that they will understand that they are very fortunate to live in a country filled with what I truly believe are the bravest patriots that have ever lived in any country in the history of the world. And I got to tour the beaches of Normandy. We had a special guide. We were in Paris. We took a train. We got picked up by the son of a veteran, and he drove us around all day in his van. And I have to tell you, many of the beaches of Normandy, they look the exact same as they did on June 6, 1944, when Americans came ashore. I mean, you look at the pictures from 1944 and you stand on some of those vistas and it's the exact same farmland and it looks almost not any different at all. And if you are like me, a big American history student, and you tour Civil War battlefields, there are some that look almost identical. Shiloh, in my home state of Tennessee. Almost nothing has been built on that area still. You walk around the Shiloh battlefield, it looks almost identical to what it looked like back then. Good luck touring Franklin, Tennessee, where one of the bloodiest battles happened. Petersburg, Virginia. A lot of these areas, as the communities around them grew, they didn't preserve the battlefields, and so it's almost impossible to see what it looks like. Normandy, they still have the pillboxes. You can walk in there and look and say, my goodness, this is almost exactly what it looked like on that day. And there are still so many Americans who gave their lives in the cemetery there. And I think about that every Memorial Day, those white crosses, perfect formation, as far as you can see, all those young guys that never came back. 18, 19, 20-year-old kids. And if you've got 18, 19, 20-year-old kids, they think, oh, it's so tough now. You know, I've got to get this score, or I've got to make sure that I get into this college or whatever else. Buddy, you got nothing to worry about compared to what people before you at the same age went through. Your battles, while they may seem significant to you, are a pinprick of the battles that those before you have fought, that many gave their lives in the process of. And so you stand there and you look out over that vista. I mean, one of the reasons why I love reading about American history, one of my favorite stories is, think about this for just a moment. 101st Airborne. How is this not a movie by itself? The guys who joined the paratroopers to jump in behind the German lines in D-Day, they trained back home in the United States. This is a fact Stephen Ambrose wrote that I just can't get over. Most of the guys who jumped out of an airplane to train as paratroopers, the first time they ever got on an airplane, they jumped out of it. I want you to just think about that fact for a moment. They had never been in an airplane before. They had never gone into the sky. They jumped out of it. Whoever you are, the very first time that you got on an airplane, if you can't even remember it, remember the experience, remember how nervous you were, remember how excited you were to look out. People are so jaded now on airplanes that most of the time when I get on an airplane, people won't even raise the window shade. You know you are spoiled. Think about that for a minute. All of human history, people wondered, what would it be like to be able to fly as high as a bird can? Can you imagine the experience that would create for you? I want to be in an airplane. I want to look out. All of human history, so about 50 years ago, nobody did it. My grandparents, they never took an airplane flight. Most of human history, people have dreamed of being able to look out from on high and think about what the land below would resemble. And what happens in 95% of the flights that I'm on today, the person sitting by the window keeps the shade down. They don't even lift the shade to look out at the view that for eons of human history, everyone dreamed of being able to do. But those guys, they had never been in an airplane, as most people had not been in airplanes in 1940, 1941, 1942. The very first time they went on an airplane, they jumped out. That's a different caliber of bravery. I don't want to jump out of an airplane now. People are like, hey, do you want to go skydive? I don't. I have no interest whatsoever in skydiving. I don't want to get on an airplane now if you tell me that I have to jump off of it. Imagine you had never been in the sky before and you got up and you're looking down. You're a farm boy and they say, okay, farm boy, time to jump out of here and yank a cord on your belly and hopefully you're going to land on the ground. And then those guys did it while Nazis shot at them. And your kids are calling other kids Nazis because they have different political opinions. I'm sorry, it's a different world. History matters. Perspective matters. I was having this conversation right before that crazy left-wing loon tried to kill President Trump at the White House Correspondents' Dinner. Stephen Miller, regular guest of the program. I'm deputy chief of staff, I think, in the White House right now with President Trump. He and his wife, Katie. Katie's got a great podcast, interviewing a lot of cool people. She's been on this program many times. I would say Katie's only real flaw is that she is a Florida Gator grad. I remember back when I'm in Florida right now. I remember back when Florida used to be good at football. Feels like a very long time ago. Katie is there. Steven is there. And we're all talking. And Steven wants to talk about Cobra. I think I brought up Cobra Kai, but he's a big fan of Cobra Kai. He understands pop culture. He loves it. Buck is a big fan of Bloodsport. We're standing around talking about pop culture, how great Cobra Kai is. And I got Steven and Katie there and I said, can you guys help make my Lewis and Clark miniseries happen? I said, you have to know people in entertainment. They have to be coming through the White House. There has to be somebody out there that I can meet with and just say, make this. It will be the most popular show in all of streaming. It will be the most popular show on television. Stephen Ambrose wrote the book, Undaunted Courage. You have your entire script. All you have to do is read that book and turn it into a television show and let people realize how badass American exploration and frontiersmen were and that we should celebrate their excellence and their bravery. Just tell the stories. There's so many people out there trying to make up stories, and that's great. I love fiction writers. I love people with creative minds. But sometimes the stories are already there, and you just need to harness and share them. I'm telling you, this would be the number one show in America. I don't even need to make any money off this at all. I just want it to exist so that America can be influenced in a positive way from it. I just want maybe to stand in the background with a musket. I would be an extra. And if you watched really close for 4 seconds, you might see me and be like, oh, there's Clay Travis. He's one of the reasons this awesome, most popular show in streaming / television was made. He looks great in buckskin. Boom, I'm gone. The show is made. It is a no-brainer. We don't need to reinvent history. We just need to share the awesome history that we already have with so many young people who are historical morons. We worry about literacy, and it's important. You need to learn how to read, kids. I worry about historical literacy. If you do not know any of your history, you can be led anywhere. Unfortunately, we are seeing people taken advantage of because they know nothing. They have no perspective. They have the memory of goldfishes. In social media, they are using TikTok and they are using Instagram and they are taking advantage of the fact that so many young people don't know American history and they have convinced them that American history is actually an awful story and we are the villains of the world instead of the heroes of the world. That matters, and it matters a big way as we come up on Memorial Day. So if you have a lot of money and you are listening to me right now and you are sitting around and you are Jeff Bezos or you are Elon Musk, maybe we can go grab that Jeff Bezos clip where he said, the best thing I can do is actually build great companies because more people will benefit that way than by me donating my money. I actually think there's a lot of truth to that. It's very hard to donate money effectively. Sometimes the best thing you can do is just be the best version of yourself. There has to be somebody out there listening to me right now who is a billionaire that is trying to figure out what he wants to do with $100 million. Should he give it to Harvard? Should he give it to Yale? Should he give it to any number of different charitable organizations? That's fantastic. How about you make Lewis and Clark and influence the minds in a positive way of the next several generations of Americans who come to realize, wait, my history is amazing. The DNA of America is incredible. Let's celebrate so that everybody is proud like they were in 1976 instead of curled up in the fetal position whining like a bunch of brats. A lot of other words I wanted to use if I don't have FCC violations. Can we do that? That seems like a good plan. I think Buck would be very excited. Buck doesn't like anything. I think even Buck, if we could take care of the mosquitoes and he wasn't too hot, I think he would even stand with a musket and be an extra in this show too. I feel like this can happen. I feel like it should happen. You know what else has been consistent in throughout all of world history? The free market economy. The free market economy, at least since capitalism started, do you know what it has consistently valued? Gold. Because gold has held its value all throughout history. It has had a strong value. No matter where in the world you were, gold has been a currency of choice for so many people. 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
5: In 2005, investigators in Palm Beach, Florida began uncovering a dark secret.
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5: 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That man was Jeffrey Epstein, and he had set up a system designed to bring him underage girls. 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Epstein would become one of the world's most infamous predators, a man who could have faced decades in prison but served just 13 months in his own wing of a county jail.
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9: New York, Palm Beach, New Mexico, Paris, Virgin Islands, and each one of those residences is an alleged crime scene.
5: 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Truth and Lies, Jeffrey Epstein.
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0: Welcome back in, Clay Travis, Buck Sexton Show. This is the clip that I was talking about, and I encourage you to go listen to the entire Jeff Bezos interview that he did with CNBC. I was incredibly impressed. I didn't even know what Jeff Bezos' voice sounded like. I knew that Amazon is great, and I understand people can complain. By the way, Jeff Bezos, make this show. You spent $1 billion on Tolkien, on The Lord of the Rings. Amazon could make this show. And I wish I could talk. Like, I would go and I'll make the pitch. I'm not even trying to make money on this. I just want great pro-America history shows to exist because I think that's how you win the culture. I try all the time, trust me. Hey, kids, will you read this World War II history book? Good luck. Good luck with that. Hey, kids, so I have to just tell people story. Why don't you just tell me what happened? Oh, well, let's listen to Dad talk about history again. Let's roll our eyes back. Jeff Bezos is worth $200 billion. He says if he does his job right, instead of donating to charities, his businesses have more impact. This is a good lesson I think a lot of young people need to learn too. Cut 26.
1: If I do my job right, the value to society and civilization from my for-profit companies will be much, much larger than the good that I do with my charitable giving. And I think this is an important point to make because people forget or they sometimes don't see that when you create something like Amazon and you're saving, I get letters from new mothers all the time that say, like, I have no idea what I would be doing right now if I didn't have Amazon. Thank you. Or what we did in the pandemic when people could really see what an essential service we provided to them. And so Amazon creates tremendous value. And by the way, all companies are creating value of some kind.

0: You know, I get asked this question a lot. One of my sons was even asking it the other day. He said, Dad, if I want to solve this problem in society, he just gave me a problem. So what would you suggest that I should do? I said, found a business and get really rich. Because you know what nonprofits do? They beg rich people for money to try to fix the things that they're concerned about. Wouldn't it be better to just have the money yourself?
1: Speaking truth and having fun. Clay Travis and
0: all right, good Sexton. First hour. We got
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8: There's a new Fed chair. I'm Lisa Brady, Fox News.
9: So help me God. 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
8: Kevin Warsh, sworn in by Supreme Court Justice Clarence Thomas at the White House, where President Trump says he'll be a great chairman.
10: Honestly, I really mean this. This is not said in any other way. I want Kevin to be totally independent. I want him to be independent and just do a great job.
8: But the president has publicly criticized the outgoing chair, Jerome Powell, repeatedly over interest rates, arguing the Fed should have cut more sooner. Warsh says he'll lead a reform-oriented Federal Reserve.
11: Learning from past successes and mistakes both, escaping static frameworks and models, and upholding clear standards of integrity and performance.
8: Adding that he intends to bring energy and purpose to the role and calling it the honor of a lifetime to be called back into public service after previously serving on the Fed's Board of Governors. Powell, the now former chair, remains on the Board of Governors, a term scheduled to end in 2028. The president's been highlighting economic progress despite rising costs during the conflict with Iran, defending Operation Epic Fury again today.
10: Iran is dying to make a deal. We'll see what happens, but we hit them hard. And we had no choice because Iran cannot have a nuclear weapon. They cannot have it.
8: Talks continue through mediators, but Iran is still pushing for tolls on ships in the Strait of Hormuz. A sheriff's deputy in critical condition after a shooting at a hospital in Indiana.
12: A LaPorte County deputy shot at Franciscan Health in Michigan City by a suspect who were told the deputy was investigating for a previous crime.
13: The suspect initially fled the scene, but has been since taken into custody.
12: Sheriff Ron Heeg identifying the deputy as John Samuelson.
8: Fox's Jeff Benasso. The suspect is from Chicago. The Indiana State Patrol leading an ongoing investigation. 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
14: New tax proposals are headed to voters after clearing the North Carolina House Wednesday. Lawmakers approved constitutional amendments to limit income tax rates and control property tax increases. Supporters believe the changes could help keep taxes lower over time. Others, though, say the limits may impact government funding options. Decisions will be left to voters on the ballot this November. Legislators also Wednesday set aside a veto from Governor Josh Stein related to tax policy and education. A man is caught suspected of armed robbery at a Chapel Hill park Wednesday.
15: Chapel Hill police say that 32-year-old Alexander Zeman was arrested following the incident at Chapel Hill Community Center Park on South Estes Drive. Officers believe the robbery happened a little after midnight when he approached two people sitting in the park, pointed a gun at them, and demanded their keys before stealing their vehicle. No injuries were reported. Officers found him near Elizabeth Street and took him into custody. He's facing five different charges related to the incident. I'm Joe Morano.
14: Some college students in the Triad are working to develop a functional app for transportation in Rockingham County. The Henry Ford Institute of Learning awarded $25,000 to civil engineering students at NCA&T. They've been working on an app called Rockingham Connect. It's part of the Ford College Network Test Track program. A western North Carolina town is being proactive against data centers. The town council in Woodfin voted this week to place a moratorium on data centers for a year. This will give the town time to study any potential impacts, infrastructure needs, and resources necessary for data centers in the area. A handful of moratoriums have already been passed in the region. The Hurricanes return to familiar territory tonight with another trip to the Eastern Conference Final. Carolina had an extended break after sweeping opponents in rounds 1 and 2. Forward Sebastian Aho says the team is focused on staying physically and mentally ready. They'll hit the ice tonight in Raleigh at 8. I'm Kyle Wilson.
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0: Welcome back in. Hour number two, Friday before Memorial Day edition of the program. We are rolling through lots of different news stories out there. Buck will be back on Tuesday. He's out with his family today. Many of you are driving around like crazy. The roads are filled because I know it took me forever to get into this Panama City studio. Panama City Beach, Florida. I'm down on the Gulf of America. And I am texting right now with Shannon Spake, by the way. This story is out there, and I think a lot of people are reacting to it with the... it's an awful story. The death of Kyle Busch at the age of 41. He is a NASCAR legend, and it has impacted people in a variety of different ways. She may be about to call in. She's been covering NASCAR for a long time. I thought that a lot of you probably stunned by that news, which has crossed over beyond the world of sports. We are reacting and discussing a lot of Memorial Day. I am putting out the pitch for there to be for there to be a Lewis and Clark show that is made. And there are a lot of people out there that are reacting. And I want to play some of these talkbacks. Allie points out, by the way, I don't know if producer Allie and producer Greg can get in front of the mics. Is Greg in studio today? I don't know. Okay, Greg. Allie, first of all, you said this is why Rush wrote the Rush Revere series. He has the same exact driving. He understands the understood and understands the importance of history for people long into the future. You heard him talk about this. Does he sound like me? Like we're those of us who are American history really students, we evangelize. It's hard not to. And Rush wanted to really reach the next generation with those books.
1: Clay, as I heard you monologuing in the last segment, that's the first thing I thought was this Rush Revere series, five books total that he did, was because of his frustration that younger people weren't really not just learning about history, but getting excited about it. The books they were given in school were either boring or textbook style. So he wanted to write YA books, young adult books, that really kind of worked with their imaginations, brought history to them. He was very creative about the whole process. And I read the books, and as an adult, I enjoyed them and learned from them. So what would you say, Greg?
2: No, definitely. It was exactly one of the things that he believed strongly, and again, was the driving factor behind writing all of the books. And he talked about it frequently on the show.
1: Because you're right, that is a tough age, that like teenage, teen, getting them to read.
0: And I think it's cool to pretend that you don't think or care about anything that happened before you. And I think partly that's just a function of teenage years. And for those of you out there who can go back in time and remember, I remember this well. Anything that happened before me in sports, for instance, my dad would say, boy, Herschel Walker was amazing. I'd be like, oh, what do I care about Herschel Walker? I care about the guys who are playing right now. I care about Jamal Lewis and Travis Henry and all these incredible players right now. And I didn't even care about athletes that much. But as you get older, you learn. Now, I've always been interested in American history, the stories of it. But I do think that gripping and grabbing young kids on understanding that whatever struggles they are going through, they seem significant to you. And some of you do have crazy. I have a nephew who had cancer as a kid. That's a really serious challenge. There are many people with very, very serious challenges out there. Most of us do not have childhood cancer. We are not fighting for our lives when we are young kids. And we lose, I think, an ability. To me, what it does is just toughen you up. People have gotten through way tougher things than what you are dealing with right now. You are too. You're stronger than you think you are. I think this is one reason that Charlie Kirk had resonance with young people, because he didn't talk to them like they are flowers that are in danger of wilting at any moment, like they are delicate, fragile beings. I think kids want to, I mean, this is why I think sports are important, honestly, because kids want to, I think, be coached sometimes hard by people who care and have high aspirations for them. By the way, speaking of high aspirations, I meant to bring you on recently. I feel like producer Greg, I was reading where Trump has an early morning person, and it is, I think, Susie Wiles, and meaning like 6 a.m., 7 a.m., and then he has a night person, which is Dan Scavino. Poor producer Greg, what hours am I texting you clips for the show?
2: Oh, I
0: didn't even ask recently. I've been doing it for years. I was like, I hope he's got notifications turned off. What is your life like getting clips for me? You have an opportunity to address the assemblage here.
2: My wife is constantly elbowing me at like 1 a.m. Your phone's going off again. It's I kid, but no, it's you are a early morning and a late, primarily a late night person and sending things. And yes, I keep my phone off. I was actually kind of disappointed. You haven't sent things for the last 2 days. You sent something on Wednesday, but not this morning.
1: You mean all in the early hours. Morning hours. He right. sends all things.
0: All hours. I don't sleep very much, and so I will be sending things at all hours. So thank you as we come in for the holiday weekend to you guys for the work you're doing. We got some great talkbacks. I was going to hit a couple of these. By the way, I don't think I've mentioned in a little while the guests that we have lined up today. Chip Roy is going to join us at the bottom of the hour. George Norrie at the top of the next hour. Steve Deese also. And Chip Roy is a huge history guy. He's also running for the Attorney General of Texas. That should be an interesting conversation. Crazy, the second batch of UFO files have come out. I know Buck doesn't believe there's any UFO stuff out there. We've got probably, he has to be the most listened to person who talks about UFOs on the planet, doesn't he? At least in the United States, George Norrie. And I knew that the second batch was coming out soon. I didn't know officially that it was going to be coming out this morning. So we're going to talk, have some fun third hour with the UFO discussions. But a lot of you weighing in and reacting to the first hour of the show, the discussion surrounding history, Memorial Day, and whether or not people are going to be super proud here for the 250th anniversary of our country in about 6 weeks. Here is Dave in Oakview, California. Cut D.
3: Hey, couldn't agree with you more about mixing history and pop culture and the timing being right. And it's in contrast to something you guys have said in the past when you guys would dump on the musical Hamilton. I'm not saying it's amazing, but for my 14-year-old daughter, who's about 16 now, it was huge. It really got her interested in the American Revolution, and that was a great blending of pop culture and history.
0: You know what? This is why I didn't criticize Hamilton too much. Buck hates Hamilton, and I get it. It is the creators of Hamilton. It is super woke history. I'm never going to buy into the idea that, race is just a construct. Let's just make everybody who was white a different color. Because to me, in just a humorous way, imagine the reaction if I decided to do a Martin Luther King musical and a white guy played MLK. That feels like it would be pretty significant. I don't think that a lot of black people would say, hey, you know what? Color is just a thing. It doesn't matter. If we did a musical about Barack Obama and a white guy played Barack Obama, by the way, even though he's half white, if a white guy played Barack Obama, you're not allowed to say that Barack Obama is half white. Mom was white, but FYI. Barack Obama's ancestors, I think, fought for the Confederacy. You're not allowed to say any of that, which I just said. But imagine if a white guy had played Barack Obama, people would lose their minds. Now, I actually think it would be really funny. I think it would actually point out the absurdity, which is everyone's history is protected so that only those people can play that historical group, except for white people. And it's racist if you notice that somebody who is not white is playing a white role. But it's also racist if you try to play anyone who is Asian or Hispanic or black. If you put a white person in those roles, it's unacceptable. And we were talking about this with The Odyssey, which I'm afraid Christopher Nolan is going to completely blow up. But Helen of Troy is described as a white woman. She's Greek. And so it would not make sense for Helen of Troy to be black. If there were, what is the most famous historic? I don't know, if we were doing a story about, didn't they do a story recently about an African tribe that was supposedly female warriors, if I remember correctly? If it had been Sydney Sweeney playing the lead African tribe warrior, I think people would lose their minds. It would be funny to me, but you wouldn't allow it to take place. Having said all of that, everybody enters study at different ages. And so you never know what is going to be the historical event that captures someone's attention. The Woman King, by the way, was that story. And I don't remember who the black female actress was, but if it's Sydney Sweeney, hopefully in a halter top, was the woman king. Then I think in Africa, look, the greatest African woman of all time, it's Sydney Sweeney. People would lose their minds. I'd probably go see the movie, but most people would lose their minds. Viola Davis, the team says. If we replaced Viola Davis with Sydney Sweeney, people would lose their minds. I still think the funniest example of this was when they remade The Lion King live action, and they said it would be racist if white people voiced the African animals. Do you remember this controversy? The original Lion King, you had white voices of the lions. Now, lions can't actually talk. So this is a creative endeavor, just FYI. And we had Jeremy Irons, I think. Was he Scar? Evil lion. And then we had Jonathan Taylor Thomas from Home Improvement, if I'm not mistaken. He was young Simba before Simba's voice changed. When they remade the movie, they did a live action version. The lions still had to talk. But if the lions were voiced by white people, it was racist. I'm not making this up, because lions are from Africa, and therefore black people had to be the voices of the lions, or it would be cultural appropriation. So in 1993, when they made the original Disney movie, we had white voices, including a white villain. Jeremy Irons, I think, was Scar. Spoiler alert, Scar's the bad guy in Lion King, in case you haven't seen it. When they remade it, they said it would be racist. It would be racist if white people voiced the lions. This is the world in which we live in. But we're supposed to be fine with Alexander Hamilton being a black dude, because race doesn't matter. It only matters when white people can be replaced. We've got more talkbacks. Hold on. Let me see if I can catch up here. Oh, wow. This is big news. Tulsi Gabbard has resigned as National Intelligence Director. That just came down. I will react to that because we're about to go to a commercial break. Thank you, team, for letting me know. I don't have a camera. I don't have televisions in the studio that I'm in right now. But let me play these two talkbacks. We'll do a break, and I'll come back and react to Tulsi. Jeff in Houston, cut E.
4: I was in the 101st Airborne in the first Gulf War, and something you said just made me chuckle. You said they'd go up in the airplane, jump out, pull a cord on their belt, and pray that they landed on the ground. Well, either way, you're landing on the ground. It's just hard or soft. Love you guys.
0: That is pretty funny. Yes, they would pray they would land softly, safely, in a way that they still existed on the ground. That is very funny, though. Yes, once you jump out, you're going to land. There is an inevitability to gravity. That is very funny. Yes, they wanted to land safely, softly, without broken legs, still alive. Sarah in Houston, Texas, News Radio 740 KTRH.
5: I think your American history movie sounds great, although I don't know if you'd look good in buckskin. I would recommend, this sounds like a great project for Angel Studios, and they are so pro-America. Anyway, God bless America, and God bless you.
0: Thank you. I think I would look amazing in buckskin and a coonskin cap, if you must know, Sarah. When we come back, by the way, I think we could sell this show. I think the Lewis and Clark show, just from this audience, I think this audience would watch it enough to make it profitable. Am I crazy? I don't even think that's remotely crazy. There are millions of you listening right now. I think you guys all just saying, hey, this new show is coming out. We trust it. We're going to watch it, and telling your friends and family. I think just this show could make that show successful. Now, the show still has to be good, of course. But just this audience, the demand is such that I think this audience standing alone could make that successful. When we come back, news on Tulsi Gabbard. Sometimes this happens, by the way, on a Friday into a holiday. I was telling the team, monitor all the news stories, monitor everything, because a lot of times you bury stories going into a long holiday weekend, because a lot of people are on vacation, everybody's going to be out, and then by Tuesday, it's kind of washed through the news cycle. So it always feels like these kind of weekends, these long weekends, a lot of times on the Friday afternoon, we get the so-called news dump. So again, Tulsi Gabbard reportedly resigning, reportedly out. I will catch up with that story during the break and be able to talk about the absolute latest there when I come back. But first, I want to tell you about our friends at Super Sure. I went down to hang out with Howard Mackler. He's the founder of Super Sure. And you may even see the Super Sure logo in the UFC fight rings, the one that's going to be at the White House soon. Super Sure's logo is on that mat if you watch those events. And Howard has built an awesome, incredible, fantastic, brand new company. He loves this show. And he said, hey, you guys have a lot of business owners in your show, and I bet they're frustrated over how confusing insurance can be. I said, you're preaching the choir here. 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

0: 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News. Reading up on this breaking news. Tulsi Gabbard has resigned as director of national intelligence. Fox is reporting, and certainly we pray for her husband, that this is because of her husband having an extremely rare form of bone cancer, and she wants to be there to help him as he is fighting this battle. So again, Tulsi Gabbard resigning as the director of national intelligence, and she is citing, quote, Fox is citing her husband having an extremely rare form of bone cancer that he has been diagnosed with, and she wants to be there alongside him for the cancer battle. So we certainly are praying for Tulsi, who's been on this program many times over the years. She and her husband both born on America's darkest day of 9/11. The Tunnel to Towers Foundation has been helping America's heroes ever since. Heroes like New York Police Department Officer Pedro Garcia, a 25-year veteran who answered the call in the aftermath of 9/11. Pedro spent many days in search and recovery efforts at Ground Zero. In this 25th anniversary year of 9/11, we continue to see the toll that day is still taking on heroes and their families. Pedro bravely battled a 9/11-related illness that ultimately took his life. He is survived by his wife, Yvonne, and their children. Today, you can help us as we come into Memorial Day weekend. 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
3: Gianni Gelosi, Secretary of State Marco Rubio, says there has been slight progress during talks with Iran as uncertainty grows about whether a deal will be reached or war will resume.
4: Iran is trying to create a tolling system. They're trying to convince Oman, by the way, to join them in this tolling system in an international waterway. There is not a country in the world that should accept that.
3: He is in Sweden for a meeting of NATO foreign ministers. The conflict with Iran causing gas prices to surge. It's bad news for the more than 39 million Americans expected to drive this holiday weekend. AAA's Robert Sinclair on Fox Business.
5: Every single state in the union is above $4 a gallon. Five states are above $5 a gallon. And one is in the $6 a gallon range. That's a big burden for a lot of drivers.
3: AAA reporting today's national average for a gallon of regular is $4.55 per gallon. 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
6: The Hurricanes will take to the ice tonight in Raleigh. Well rested after a near 2-week break in postseason play, they're hosting the Canadiens in Game 1 of the Eastern Conference Final. Carolina was unable to beat Montreal during the regular season, lost all three matchups. Guilford County's fire marshal is closely monitoring air conditions this week. Bobby Carmen issued a burn ban yesterday through midnight due to code orange air quality conditions. He told WFMY News 2 he'll be issuing bans on a day-to-day basis. Firefighters warn it may still not be safe to burn even after it rains. Work is continuing to restore a damaged section of Interstate 40 in western North Carolina. Crews have started construction on foundations needed to support the eastbound lanes. The area was impacted by damage from Hurricane Helene. Engineers say the project is complex due to the terrain in the Pigeon River Gorge. I'm Kyle Wilson.
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0: To the great state of Texas, talk with Chip Roy, who's running for attorney general in Texas. Runoff is Tuesday, and we'll get into the race here in a second, Chip. But first, you are a huge history guy, and I love a lot of the years around the Battle of San Jacinto and around the Alamo. You will share different historical moments from that era. What's your favorite part of American history to read about, to study? And are you with me that a really well-done show about the Lewis and Clark expedition would utterly dominate, and that we need more American history-infused bravery, courage stories from the past to help in the pop culture space?
20: Yeah, I mean, look, I love this. I mean, like, let's just do an entire show on this topic. It's great to be on, and I'm a huge fan of American history and history generally. And obviously you brought up the Texas history, great connection between your great state of Tennessee and your heroes that came to Texas and helped us in our victory that at San Jacinto after obviously the Battle of the Alamo. But look, that's a tough question, but I would probably say my two parts, I mean, yes, 100% on Lewis and Clark. I mean, look, I'm a guy who went to the University of Virginia, Thomas Jefferson. If you go to Monticello, there's Lewis and Clark stuff all over the foyer there in the front part of Monticello. I'm a big fan of the Revolutionary period. That's obviously been well documented over the years in the history of the Revolution. I still don't think people have felt enough of the extraordinary results of the battles that George Washington was able to fight and to win, and what they were able to overcome, obviously, you know, crossing the Delaware, but everything and how thin it was and how hard it was. I think there could still be more on that. And then, I mean, it is hard for me ever to Band of Brothers did justice,
0: yes,
20: for those men that sat there in Bastogne, but I don't know that you can ever do it full justice. I mean, those are the moments of history where I get, you know, you get welled up with pride, particularly as we head into Memorial Day weekend. You know, the men and women increasingly that have, you know, bore that burden and sat in those foxholes in the freezing cold or the freezing weather in crossing the Delaware, and then, you know, everything in our Revolution of Valley Forge and everything else. It's just an extraordinary, those are the extraordinary moments that I love in American history. But I do, I mean, I agree with you, Lewis and Clark. Imagine you and I just like, all right, let's suit up, you know? I mean, it's like Travis and Roy. Let's rock and roll and start heading west. I mean, think about it, right? That's what's crazy. My great-great-grandfather was a Texas Ranger in Comanche country. in the Hill Country. You know, back, you didn't go down to Walmart and get a box fan and a bottle of water, right? Like,
0: yep.
20: You had to figure out how to survive, and that's what built our country.
0: I saw a picture you posted. I didn't even know about this. You had cancer. You battled when you had two young kids. I'm sure you saw the news, if you haven't already, that Tulsi Gabbard has just posted that she's resigning. Her husband has an extremely rare form of bone cancer. She says she's going to be helping him recover. What was that battle like for you, and how did it create or drive you to the person that you are today?
20: Well, I appreciate that question. Obviously, my prayers go out to Tulsi. She's become a very good friend. And I think so highly of her, and I prayers for her husband and for her. You know, she's got a home in Austin. Her sister lives there, and so we've gotten to know each other very well. Going through cancer, that's a game changer. I talk about it on the campaign trail. God gave me some bonus time, but when I, at the time, had a 3-month-old daughter, that picture you're referencing, you know, it just popped up on my phone, and I posted it. My little daughter, who was then a few months old, was just sprawled out, passed out. You know, I was sitting there in my very thin, bald head's chemo state. And, my son was just not quite 2 years old. And at that point, your thoughts are very clear. I want to see them graduate high school. I want to walk my daughter down the aisle. You get real quick to the things that matter. And that's what's driven me in politics. It's been very clarifying. I just don't care what people tweet at me. I don't care what other politicians say about me or think about me. And I think that, you know, look, you can get into trouble if you get arrogant, you know, in that way. And I try not to be. But I think it does give you a certain set of confidence that you put the full body of armor on that God gives you. And you just walk out into the fight and you say, put me where you want me to be, Lord. And you don't worry about it, because you realize, you know, people say, Chip, you're going to go be attorney general. You just want to be the title. Look, I don't care about titles. I don't care what you put on a tombstone I'll never see. I don't care what the history books have in it that I'll never read. I care that my kids can live in a free country and that they can know Jesus Christ and that they can proclaim the gospel and that we can continue to live in the greatest country in the history of the world. That's what motivates me. And I know a lot of people can say those things, but when you stare down the double barrel of cancer, you get through it, you start to realize that all of this noise in politics doesn't matter.
0: Having said all that, Tuesday is the runoff election. You are running for attorney general, and I thought that was very well said. For people out there in Texas, and we have a huge audience listening to us right now in Texas, what should they know about the race, and what should they know about their choices?
20: Well, I appreciate the question. I'm running against a state senator who I've known a long time. I don't wish him any ill will, but he's been running a very tough race. He inherited a lot of money, and he's been spending that money. Not a well-kept secret that he wants to be governor. An attorney general is a nice stepping stone to be governor. I don't know what the Lord has in my future, but I know I want to be the attorney general for the state of Texas. I want to be a lawyer for the people of Texas at a time when I think we've not had the things we're facing today since 1836, since you mentioned the Alamo and San Jacinto. The stuff that's happening with respect to Islam marching through Texas, the criminals on our streets, the George Soros-funded Marxist DAs and judges, the borders that we have to manage, God bless President Trump and Tom Homan and Secretary Mullen. We've stopped the flow, but that's not always going to be the case. We have illegals in our state, the burden on us, data centers, water, grid, all these things. It's a big state, 31 million people, and you've got to have somebody who's been in a courtroom, been a lawyer, been a prosecutor, been the first assistant attorney general, not someone who needs on-the-job training. I've been in court. I've been there. I've been a federal prosecutor, and I've run that agency. My opponent never has. He's been managing his family oil and gas royalties. You know what? God bless him. I don't wish him ill for that, but it doesn't prepare you to be the attorney general. All of those issues I mentioned, they're front and center. And you got to have somebody able to do it on day one. Ken Paxton has been taking the fight to corporate America, taking the fight to the federal government, defending Texans. I'll do the same thing, and I'll do it with the full backing of so many friends from across the state of Texas, like Ted Cruz, who is the former Solicitor General, one of the most brilliant legal minds that we have in the nation. So many great groups and freedom fighters that are backing me and supporting me. But look, there's a lot of people in the Austin Swamp who don't want someone like me who call out balls and strikes. And the Austin Swamp is every bit as big as the D.C. Swamp. And you know, I know you know that, because I know you've probably seen the same thing in Tennessee. State government, you can have a whole lot of swamp actors there. And that's what I'm facing, is some folks there that are saying, wait a minute, we don't want this guy who comes in and calls balls and strikes and tells the truth. And I'm going to do that. And that's why the reaction's been great. We're trending well in the polls. Some great people who God's blessed with resources through oil and gas and other have stepped to the plate to help me match dollar for dollar our spending. So we're trending in the right direction. I can tell you the Austin swamp is nervous. And look, I want to win this election. I want to win Tuesday, become the AG. And then I want to take a break and go watch college baseball next weekend. And go watch the Longhorns, the Aggies, Virginia Cavaliers. You know, we've got a lot of good SEC and ACC guys in the baseball tournament, as we always do. They pretty much dominate the tournament.
0: I think college baseball is the most underrated sport in America in terms of how much fun it is. And a lot of people still haven't figured it out. I got to go to Omaha and watch my Tennessee Volunteers win the title a couple of years ago. We got a great audience, KFAB in Omaha. One of the coolest experiences out there, College World Series on the bucket list in Omaha for a lot of you. 100%. So cool.
20: 100% the most underrated sport in America. It's not even close. I took my son in 14 and 15 when Virginia was in the finals against Vanderbilt. Now, by the way, as a Tennessee guy, you know the animosity there and the Whistler, right? The guy.
0: Oh, yeah. The Vandy Whistler.
20: Yeah. And like that guy was there for the two times I took Charlie. My son was only 5-6 years old. Virginia lost the first one. We beat Vanderbilt in the second one. And then I thought we were going to play Texas. As you know, I went there for law school. My wife's an Aggie. And, of course, A&M lost a tough one to Tennessee, right?
0: A couple of years ago. Yeah, in the final.
20: Yeah. So it was brutal. And my son loves A&M baseball. But, look, college baseball, you're right, it's underrated. It's so fun. I hope to get the regionals next week. But I'm just asking everybody to get out and vote. Last day early voting is today throughout Texas, Tuesday. Just don't believe all the lies. I'm not going to get into it refuting them. A lot of things being said. It's politics. I get it. But it's a bunch of lies. The people who know me, they know I've been defending the president. I stand alongside the president. I've delivered on the Big Beautiful Bill. Delivered. I'm the lead author of the Save America Act, a proven lawyer. So get out there and support Chip Roy for Attorney General so we can defend the state of Texas. And really appreciate it, brother.
0: Yeah, last question for you. A lot of attention on the Senate race, the runoff. Do you have any doubt whether it's Ken Paxton or John Cornyn that James Tallarico is going to lose?
20: Correct. And first of all, it sure looks like it's probably going to be Ken Paxton. I mean, certainly after the president's endorsement. I mean, we'll see. The people will speak on Tuesday, but that seems likely. And now we will get out and win the race. Now, I will tell you, Democrats are motivated. They're going to spend a lot of money. And this, you know, you remember our mutual friend Ted Cruz in 2018 battling Beto O'Rourke. He only won by 4 or 5%. And that was the first time I ran for Congress, and I got the nomination in a tough battle. I won a runoff for Congress, and then I had to run in the general in Austin, and I won that race with 2.7% victory. So I know what it takes to run a tough race in the general. We're going to have to run that kind of a race this year. It's another reason to support me, by the way, is I've been there and I've done it. I think we can win all these races, but we're going to have to show up. The governor is right to be sounding the alarm. Texans are going to have to step up to make sure we win this fall.
0: No doubt. Chip Roy, the runoff Tuesday. Texans, get out and vote. Appreciate the time, sir.
20: Hey, God bless you. Talk soon. Take care.
0: For sure. All right, we'll come back. Tulsi Gabbard has posted more about her resignation. And we also have a statement from President Trump, not only about Tulsi, but also about Don Jr.'s wedding, which is vintage Trump, the way that he has handled that. We will read both of those for you when we return. But I want to tell you, as we are rolling into Memorial Day weekend, it is finally getting warm across much of the country. And that means it is trees, plants, shrubs. It is the time of year when many of you are out there deciding that you are going to make new decisions when it comes to plants in your communities. Whether you live in a house, whether you live in an apartment, whether you live in a condo, wherever you are, Fast Growing Trees has things for you and you are going to love them. And I got to be careful what I mention on here because you guys go buy up every single time we mention any of these products, even when I mention them and I mispronounce them and we get deluged with people saying, you're a moron, Clay. 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

0: her subordinate, Aaron Lucas, has been elevated into the top role now. And Aaron is a friend of Buck and mine's. In fact, if you remember when we visited the CIA, he was our tour guide. He is a great guy. I know that he is stepping into a super difficult role, and he will now be the director of national intelligence, and he will be stepping into Tulsi's role. So Aaron is going to do a great job, but certainly for those of you out there, prayers for Tulsi and her family, who are dealing, obviously, with a super difficult situation for their family. Many of you reacting to a variety of different subjects. By the way, we've had a lot of fun, a lot of serious talk about history. At the top of the next hour, I told producer Ali, I said, for the final hour before we go into the Memorial Day holiday, let's do something on UFOs. And so we have George Norrie. And I'm super fascinated about this. This actually comes partly from my oldest son, who is graduating from high school next week, heading into college in the fall, obsessed with UFOs and wants to talk about them all the time. And he told me the other day, Dad, you should have a really good UFO guest on your and Buck show. And I said, you know what? That's actually a pretty good idea. Let me reach out to producer Ali. The timing ended up being perfect because there are a huge UFO release that came out. And so all of this adding up could make a lot of sense. But a lot of you weighing in to what we have been discussing. By the way, shoot your shot. I just tagged a clip of us on this program talking about how we need to have great Lewis and Clark streaming show made. And I sent it to Jeff Bezos. So you can go onto my Twitter feed if you like that idea, like it. Look, Jeff Bezos has spent hundreds of millions of dollars, if not more. We had Jack Carr on the Terminal List program. He's done all the Lord of the Rings programs. And after that interview on CNBC, I think he's tried to avoid politics, but I think he agrees with a lot of what we would be saying on this program. He's got the resources to be able to do a really good version of that. So I said, hey, Bezos, how about we make this show? Denise in Greenwood, Arkansas, she wants to weigh in, listening on 1320 KWHN.
1: Just like Rush had to do the series of books that he was passionate about, I believe you have to do your series that you're passionate about. And in the same way we supported Crockett Coffee, just make a Crockett Studios. I grew up on Davy Crockett and Daniel Boone, and this could be the same.
0: I love the idea. Buckle like that idea, too, of Crockett Studios. I mean, we named our coffee company after Davy Crockett. It's fantastic coffee. You guys have supported it at a high level. I'm starting a new media company. I've never made anything other than live shows, meaning sports shows, news shows, thing like that. So I don't know what is required to make something of this scope and magnitude. I do know the story's incredible. And look, that's a fantastic, nice idea. Jason in New Hampshire has feedback as well. Cut H.
2: Just calling to let you know that Netflix does actually have a Lewis and Clark show. It's called The Men Who Built America. I haven't seen it, so I don't know if it's any good, but just wanted to let you know.
0: That's a great series. It's from the History Channel, and I'm talking about a live-action, real Game of Thrones budget-style Lewis and Clark show. That's what I want. We come back, Alien Talk, here on Clay and Buck.
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10: This is a Fox News alert. A Trump cabinet member is stepping down. Elisa Brady, the director of national intelligence, is leaving for personal reasons.
11: Tulsi Gabbard is resigning effective June 30th because of her husband's recent diagnosis of an aggressive form of bone cancer.
10: Fox's David Spunt.
11: She will continue serving in the role of the director of national intelligence, overseeing the CIA, National Security Council, other agencies, but will leave June 30th because of this tragic news.
10: Gabbard calling her husband Abraham her rock, submitting her resignation letter earlier today. Fox News Digital reporting she had an Oval Office meeting with the president. Gabbard is the fourth cabinet member to leave in the second Trump term. President Trump just posting she's done an incredible job and will be missed. The president also just confirming he will not attend his son Don Jr.'s wedding, believed to be happening this weekend. The president posting circumstances pertaining to government and his love for the country do not allow him to do so. This after renewed warnings he could resume strikes on Iran if a deal isn't reached. He did host a White House swearing-in ceremony for new Fed Chair Kevin Warsh, telling him he wants him to be independent.
12: Don't look at me. Don't look at anybody. Just do your own thing and do a great job. Okay?
10: This despite his public pressure on now former chairman Jerome Powell over interest rates. Walsh citing a need for independence and resolve at the Fed, but also to learn from past successes and mistakes. The 911 call that sent Kyle Busch to the hospital reveals the NASCAR legend was having trouble breathing and coughing up blood.
13: Is he awake?
4: He is awake. He's awake. He's on the bathroom floor right now.
10: That call obtained by TMZ was on Wednesday when Bush collapsed after using a race simulator. He died yesterday, just 41 years old. No official word yet on a cause of death. 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
14: A bill targeting data centers is moving through the North Carolina General Assembly. Lawmakers are looking at rules governing ownership, energy use, and environmental impacts. The proposal comes as large data facilities continue to expand across the state. Officials are considering how these projects affect utilities and local communities. The North Carolina House looks to boost private school vouchers in an override Wednesday of the governor's veto.
15: House lawmakers voted to override Governor Stein on Wednesday regarding the Educational Choice for Children Act. The legislation would align the state with a federal tax credit program for homes to get reimbursements of up to $1,700 for donations to nonprofits that fund education expenses. That money can then be used for things like payments tied to non-public schools. Supporters say it expands school choice, while critics believe it's mostly a tax break for more wealthier families. The bill now heads to the state Senate, and if an override happens there, it'll become law. I'm Joe Morano.
14: An uptown Lexington restaurant vows to reopen after a devastating fire. Shoto Japanese Steakhouse on Main Street burned down when flames tore through the business early Tuesday. Owners told WXII they're rebuilding, but it may be a two-year process. A judge isn't going to let a Henderson County murder suspect out of jail. Bond was denied yesterday for Gudrun Casper Leinenkugel, who's accused in the poisoning deaths of two people and two attempted murder charges. One of the victims is her daughter, who died after drinking wine at Thanksgiving, authorities say was laced with industrial solvent. Another daughter claimed in court her mother's innocent. Tonight in Raleigh, it's game one of the NHL's Eastern Conference Final. The Carolina Hurricanes are up against Montreal, an opponent they were unable to beat during regular season play. The Canadiens, however, have played 14 games so far this postseason compared to the well-rested Canes, who swept the Senators and Flyers in rounds one and two. I'm Kyle Wilson.
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0: Welcome in. Hour number three, Friday edition, Clay and Buck. Buck is out. We'll be back Tuesday with me as we are rolling into the Memorial Day holiday. Thanks to everybody out there whose family has made the ultimate sacrifice. So many people. We'll get into that a bit more. And we've been talking about history a ton. One bit of news, Tulsi Gabbard has resigned as Director of National Intelligence. That happened in the last hour. Citing her husband having been diagnosed with an extremely rare form of bone cancer and her need to work to get him healthy. She has elevated, the president has elevated Aaron Lucas, and that is where we are. Also, early this morning, a second batch of UFO video of UFO files was introduced, released. This is batch two. And my oldest son said, "Dad, you should be talking about this UFO release on the radio show." And I said to producer Allie, who is an awesome person that we can get on to fulfill my oldest son's desire here, I'm actually super excited about this. And we are joined now by George Norrie, who is listened to, I would imagine, by many of you. He is the host of Coast to Coast AM, the most listened to overnight radio talk show in America. He is also a part of the Premier Network, and the show primarily focuses on the paranormal, UFOs, conspiracy theories, unexplained phenomena. Norrie, who is with us now, George, we appreciate the time. You also served 9 years as an officer in the United States Naval Reserve, earning the Navy Achievement Award. Before we get into UFOs, are you a history guy? You served in the Navy. Are there parts of American history that you find the most interesting as we come up on Memorial Day on Monday?
1: Everything, Clay. It's a great country. I'm glad I'm here. I'm proud to serve. I did 9 years, as you just mentioned, as a naval officer. Originally, during the Vietnam War, my lottery number was 20. I thought I was going. I went to get my physical, and they said, "You've got a little heart murmur. We can't take you." So for years, I regretted not being able to go into the military. And one day, a guy called me up and said, "Ronald Reagan would like to give you a direct commission to the Navy." I was a news director at a TV station in St. Louis. And I went, "What?" And he said, "Yeah, he'd like to give you a direct commission. Would you take it?" And I said, "In a heartbeat, but I don't know if I'm going to pass the test." And they said, "We'll check you out." And the heart murmur went away. And there I went.
0: That's an awesome story. Well, thank you for your service. You talk about all sorts of fascinating topics late at night. People across the country listen. You have one of the biggest radio audiences alongside of this one anywhere. What is your audience's reaction so far to the UFO files, so-called, that have been released so far? The second batch of them coming out early this morning. What has your audience thought of this? What do you think about it?
1: Our audience primarily, Clay, has gone through the position of, "I told you so, we knew it." And I just think it was great for President Trump to want to get these released. And as you mentioned, another 300 popped out today. All kinds of stories from all over the place. I think what this will do will corroborate what we've been talking about for years on Coast to Coast and what other people have been talking about, and that is, we are not alone in the universe. We're being visited. We have been visited. We might have been even seeded by these entities. They may be our gods, but it's fascinating stuff, and it keeps me busy.
0: Okay, I love this. I believe that we have been visited by aliens. Buck, who is not with me today, is more skeptical. When did you decide that you believe we have been visited by aliens? And where do you think these alien life forms are coming? Do you have any sort of larger context or belief system?
1: When I was a youngster, my mother brought me home a book called We Are Not Alone by Walter Sullivan, who at the time was the New York Times science writer. And it talked about the theory that we were not alone in the universe. And then a few months later, Look magazine came out with a story of Barney and Betty Hill, the abduction case out of New Hampshire. I was fascinated by that story. It was an incredible story. One of my first jobs as a radio reporter when I was 21 years old in Detroit, I interviewed their psychiatrist, Dr. Benjamin Simon, out of Boston, Massachusetts. And I asked him a specific question. I said, Dr. Simon, were Varney and Betty Hill lying to you? What do you think? And he said, I don't know what happened to them, but under hypnosis, they both told the same story. They believe whatever happened to them happened. They're not lying. It's just a bizarre story, and I'll never forget it. From that point on, Clay, I decided I wanted to keep pushing my broadcast career to unravel these stories, and here I am today.
0: What do you think the craziest opinion that you have that you really believe is? Yeah, I always like to say people, like, tell me a conspiracy theory that you think is real. What do you think you truly believe that this audience would find to be the most outrageous or outlandish opinion that you have?
1: Well, the audience may think the abduction cases are strange, where people are being taken from all over the planet. We have hundreds of thousands of people missing from the earth every year. They're just gone. People can't find out where they are. Google it. You'll find that out. Something's happening to these people. I think that's probably one of the strangest stories going on right now. Where are these people going? They're disappearing in our parks, in our public systems. Poof, they're just gone. That's probably one of the biggest mysteries of all time.
0: So you think aliens potentially are taking thousands of people a year, and that some of these so-called lost people, we just don't know what happened to them, you think that they're vanished and that's where they're going?
1: Absolutely. Not all of them, but some of them. It's a very strange universe. These aliens, these ETs, are not all benevolent by any means. Dr. David Jacobs, a ufologist, believes that it's a very nefarious situation, and he could be right. Remember that the Twilight Zone movie episode, To Serve Man?
0: Here's something I think about a lot, and I think about a lot of weird things a lot of the time, so you probably definitely do, based on what you do for a living. One of the things I would say is, if humans have been visited by aliens, which I actually do think that they have, wouldn't there be some record of those alien life forms in fossils? In other words, it doesn't seem likely to me that they've only visited in the 21st century, right? That they would have showed up in the 1500s, in the 1200s, long ago. What do you think about the lack of sort of fossil record that we have? We never do a dig in Egypt and suddenly uncover, for instance, a alien life form that has been entombed alongside of a current human life form.
1: Clay, we haven't gotten the real great reports yet from the government. They must be holding back on some stuff for some reason. But I am convinced we have had alien bodies picked up, that government has them. There's an old story that former President Richard Nixon took comedian Jackie Gleason, who is obsessed with ETs, picked him up one day in a car and said, we're going to Homestead Air Force Base in Florida. I want to show you something. And he went, okay, the president driving by himself. Nixon comes up to the gate at Homestead Air Force Base. The officer at the gate was in shock, obviously let the president in. And apparently, according to Jackie Gleason's wife, Richard Nixon took Jackie Gleason into a room where they had an alien in a glass jar. And it shook up Jackie Gleason so much, he was never the same after that. Lots of strange things are going on. We just don't know about him yet.
0: I do buy that one of the biggest challenges with the UFO world is that if an alien life form is capable of visiting here, their technology is so much more expansive and advanced than ours that it's almost impossible for us to even understand. Back in the day, in the days of exploration, you would have explorers show up and they couldn't communicate with the people that they had discovered, the new parts of the world that they had that they were exploring, because there was no common language. Isn't there likely to be a major issue just from technological sophistication? If you think about back in the days of things that we know did occur frontier-wise, you would show up. Someone had never seen a ship before. They thought that they were seeing gods when they saw people in armor, for instance, things that they couldn't imagine, steel, guns, all of these things. Isn't it likely that we are so far behind that mere communication is a struggle?
1: Absolutely. They have learned, they being the ETs, how to travel through space. We haven't learned that yet. You know, if they conventionally traveled the way we do, it would take thousands and thousands and thousands of years to get here. They have learned somehow to bend space and time where it's an instant whenever they appear. And their technology is way ahead of ours, probably by millions of years. But we'll get there one day, God willing.
0: My son says, anybody ever talk, and you do this show, we're talking to George Norrie, super popular show on late nights all over the country. My son says, do you think it's possible that these are just time travelers? That somewhere long into the future, we will find the ability to bend space and time such that we will be able to go back in time. And what we're actually seeing when we see UFOs is potentially people who are long into the future, you know, almost taking vacations to go back and say, hey, I want to see America in the 1990s. Do you buy into that at all? Is there any discussion surrounding that on programs such as yours?
1: We've talked about it, Clay. You can't rule it out by any means. I tend to believe these are coming from other planetary systems within our universe, but there's still that distinct possibility that they could be time travelers. There's an old picture from the 1800s of a guy walking down the street, 1800s, mind you, holding a cell phone in his hand, talking to somebody. Who was the guy? Then there was another story that a time traveler popped up on the streets of New York and got hit by a cab, and he was wearing 1800-year garb. Unbelievable. Strange things have happened. It's very possible.
0: Where would you want to go back in time if time traveling became a possibility? What era of history would you find most compelling?
1: I've talked about this on the show before. I would love to go back to the era of Jesus to witness him and what he was doing. To me, that would be one of the most fantastic visitations you could ever imagine.
0: It's interesting you say Jesus, because some people would say aliens, they get nervous about the interplay between aliens, religion, what it would potentially do to religion. If we discovered that humans were not alone, what do you think the religious response would be?
1: Well, the Catholic Church has already said that your belief in extraterrestrials does not negate your belief in God. And I believe that. There's a higher power out there. There's a divine intelligence. And the belief in extraterrestrials merely tells you that this universe is packed with life. Packed with life.
0: I imagine that you are, and I love this, and we're talking to George Norrie, you are open to the idea to believe many different things, right? If you look at America in the wake of COVID, there's a lot of people listening to us right now, and I would even potentially put myself in this category where you're way more open to the idea of conspiracy, because so much of what we were told about COVID, I believe, was a lie, and we have slowly unraveled many of those different lies. You've been doing this for a while. How would you assess the conspiratorial mindset of America today compared to when you began this show? And can you feel that difference in your audience and the conversations that you guys have?
1: One of the reasons we're so successful on our radio show, Clay, is we don't shut people down. They have an opportunity to talk. The only thing that gets them booted is if they use profanity, which, of course, we don't accept. And that doesn't happen a lot. And we have delay buttons and everything else for that. But by and large, I am convinced that there's something else out there that we haven't even discovered yet. I can't get a scientist on the air to talk about the Big Bang and how the universe started. They don't know. Nobody knows. And it's one of the greatest wonders of the world. But the bottom line is, there's something out there, and it doesn't negate our belief in a God. It will enhance it when the day comes.
0: Do you think in your lifetime that there will be incontrovertible, that is beyond a shadow of a doubt, proof of alien life forms and the fact that they have visited the United States? You may think that there's proof already, but I mean such that even skeptics would have to acknowledge it to be true.
1: I would hope so. I'm not sure. I just don't know. The documents that have been released over the last month or so, including some today, really don't give us the information we need yet. There's a story of we've channeled off 13 fighter jets to chase a star-shaped UFO. Apollo astronauts have seen strange things. I knew Edgar Mitchell, Apollo 14 astronaut. He's not with us anymore. He told me, George, I've been told by people in government that we are being visited by extraterrestrials. I never saw anything on the moon when I was there, but I'm told we're being visited. When you hear stories like that, you've got to believe it. There's something going on in this universe.
0: George, for people who enjoy this conversation but might not have heard your program before, how would they find it?
1: You can go to our website, coasttocoastam.com, and under stations, click the button. And wherever you live, there's a station out there somewhere for you.
0: George, we appreciate the time. Thank you for your service. Hope you have a great Memorial Day weekend. And will you promise to come back on if we find out aliens 100% are real?
1: Absolutely. As a matter of fact, I'll bring an alien with me.
0: Hey, the ratings on that would be pretty high, I think. George Norrie, this is awesome. I appreciate the time. Again, thank you for your service. Have a good Memorial Day weekend, you and your family.
1: Thank you, Clay. You too.
0: When you hear about Israel in the news, easy to think what's happening in that country and region as another conflict far away. It's not the full picture by any stretch. I've been to Israel. I have seen the bomb shelters. I've seen the hospitals. I have seen the battlegrounds. I've seen the people who have lost their lives simply for being Jewish in Israel. And I know all the incredible work that the International Fellowship of Christians and Jews takes part in. And I would like for you to join me and just send a few heartfelt words. This is more than support. This is just saying, hey, I'm thinking about you. I'm standing with you in a time of difficulty. Go to prayifcj.org to share your thoughts, prayers, and good wishes today on this Memorial Day weekend with so many people with their lives on the line in Israel today. That's prayifcj.org. One more time, prayifcj.org.
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0: If anybody complains, welcome back into Clay and Buck, about our discussion about aliens, I would submit to you they're probably just trying to hide the truth from all of you, and maybe they're working with the aliens. Dean Cain, funny comment here on my Lewis and Clark show idea that I've been hammering for years. Dang it, I thought Clay said Lois and Clark. Oh, very, very well played. Of course, Dean Cain, Superman, in the Lois and Clark show back in the day. Lois and Clark, very different than Lewis and Clark. Also very successful, however. When we come back, we're going to be joined by Steve Deese. He is a super successful Iowa radio host who's also been dabbling in a lot of different entertainment, author, podcast host, and he's got a brand new book, Why Independence Day, America's Great Because God is Good. We will discuss that with him when we do return, and we'll also get to many of your talkbacks on this final half hour of show we have before we roll into the Memorial Day weekend. Thanks to all of you. More in a bit.
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3: I'm Therese Crowley. Tulsi Gabbard resigning from her post as Director of National Intelligence. Fox News Digital has learned it's to support her husband through his battle with an extremely form of bone cancer. Her last day, June 30th, expected. President Trump swearing in the new chair of the Federal Reserve, Kevin Warsh, saying, "Don't look at me," urging him to be totally independent.
4: Kevin has spoken often about the need to restore the Fed's integrity by returning to a proper focus on its two functional and really fundamental responsibilities, maintaining price stability and low inflation.
3: As the Dow hit a new high, Secretary of State Rubio reports light progress with Iran on the U.S. peace deal, but he tells NATO defense ministers in Sweden,
5: "We have to have a plan B for if someone is shooting. How do you reopen the straits?"
3: So they're not off the hook, still expecting NATO to pitch in to help. 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
6: State lawmakers have taken steps to reshape tax policy. Legislation cleared the House Wednesday that will ask voters to decide on caps for income tax rates and limits on property tax growth. The House also overrode a veto by Governor Josh Stein connected to education tax issues. State leaders are advancing legislation to regulate data center development. A bill focuses on how these facilities are funded, operated, and managed environmentally. Interest in data centers has grown as demand for digital infrastructure increases. Lawmakers are reviewing potential effects on energy costs and public resources. Gas prices are climbing as Memorial Day approaches. AAA puts the statewide average at $4.24 a gallon. That's about 50 cents more than just a month ago. The average in the Triad is just a couple cents higher than the state average. The cheapest cluster of gas can be found in the Sandhills. I'm Kyle Wilson.
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11: In order to understand what Atlanta is, First, you got to understand what it ain't. 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
11: It's Saturday night turnips and Sunday morning redemption. 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

0: Welcome back in, Clay Travis, Buck Sexton Show. We are joined now by a guy who knows a little bit about trying to win the culture wars by actually engaging and producing interesting content. Steve Dace does a great show out of Iowa. We'll get into that in a sec. What do you think if Iowa were voting today and the primary were taking place in November for 2028 instead of the midterms, Iowa were helping to select, as, by the way, you guys are going to do probably in January of 28, which is going to be here before we know it. How would the primary go? Do you get the sense that JD, Marco, DeSantis, what would the average Iowan, you think right now if they had to select a nominee in 28?
1: I think JD would be a strong favorite, but I think the president's going to have a huge say in what Iowans decide to do. I think he will pick the next nominee if he wants to. I could see that, you know, he may, as JD was joking the other day, he has a history of wanting people to try out for things in televised events. So we may see some of that. I don't think Marco's made no overtures here in Iowa, Clay, at all. And he shouldn't. I mean, there's no reason. If I were him, I would not get in unless I was assured by the president I had a legitimate chance at his nomination. Otherwise, I'm still relatively young. I'd keep my powder dry and support JD, as he said. I'm not sure what Ron will do. Ted will run. He's already running. You know, he's a former caucus champion and is still very well liked. But I would say today that JD is a strong favorite. Not a guarantee, but a strong favorite.
0: Do you think Democrats come back in your state? They went to South Carolina. We've talked about on this program that is an early indicator of how the DNC might be trying to put their finger on the proverbial scale, because South Carolina, Joe Biden, because of James Clyburn, had a easy path to the 2020 election such that almost nobody challenged him at all. And Kamala has not done well in Iowa. Heck, Joe Biden didn't do well in Iowa or New Hampshire. Do you get the sense when you look at the other side that they may be coming back to Iowa as well? Or what would you anticipate Democrats are going to do based on what you see on the ground there?
1: I think our gubernatorial election has a lot to do with that here. I think that if we only have one Democrat statewide official left, we've kind of just routed the Democratic Party in Iowa. But it's a tough cycle for us right now. And our sitting governor shocked everybody by not running again when everybody had kind of been gearing up for her to do so. And so there's been kind of this hodgepodge primary field that's kind of emerged, people with all very low name ID and an unpopular congressman. So if Rob Sand is able to win as the governor, I think Democrats will come back here, if for no other reason, to showcase him. I think he is essentially kind of running as a saner, less obvious version of James Tallarico, meaning that he says a lot of the same things, but he doesn't have the body of work of saying things that are culturally offensive to normies that Tallarico has years of to use as oppo against him. And so he's a much easier package for them nationally than Tallarico. And I could see them come back to Iowa, if for no other reason than maybe showcase him as a potential VP, maybe even a presidential candidate. So I think that will largely be determined by what happens in our governor's race this fall.
0: Okay. Earlier in the show, it's Memorial Day weekend. You've actually spent a lot of time on this, and I'm impressed. It's one thing to say, hey, I have these political opinions. This is what I think. You and Buck and me, we do this all the time. But if you really want to influence people, sometimes you have to reach them where they are through culture. I've been talking about how American history is a huge part of this, and I think we don't tell the stories of America very well and haven't for the last 15 or 20 years. The Saving Private Ryan movies, the Band of Brothers movies, the show, we've really kind of moved away from that because people have decided that American history were the villain, not the heroes. Mm-hmm. What have you seen in pop culture? What have you seen about the impact? And then we'll get into your new book and more. But you've actually been fighting these battles. What have you seen in terms of the impact?
1: Clay, I have been involved in political races from school board to president of the United States. I have been lied to, stabbed in the back more days than I can count. I have never faced the level of resistance in my entire career like I did the one time I made a movie for mass distribution in theaters. And I think the reason why is because our opponents understand that pop culture is really where worldviews are formed today, way more than inside of the pews. Now, with the surge of young men going back to church, maybe that'll change in the next generation. But in this generation, it's not true yet. in this generation, it's not even the classroom anymore. More families are homeschooling than ever before. It's this device that I'm talking to you in right now. The entire world, more information than any previous generations of our species have ever had at their disposal, more connectivity than we've ever had. And so the ability to impact that on video, audio, pop culture, storytelling is really the last refuge left, Clay, where people will let you really go after their worldview and try to persuade them if it's entertaining. And I think this is something we're just now beginning to figure out on the right, is the power of that bully pulpit. And I think that's why there's so much resistance into getting good quality conservative or even Christian content into this sphere, because of the power of these mediums. And so thankfully, a lot of our folks, we still have some big donors that still need to figure this out. That if you do a better job of telling stories, you don't have to spend $500 million to win a handful of political campaigns every cycle, because you've just impacted an entire generation. But this is really where more influence culturally is wielded than any other place in America.
0: Yeah, and I'm going to get to your book, because I think that's important here too. 1976, I've just been watching a lot of the patriotic-themed big business commercials. I don't know if you've seen, we started the show off playing the Coke commercial from 1976. And you can say, oh, Coke, why do I care? Well, Coke believed the best way to sell Coke in 1976 was by saying America's awesome. I don't know how many brands are going to do that in 2026. Why do you think that matters? And how do we get to, I was asking the question, by 2076 on the 300th anniversary, how do we get back? 1976, things were actually kind of tough. You had three assassinations recently had occurred. The Vietnam War was still a very, very raw wound on the psyche of America. Many people were coming back as veterans. It was an incredibly contentious era. Yet everybody came together in 76 and said, America's awesome. I don't get the sense that we're getting that in 26.
1: You know, in my spare time, you and I are big sports guys. In my spare time at night to wind down, I'll jump on YouTube and I'll watch original broadcasts of college football and basketball games from the 70s, 80s, and 90s.
0: Oh, yeah.
1: And you really get an idea when you watch them with the commercials included, and that's what your Coke observation alludes to. You really get an idea of how much we have been robbed of in this last generation, how different things really used to be in this regard. And by the way, you're right about the 2014 playoff anyway, but we can talk about that another time. here's what's different and what's changed, and you and I are roughly the same age. So this is from when we were little kids to what we see now. We were arguing about where we were going as a country in 1976, but not where we came from.
0: Yeah.
1: We didn't hate our birthright yet. Now we have been taught to. And a lot of it is because we haven't really been taught it at all. And we've kind of been taught this, you know, Marxist struggle session theory that history is really just, you know, as Darwin's subtitle says, the struggle for survival of favored races, that's essentially what it is, that there's no noble pursuit. There's no divine purpose. There's no reason that we were made. And so therefore, it's really just a glorification of the haves and the have nots. And that's just not the story of this country at all. We were up against the most powerful empire the world had ever seen at that point in time, the British Empire. The saying was in the 18th century, the sun never sets on the British Empire. This ragtag group of colonials from different sects of the church, and people don't understand. They think Christians just kind of walk in lockstep. We were coming out of an era where if they had a Catholic king, he killed all the Protestants. If it had a Protestant king, yep, he killed all the Catholics. And so now all these various sects of these Christian churches that founded all these colonies have got to set all their differences aside, if you can even manage that first and foremost. But then to do it, to go toe-to-toe against the British Empire, it truly was something that was providential in nature. It just could not have happened in terms of just natural military strategy and planning. They had no chance. And a lot of that legacy, stuff like the War of 1812 was essentially won. We survived because a storm came out of nowhere that right after the British lit the White House on fire and stopped them from essentially conquering Washington, D.C. Things that you just can't take credit for that just happened. That's why our founders use this term a lot, providence, which means kind of like the will of God, that they can't explain how things just worked out. And that is just a key part of our history and something to be proud of. And that's largely been robbed of the last generation in the way they've been raised.
0: Yeah, you know, you're talking about providence. I love that story. I believe it's Benjamin Franklin saying one of the chairs had a sun on it. And as they debated the future of the country and the Constitution, he would sit and contemplate, is that a rising sun or a setting sun? Having a sense of where the country is going to go. And you know this. The great thing about history is everything ends up feeling inevitable. Except when you go back and you study it, you realize how much of a mess it was and how what we have come to believe was inevitable was actually anything but. And it's people who put their heart and soul into everything that created the world in which we're all benefiting and living in right now. And what I think is clearly the greatest country that's ever existed in the history of the world. Tell us about this book and why you wrote it. It's Why Independence Day, America is Great Because God is Good. We're talking to Steve Dace. What will the audience get out of this? Why should they read it?
1: Well, we aim it right at children, but we wrote it so families could read it with their children and learn as well. Because America really is, its 250th birthday, Clay, really is 3,000 years in the making. You know, Charlie used to point out that if you look at the writings of the founders, they actually quoted from Deuteronomy more than any other work. They looked down through history. What worked? What made people free? We had tried government, you know, rights from government. That was what the Magna Carta was. It worked for a while, but not permanently. So what if rights came from God? What if they were pre-existent in nature? What would that look like? Then what would that God demand of us? What kind of national character would ensure that we would be free? And then they looked at the modern philosophers of the era, the post-Reformation philosophers, the Hobbes, the Lockes, the Montesquieu's, and they kind of melded all of these various theorems and historical observations into the country that we are today. And we walk everybody through where those ideas came from, who instilled those ideas, how they were won, because we want our kids to both be inspired by the country that they're inheriting, but then at the end convicted that now it's going to be their turn now to do what must be done and to maintain their heritage and be proud of it and not ashamed of it and pass it on to the next generation. And so I've done a trilogy of these books on America's Christian heritage for children. We've done Why Thanksgiving. We did Why Easter. And so this is now the Return of the Jedi. This is the conclusion of that trilogy, Why Independence Day.
0: Hopefully they have some lovable Ewok characters as well. All right, last question for you, maybe the most contentious in Iowa. Who wins the Cy Hawk Trophy this fall?
1: Boy, the Iowa State program, man, has just been devastated. I mean, essentially, the 2026 Iowa State football team is the 2026 Penn State recruiting class.
0: Yep.
1: I mean, you've heard the term year zero. I mean, they're kind of primordial lose right now in Ames. Even though Iowa's taking a lot of FCS transfers, I'd be shocked if Iowa State beat Iowa this year. Shocked.
0: For people who don't know, one of the great things about college football is the interstate rivalries when you are just going head to head and it matters a great deal. How big of a rivalry in all sports is Iowa State?
1: It is, you know, I've gotten to do this all over the country. I started my career doing local sports talk radio and I built an entire radio program because I'm a pro sports here in Iowa. So I built an entire program off of stoking and provoking hatred in that rivalry year round. And it worked, Clay. I wouldn't be here where I'm at now without that. So yeah, it is quite a rivalry. And one of those things, I think you've heard Chris Felica talk about it in the past, you know, getting to come here and do game day shows or now Fox Big Noon Sunday shows from this rivalry. It's one of the undercard of Alabama Auburn. It's not quite that nasty, but, it certainly has a ferociousness to it.
0: Well, we appreciate it. Encourage everybody to go check that book out. Steve, have a great Memorial Day weekend with you and your family, and we appreciate the time.
1: You too, brother. God bless.
0: Look, super comfortable clothing this summer. 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

0: Welcome back in, Clay Travis, Buck Sexton Show. Buck's in a picture. He's actually having a lunch. 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All right, I want to close up. Awesome time today hanging out with you guys. Encourage you, as always, go download the podcast. Stay safe out on the roads. This is going to be one of the busiest travel weekends of the year, one of the busiest travel Memorial Day weekends of the year. We started off talking about history, and I would just encourage all of you at some point this long weekend, with the kids, with the grandkids, maybe with your parents, if you are listening to us and your parents are not particularly plugged in, to think about American history and all of the sacrifices that had to be made for you to be here today where you are, and how many people have given and made the ultimate sacrifice on Memorial Day. I talked about one of the best days of my life getting to tour the battlefields of Normandy, but going to that cemetery and seeing those white crosses as far as the eye can see, that beautiful green grass there in France, all of those young boys, 18, 19, 20 years old, who gave their lives to fight real, true Nazis. What are you doing to make this country better? What are you doing to honor their sacrifice with every day? I hope you take a moment to think about that. And no matter what struggles you are going through in your own life, know that there have been many who came before you that built this country that have dealt with every bit as hard and often much, much more difficult times in their own lives. You can get through it. You can rise to a better version of yourself. And you can help to make sure that you honor the sacrifice of so many on Memorial Day with what you do this weekend. Thanks to all of you. Back Tuesday.
1: Speaking truth and having fun. 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
0: It's Clay Travis and Buck Sexton. We're up at noon right here on News Talk 94.5 WPTI. Here's a question. 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
10: Trump says she'll be missed. On Lisa Brady, Fox News. His director of national intelligence, Tulsi Gabbard, is resigning after her husband was diagnosed with a rare form of bone cancer.
11: Gabbard says her last day is expected to be June 30th. Her tenure as DNI has been marked by declassifying millions of pages of government files on the assassinations of President Kennedy and his brother, former Attorney General Robert Kennedy. She also released files she says shows Obama administration officials politicized intelligence about Russian election interference. A former member of Congress, Gabbard ran for president as a Democrat in 2020.
10: Fox's Jared Halpern at the White House. President Trump posting that Gabbard has done an incredible job and that her principal deputy director, Aaron Lucas, will serve as acting DNI. The president's due in Suffern, New York at this hour, north of New York City, to focus on the economy and tax cuts. Fox's Nate Foy is there.
12: Trump will speak alongside New York Congressman Mike Lawler, who's in a very competitive House district. And Lawler is betting that Trump will energize voters, and they plan on talking about the salt cap deduction that was increased from $10,000 to $40,000 in the One Big Beautiful Bill. Now, I talked to Lawler before this event began. He said that you can also expect immigration to be a big topic.
10: College student Sheridan Gorman, who was shot and killed in Chicago, was from Lawler's district. The suspect is undocumented and was free despite a previous arrest. New Fed Chair Kevin Warsh says he intends to fill the role with energy and purpose.
13: My goal now is to create an environment in which the best people can do their life's best work and to face every challenge in the spirit of common purpose and devotion to the national interest.
10: This at a White House swearing in where the president said he wants Warsh to be independent despite his frequent criticism of his predecessor. 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
15: New tax proposals are headed to voters after clearing the North Carolina House Wednesday. Lawmakers approved constitutional amendments to limit income tax rates and control property tax increases. Supporters believe the changes could help keep taxes lower over time. Others, though, say the limits may impact government funding options. Decisions will be left to voters on the ballot this November. Legislators also Wednesday set aside a veto from Governor Josh Stein related to tax policy and education. A man is caught suspected of armed robbery at a Chapel Hill park Wednesday.
16: Chapel Hill police say that 32-year-old Alexander Zeman was arrested following the incident at Chapel Hill Community Center Park on South Estes Drive. Officers believe the robbery happened a little after midnight when he approached two people sitting in the park, pointed a gun at them, and demanded their keys before stealing their vehicle. No injuries were reported. Officers found him near Elizabeth Street and took him into custody. He's facing five different charges related to the incident. I'm Joe Morano.
15: Some college students in the Triad are working to develop a functional app for transportation in Rockingham County. The Henry Ford Institute of Learning awarded $25,000 to civil engineering students at NCA&T. They've been working on an app called Rockingham Connect. It's part of the Ford College Network Test Track program. A western North Carolina town is being proactive against data centers. The town council in Woodfin voted this week to place a moratorium on data centers for a year. This will give the town time to study any potential impacts, infrastructure needs, and resources necessary for data centers in the area. A handful of moratoriums have already been passed in the region. The Hurricanes return to familiar territory tonight with another trip to the Eastern Conference Final. Carolina had an extended break after sweeping opponents in rounds 1 and 2. Forward Sebastian Aho says the team is focused on staying physically and mentally ready. They'll hit the ice tonight in Raleigh at 8. I'm Kyle Wilson.
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0: in the new Congress, we're going to have to do something about this Supreme Court. 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
7: 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If you want to be a part of the program, you know, when you consider what happened at the White House Correspondents' Dinner, and just think about it for a second. And you think about the other two attempts on Donald Trump's life, and you think about Charlie Kirk. Then you think about the rhetoric of the left, and we played a lot of it. And, you know, a person that has emerged as a sought after endorser for Democrats, prominent Democrats, you know, people like Elizabeth Warren and Bernie Sanders and a lot of congressional candidates and a lot of squad members and so on and so forth, is this guy Hassan Piker. We've talked about him. America deserved 9/11. I don't care that people got raped on October 7th. Here is what he said about my senator, Rick Scott.
8: If you cared about Medicare fraud or Medicaid fraud, you would kill Rick Scott, okay?
7: Okay, joining us now, my senator from the free state of Florida, Rick Scott, is with us. First of all, I'm sorry that you and your family had to hear that. However, how is it you can make a terroristic threat like that and not be held accountable?
9: It makes no sense. I mean, Sean, it's worse than that. This guy wants me murdered. He wants every capitalist murdered. He said America deserved 9/11. He hates Israel. He's anti-Semitic. And guess what? He's invited to go give a speech at Yale with our we probably give them, what, $1 billion a year or something, like the University of Michigan? I mean, this is crazy. And then Democrats go campaign with this guy. The Senate, one of the Senate candidates in Michigan campaigned with him. That other House members went down to Cuba to sponsor to help the Cuban regime, which is destroying their citizens. I mean, this country's got to wake up and say, I don't want to be around people like this. This is disgusting. He's a disgusting person. Nobody should be around him. But he's now becoming the face like Mondami of the Democrat Party.
7: Look at your fellow senators that are seeking his endorsement and praising this guy and fundraising off this guy and fundraising with this guy. I mean, have you spoken to any of them about it?
9: Oh, I brought it up, but nobody cares. The Democrat Party has become the party that hates this country. They hate this country. They want to destroy every business person. They hate capitalism, right? They hate Israel. They hate Jews. I mean, it's a party of hate. Why do they want to destroy the country that they grew up in? They gave them all the opportunities that they have. Why don't they go move to Iran? Why don't they go move to Cuba or Venezuela or communist China? They all go out and defend all these horrible regimes. Why don't they move there? Don't come and destroy our country that we love.
7: That's such a good point. Let me go to Iran, where the president now announced a policy where we will be escorting tankers through the Strait of Hormuz. Obviously, it looks like there's going to be a flare-up of tensions. If that happens, I am pretty confident at that point, President Trump will finish them off. Scott Bessent, the Treasury Secretary, has said we're suffocating Iran economically and that they're not able to pay their soldiers. And it's getting worse by the day. That part we know. They have their currency is worth zero. There is a food shortage, a 200% inflation rate. And, you know, they seem on the verge of economic collapse because they're losing $400 or $500 million a day. I think it's got to be that plus more military action by the president. But that's my personal opinion. Not that he's listening to me, but Here's what Scott Pessin said.
2: We are suffocating the regime, and they are not able to pay their soldiers. This is a real economic blockade, and it is in all parts of government, all hands on deck. It is the blockade that our great Navy is doing. No ships are getting through, and we have upped the pressure on anyone trying to remit money into Iran to help the IRGC. And they are corrupt institution. They've been stealing from the Iranian people for years. They have money offshore. We've tracked that down. We will continue to track that down. And we're going to preserve those assets for the Iranian people on the other side of this conflict.
7: Okay. He also further went on to say, and I want to play this for you, that they have gotten a pittance of Hormuz tolls or tariffs that they've been charging. And you know, he thinks that we're getting very close to the point where if they have to shut down or cap those oil wells, that would mean when they ever do reopen them, which I assume would happen one day, they will be producing at best 50-55% of what their former capacity was, which means a major economic loss long term for them. Here's what he said.
2: Yeah, the Iranians, it reminds me that they're kind of like the Keystone Cops here. It reminds me of Baghdad Bob back the during the Iraqi war. You had the guy kind of spouting nonsense while the tanks were driving around behind him. And you know, the Iranians are like this. They're not tolling the strait. You know, we think that they've gotten less than 1.3 million in tolls, which is a pittance on their previous daily oil revenues.
7: And that could be catastrophic, Senator Scott.
9: Well, thank God for President Trump. I mean, finally, we have a president that gives a damn about Americans. The Iranian regime has been killing Americans for 47 years. They killed their own people. They caused all this unrest in the Middle East and try to do it around the world. So finally, we got a president that's going to stand up to him. So I'm very appreciative of what Trump's doing. He's trying to do it without losing American lives. Right. He's trying to bring allies along. So, but enough of appeasing. And this president's doing the right thing. I hope that they come to their senses. It's the only way this is going to end is when the Iranian regime comes to their senses. And the only way it's going to happen is you got to do what Trump's doing. Restrict their resources. No money, no oil money, nothing. And so maybe in that point, maybe the people will be able to rise up. It's hard for me to believe that the Iranian military guards ever going to come to their senses. Our dialogue. So it's going to have to be the people of Iran. They're going to come up and say enough's enough. This is going to be over.
7: I know there have been attempts to try to arm the people. I think that's the best case scenario, but apparently it's proven to be more difficult than people think. And you don't win revolutions with slingshots. And the IRGC seems very loyal to the old regime's way of thinking. But I've got to imagine as they stop getting paid, they're going to get frustrated within their own ranks and probably start turning on each other, no?
9: That's what you hope. I mean, you hope for the best for the Iranian people. But the most important thing, keep Americans alive and safe. That's what this president's doing. No nuclear weapons, no ballistic missiles. Keep this country safe. So that's exactly what he's doing. He's doing his job. That's what his job is as commander in chief. So I'm very proud of what the president's been doing.
7: So when I spoke to the president last week, I asked him how long he's going to wait in terms of letting the blockade work and just wearing them down economically. And he said, Sean, I have the military option. I can wipe out Karg Island. I can wipe out their entire economy. And I said, I know, probably in less than 15 minutes. He goes, probably less than five. So that option is on the table. And the president did say the quiet part out loud last week that the reason he's choosing not to go that route now is to give whatever emerging leadership is there time to organize themselves. Otherwise, the Iranian people will be left with no economy at all whatsoever. And we're talking about 90 plus million people. Do you agree with that decision?
9: Absolutely. I think the president's done this right. And the Iranian Revolution Guard knows they cannot stand up to the American military. So they hopefully will come to their senses, but he's doing that. He's stopping their resources. So, I mean, he's doing the right stuff. Now you still have to deal with what's the regime going to do? Who actually is in charge? So this is not what Trump's trying to do is not easy. No one's even tried this. right? Obama just sent him checks, so Biden didn't do anything. So Trump's doing the hard stuff, and it's going to pay dividends long term.
7: How do you see this in the end playing out? The way I see it is we win, they lose. And for people that are worried, well, the longer this goes on, the more difficult it is for the president in the midterms. I think oil prices will come down quickly. I think it'll have a minimal effect on the economy. And I think the president built the foundation for a strong economy in his first year.
9: Well, look, Trump's doing the right thing. He's trying to keep oil prices down. And by the way, any Democrat that complains, they tried to push oil prices up. I mean, they tried to shut down all oil and gas production in this country. So he's doing the right thing, protect American lives, do everything he can to keep prices down as much as possible. The American people are smart. We're going to have a great November because American people know the difference. If you want to vote for a Democrat, what you're voting for is open borders. Okay. They support criminals. They don't support Americans. They support illegal aliens. They want a bad economy. They don't care about your kids' education. They don't care about your safety. If that's what you want, you vote for a Democrat. If you want the opposite, you vote for a Republican.
7: How do you see this playing out? I mean, the one thing that keeps coming up in poll after poll, I mean, you see this because you're dealing with these people every day. The old Democratic Party that we once knew seems to be dead, gone, and buried. I mean, are you sensing that when you talk to Democrats? Are they buying into this radicalization? Are they too timid to take it on? Do they fear they will be challenged? I mean, what's going on behind the scenes?
9: Well, Chuck Schumer is scared to death of AOC and Mandami. All right, that's who AOC and Mandami run the party. So Chuck Schumer's scared to death of getting a primary for them. So whatever they do, how as far left as they want to go, they want to tax the rich. They want to destroy the economy. He has to be all in from his mind because he doesn't want to lose a primary. Because in D.C., all these people want to do is get reelected. They don't have a purpose other than their own preservation. So I don't see how that's going to get better. Nobody's willing to stand up against Schumer's radical move to the left. Now, one Democrat senator is willing to stand up. So you get Fetterman a little bit on Israel and anti-Semitism, but all the rest of the stuff, he votes exactly with Schumer.
7: Well, you have him on borders also.
9: Yep.
7: I mean, he's been supportive there. Do you have a relationship with him?
9: Yeah, I talked to him. But remember, you have to look at how people voted. Rhetoric is one thing. Going on TV and saying one thing. How do they vote? The only thing that matters up when you're in Congress is when you had the opportunity to take a vote, not what you said on TV, but how did you vote?
7: That's a good point. All right, quick break. More with Senator Rick Scott on the other side. Then your call's coming up this Monday, 800-941-SHAWN, if you want to be a part of the program as we continue.
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7: Let me continue now. Senator Rick Scott, the great state of Florida, the free state of Florida, my senator. All right, so you have this mini reconciliation bill that's going to pass. It seems limited in scope. How far will it go? Will it eventually include the SAVE Act? Is the Department of Homeland Security now fully funded? And that would include FEMA, the Secret Service, et cetera.
30: Well, everybody got funded for this fiscal year other than CBP and ICE, right? With the reconciliation, which only takes 50 Republican votes, we will fund ICE and CBP. The goal is for the rest of Trump's term. All right. The only way we get anything in the Save America Act done is either we've got to either force the talking filibuster, get rid of the filibuster altogether so we can pass things with 50 votes. The only thing we can do in the reconciliation package is create carrots and sticks, financial carrots and sticks. Oh, we'll pay states money if they do voter ID. We'll pay people this, or we won't give you money if you do certain things. That's not the same as passing the Save America Act, which says you have to show your ID when you vote, which most Americans, over 80% of Americans want. You got to prove you're American citizen to register to vote. So that's what the Save America Act would do. It's so simple. Americans love it. But the only people who don't is Democrats, because they know the Democrats in D.C. realize with their radical policies, they could not win election. They've got to have illegal aliens voting for them to win.
7: But isn't the reality you don't have the votes to get rid of the filibuster? Isn't it true you don't have the votes to get the SAVE Act passed?
30: Not today. But just remember, a year ago at this point, we wouldn't change the rule to get nominees done. But over time, Republicans came to their senses and everybody supported getting rid of the filibuster on nominations, because what was happening is none of Trump's nominations, hardly any, were getting done. So when everybody understands that the Democrats are not going to allow us to pass budgets that make sense, pass any legislation, I hope that everybody will come to their senses and say, what, do we want to get rid of the talking filibuster? No. But if we're not going to enforce the talking filibuster, then we're going to have to get rid of it. Like, just make people talk. The filibuster was always just make people talk. When you finish and you got tired of talking, we took a vote. Clarence Thomas only, I think, got 52 votes. The filibuster rules were 60, but back then they let people talk and then you had a vote. What Schumer's doing is saying, no, we're not going to talk, and it's going to take 60 votes to get out of this filibuster, where that's not how this was set up. There's always only 50 votes to pass legislation.
7: All right, Senator Rick Scott from my free state of Florida, sir. We appreciate you. Great job you're doing. Thank you. It's great to have good representation. Anyway, 800-941 Sean is on number. We'll get to your calls coming up straight ahead. 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
3: Fox News, I'm Tom Graham. Tulsi Gabbard resigning as Director of National Intelligence, adding she's stepping down to help her husband after he was diagnosed with a rare form of bone cancer.
4: She said that Abraham has been her rock since they've been married, and she submitted her resignation letter to the president and two members of the senior staff, announcing that her last day would be June 30th.
3: Fox's David Spunt in Washington. President Trump praising the new leader of the Federal Reserve, Kevin Warsh, sworn in today at a White House ceremony.
5: Honestly, I really mean this. This is not said in any other way. I want Kevin to be totally independent. I want him to be independent and just do a great job. Don't look at me. Don't look at anybody. Just do your own thing and do a great job.
3: The president often sparred with outgoing Fed Chair Jerome Powell. 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
8: The Hurricanes will take to the ice tonight in Raleigh. Well rested after a near 2-week break in postseason play, they're hosting the Canadiens in Game 1 of the Eastern Conference Final. Carolina was unable to beat Montreal during the regular season, lost all three matchups. Guilford County's fire marshal is closely monitoring air conditions this week. Bobby Carmen issued a burn ban yesterday through midnight due to Code Orange air quality conditions. He told WFMY News 2 he'll be issuing bans on a day-to-day basis. Firefighters warn it may still not be safe to burn even after it rains. Work is continuing to restore a damaged section of Interstate 40 in western North Carolina. Crews have started construction on foundations needed to support the eastbound lanes. The area was impacted by damage from Hurricane Helene. Engineers say the project is complex due to the terrain in the Pigeon River Gorge. I'm Kyle Wilson.
9: Athletes wanted. 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
7: weakness on, or at least that's their interpretation of it. Plus, they're so crazy and radicalized that I just don't think they quite understand that they've had, you know, 75% of their military targets wiped out. The other 25% are next, and maybe with it, their entire economy. And it probably would take less than 15 minutes to do it all. Now, the chairman of the Joint Chiefs, General Dan Kane, Raising Kane, said earlier today, since the start of the ceasefire, Iran has attacked the U.S. more than 10 times, and that they are deliberately attacking their neighbors. Okay, let me interpret this for you before you hear it. That means they're about to get hit. Listen.
18: Since the ceasefire was announced, Iran has fired at commercial vessels 9 times and seized 2 container ships. And they've attacked U.S. forces more than 10 times, all below the threshold of restarting major combat operations at this point. You can also see the group of tankers and cargo vessels in the U.S. blockade line, as I mentioned. As a result of Iran's indiscriminate attacks across the region, there are currently 22,500 mariners embarked on more than 1,550 commercial vessels trapped in the Arabian Gulf, unable to transit. In addition to shipping, Iran has continued to deliberately attack its neighbors. Just yesterday, Iran attacked Oman once and the UAE 3 times, including an attack on Fujairah oil terminal, which was successfully defeated. They also launched cruise missiles, drones, small boats at U.S. forces defending commercial shipping in the straits, and United States Navy MH-60 helicopters and Army AH-64 Apache helicopters successfully defeated those threats.
7: And the president also said, when he was asked, does Iran need, what does Iran need to do to violate the ceasefire? He says, they know what not to do. Listen.
19: What do they need to do to violate the ceasefire?
20: Well, you'll find out because I'll let you know. They know what to do and they know what to do. And they know what not to do, more importantly, actually. And, they fired them in little boats with pea shooters, the pea shooters, little boat with little, why? Because they don't have any boats anymore. Their Navy is comprised of, they call them little boats.
19: Fast boats or little boats.
20: And they're fast, they're so fast that they had 8 of them and they're all gone. And they're fast, but they're not fast like a missile. A missile is slightly faster. They're all gone. So they're looking around for little boats to try and compete with our great Navy.
7: Now, one more cut of the president. He was asked, people in Iran want to protest, but they don't have guns. This is a point I've been raising often. It has been problematic to get guns in the hands of the Iranian people. I know efforts are underway. I don't know the extent of the success of those efforts, but I think that that's going to be a critical part for the Iranian people. If they ultimately want to regain their once great culture, the Persian culture is phenomenal. Anyway, here's how that went down.
19: You said recently that if Iranians were armed, they could take over their regime. Do you plan to arm them soon?
20: Well, I don't want to say that, but people say, why aren't they protesting? They want to protest, but they don't have any guns. So you could have 200,000 people protesting and have 5 or 6 sick people with guns. And when they start shooting them right between the eyes and you see a guy fall and another one fall and you have no guns, very few people would be able to stand there.
7: All right, here to respond to all of this is James Robbins, former special assistant to Defense Secretary Rumsfeld and the Institute of World Politics dean. All right, well, let's get your take on it. My take is, okay, they pushed it far. They cling to their death cult. They underestimated President Trump before Midnight Hammer. Okay, we know the result, 14 bunker buster bombs. Epic Fury has pretty much wiped out their entire military. And now they're in a power struggle. We don't know who's really in charge. However, there are enough people in charge that are making really dumb decisions that are pretty much going to force President Trump's hand, that it's going to be blockade, embargo, plus more military strikes. Your thoughts?
30: Well, Sean, yeah, I think so. Before the 41-day military action, the president said the reason for that was Iran was getting too cute in the negotiations. And he said something similar now.
0: saying that they'll say one thing in public and one thing in private. So I think getting cute with Donald Trump is a mistake on their part. These attacks, we don't know who's ordering them. You know, is it the same people we're negotiating with? Is it some other faction? We don't know. The Joint Chiefs chairman said that it was just like small-scale harassing attacks. But beyond a certain point, if they're going to do that, I think that we're going to strike back, maybe start to hit the bridges and power plants, as the president said, maybe start to hit their oil infrastructure. You know, Karg Island is just sitting there, and we can hit that pretty severely.
1: Well, I mean, that's a question that I have, and this came up a lot on TV last night. If we hit Karg Island, now there's two strategies that have emerged, and I guess it's probably an internal discussion as well. I mean, do we take over Karg Island? If we do that, then that means our military presence would have to remain longer than I think the president would like. Or you just wipe it out. But if you wipe it out, that's 90% of their economy. And that means the Iranian people, some 90 million plus people, won't have an economy to rebuild, at least for another decade.
0: Well, you know, Karg Island doesn't have any intrinsic value to us. I think if we occupied it, we would just be setting up a target. I mean, every drone in Iran would suddenly be aimed at that place. And I don't think that it's worth, you know, one dead Marine to take Karg Island. If we're going to do something to it, we should just bomb it. If yes, it would mean highly disrupting their economy, which is kind of disrupted anyway. I mean, they've got hyperinflation. They can't export anything. They're in dire straits. If it means rebuilding, fine. But it could finally pressure them to either make a deal with us or get the revolution done. But I mean, if the choice is between bombing it or occupying it, the result would be the same either way, except if you occupy it, you're creating a really difficult military situation. So I would just go for the air power solution.
1: Well, the air power seems to have been the most effective. If I had my way, my druthers, what I would be looking for, I mean, we pretty much wiped out three tiers of leadership, and it seems that the most extreme element remains with the Iranian Revolutionary Guard forces and or Guard Corps, whichever you prefer, the, you know, IRGC. So my question is, should we be looking to take them out, hoping that more moderate voices might emerge, people that maybe are looking at all the other dead leaders before them thinking, well, I don't want to be next?
0: I don't think you're going to get any moderates out of this regime. I think if there were any moderates, they were purged a long time ago. But you might get some people who are more pragmatic, who don't want to die. I think that's really the key. If the people there right now want to be martyrs, I think that we can accommodate them. You know, let that happen and try to find some people who don't want to be martyrs. But the key is that military force isn't the only thing that we have going for us. Obviously, we're putting on economic pressure. There's a diplomatic track, which who knows, maybe they'll finally wake up to that. There's probably some kind of intelligence activity going on. There are a lot of ways we're putting pressure on this regime and kind of waiting for it to collapse. If we do go to a military option, then yes, definitely. We should add some regime targets to that and just try to get some better decision makers in there. I don't know if it's going to happen anytime soon, but another limited strike, it might get their attention.
1: All right. What about the idea of arming the Iranian people? I know that there have been attempts. My understanding is my sources have told me that they attempted to work through the Kurds, but the Kurds were stealing 90% of the weapons.
0: Yeah, it's too bad if they're doing that since we've been really good friends with the Kurds. So, you know, they probably shouldn't do that. That's a big mistake on their part. I think that it's...
1: Well, there's so much honesty in that part of the world. I mean, what, you're really surprised?
0: Yeah, you know, we do what we can do, I guess, with the partners that we have. But one way, I think, would be to encourage army units, like the regular army, not the IRGC, but just the regular Iranian military forces. If we could...
1: Are you talking about the Quds forces or just regular army?
0: No, like just the regular army, like the draftees and the officers who aren't part of the IRGC, but just like the regular part of the army. I mean, this is how the coup happened under Mossadegh. Get those guys to defect. They have weapons. And if they can be convinced that the future of Iran is not this totalitarian theocracy, but you know, restoring a kind of national pride in Persian culture. Maybe those are the kind of people that we can get to do something. Also, if we're seizing the accounts of the IRGC, you know, the private accounts that they have in the West to underwrite the lavish lifestyles of their kids, you know, living in the U.S. or Britain or France, if we can start seizing those accounts and then use that money to buy the arms and underwrite the revolution, I think that would serve two purposes. One, it would get the attention of those leaders whose you know, fortunes are suddenly vanishing. And secondly, it would give us the money we need to help underwrite this thing.
1: Now, the blockade has been tremendously affected by every objective measure. And according to Scott Bessent, the Treasury Secretary, he's claiming and saying that the Iranians no longer really have any storage capability, which means they're a week, 2 weeks, maybe 3 weeks out of having to cap their oil producing wells, which if they ever reopen them, at best, they could hope for maybe 50% of the capacity that they currently are producing. I'm just not an expert in the field of oil production, but apparently when you cap a well, you never get back to where you were. That's my understanding. The president's talked about it. Scott Bessent has talked extensively about it. So that moment seems to be coming. You would think just from a purely practical standpoint that they would understand that that's not a good situation for them, their economy, their ability to stay in power. I mean, when you have a currency that's worth zero, you have a 200% inflation rate, you have half the workforce not working, and really you have shortages of food and other bare necessities. At some point, this is gonna boil over, is it not?
0: Yeah, absolutely. I mean, that's the strategy, to increase these types of pressure, particularly on the economic side, until, you know, they decide it's just not worth it anymore. I think when you have ideologically driven people, they tend to take on suffering a little better. Also, there's the question of if the people suffer, it doesn't mean that the elites are suffering. I mean, they may not really care. I mean, this is a group that would kill 40,000 of their own people.
1: Yeah, but there is a report that they're not even able to pay the IRGC at this point.
0: Right. So, see, this is when we get to the inflection point, when those people start going home and they say it's not worth it anymore. When even IRGC people start saying, what are we fighting for anyway? We could just make peace with the Americans and have a future of prosperity, maybe have a little more political freedom. I think we're kind of reaching that point. It may take a little bit more encouragement using military means, whether it's taking out their gasoline refineries, which would really cripple their economy, or, you know, we mentioned the oil option. Could be some other options in there. But just to really get their attention, because I think they think that Donald Trump is in a political crisis, that the Western economies are collapsing, or whatever else they hear from mainstream media. I think they think we're under pressure, and all they need to do is hold out.
1: Yeah, it's going to be interesting to wait, watch, and see. But certainly the economic pressure is very real. You know, the biggest problem we have is this is a death cult. And when people are indoctrinated into a death cult and they believe that they're dying for a cause and that by dying for that cause, they get rewarded in paradise with 72 virgins, it's kind of hard to break a lifetime of indoctrination, in my view. So anyway, we really appreciate you, James Robbins. Thanks so much for being with us.
0: Thanks, Sean. My pleasure.
1: 800-941-SEAN is our number if you want to be a part of the program.
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3: Dealing with a pair of accidents in Winston-Salem, one on the Salem Parkway's northbound half at Stratford Road where the right lane is blocked. The second crash is on Stratford Road around Haynes Mall Boulevard. Finally, be careful in High Point. Earlier rub-ups in the clearing stage now on Westchester Drive, approaching Chestnut Drive. Terry Quinn, Triad Traffic.
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7: On the night before Halloween in 1975, 15-year-old Martha Moxley was murdered in the Tony Bellhaven neighborhood of Greenwich, Connecticut. She was rich and beautiful and loved by all who knew her. For decades, despite intense media scrutiny, police failed to make an arrest. In 2000, 25 years after Martha's murder, her one-time neighbor, Michael Skakel, was arrested. He'd been 15, like her, at the time of the crime. He was also a cousin of the Kennedys.
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7: 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I've been a journalist for 30 years. 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
0: All right, quick break. 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We'll get to your calls, 800-941-SHAWN, as we continue today. This is the best of the Sean Hannity Show. Don't forget, stay tuned for more right after the latest news right here on this radio station. All right, everybody cares about health, wellness, fitness, nutrition, and so many of us are guessing our way through our health, guessing what foods to eat, what supplements to take, wondering why some things make us feel better than others. 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
0: 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Heroes like FDNY Lieutenant Edward J. McDonough Jr., a Marine Corps veteran, lifelong public servant. Edward was on the front lines of Ground Zero, cleaning debris and serving his city with courage and dedication. Now, Edward battled 9/11-related cancer for more than 3 years, sadly leaving behind his loving wife, Kimberly, and their 5 children. 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
5: The president hits the road. I'm Lisa Brady, Fox News. Those chants in Suffern, New York, north of New York City, where President Trump is slamming policies in Democrat-led states, saying they're driving companies away.
6: They have jobs and they have money and they're leaving and nobody's stopping them from leaving.
5: Senate Minority Leader Chuck Schumer.
7: Everything's costing more these days, and Donald Trump has caused a lot of it and is doing nothing about the rest of it.
5: Pointing back to the president, who says he inherited high prices from the Biden administration and has made progress. As peace talks with Iran continue, Secretary of State Marco Rubio telling reporters,
8: there's been some progress. I wouldn't exaggerate it. I wouldn't diminish it.
5: He's been meeting with NATO counterparts in Sweden, focusing in part on reopening the Strait of Hormuz and saying a plan B is needed if Iran decides to keep the critical waterway closed, charging tolls.
9: Another big topic on the agenda today is President Trump's decision overnight to forward deploy 5,000 U.S. troops to Poland. This after pulling that same number back from Germany just a short time ago.
5: Fox's Jillian Turner in Helsingborg, Sweden. A fourth Trump cabinet member is leaving, this time for personal reasons. Director of National Intelligence Tulsi Gabbard says her husband has been diagnosed with a rare form of bone cancer, and her last day will be June 30th. Just getting word, a man deported last year to his native El Salvador no longer faces human smuggling charges. A federal judge in Tennessee tossing out the criminal case against Kilmar Abrego Garcia, ruling the government would not have charged him without his successful lawsuit challenging that deportation as a violation of a previous judge's order. Another record day for the Dow. Up 294 points at the bell and finishing at 50,579. 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
10: A bill targeting data centers is moving through the North Carolina General Assembly. Lawmakers are looking at rules governing ownership, energy use, and environmental impacts. The proposal comes as large data facilities continue to expand across the state. Officials are considering how these projects affect utilities and local communities. The North Carolina House looks to boost private school vouchers in an override Wednesday of the governor's veto.
11: House lawmakers voted to override Governor Stein on Wednesday regarding the Educational Choice for Children Act. The legislation would align the state with a federal tax credit program for homes to get reimbursements of up to $1,700 for donations to nonprofits that fund education expenses. That money can then be used for things like payments tied to non-public schools. Supporters say it expands school choice, while critics believe it's mostly a tax break for more wealthier families. The bill now heads to the state Senate, and if an override happens there, it'll become law. I'm Joe Morano.
10: An uptown Lexington restaurant vows to reopen after a devastating fire. Shoto Japanese Steakhouse on Main Street burned down when flames tore through the business early Tuesday. Owners told WXII they're rebuilding, but it may be a two-year process. A judge isn't going to let a Henderson County murder suspect out of jail. Bond was denied yesterday for Gudrun Casper Leinenkugel, who's accused in the poisoning deaths of two people and two attempted murder charges. One of the victims is her daughter, who died after drinking wine at Thanksgiving, authorities say was laced with industrial solvent. Another daughter claimed in court her mother's innocent. Tonight in Raleigh, it's game one of the NHL's Eastern Conference Final. The Carolina Hurricanes are up against Montreal, an opponent they were unable to beat during regular season play. The Canadiens, however, have played 14 games so far this postseason compared to the well-rested Canes, who swept the Senators and Flyers in rounds one and two. I'm Kyle Wilson.
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8: All right, news roundup and information overload hour. Here's our toll-free telephone number. You want to be a part of the program. It's 800-941-SEAN if you want to join us. Our friend Luke Rosiak did an investigative report. I want to read a part of it to you. He said, I've been investigating the federal waste and fraud that has been going on in this country for 20 years. It is the biggest scandal I have ever had. He goes on to explain, before the department, well, before DOGE, basically, it made, you know, a quiet move that may end up as the most lasting impact on the federal deficit. And he points to how DOGE published a massive trove of data that for the first time they're letting the public see it, when companies are billing Medicaid for it. Now, we've gotten a really nice glimpse into a lot of this in Minneapolis, other states, even like Ohio, but California in particular, New York in particular, and it's only going to get bigger. And anyway, he's been doing a deep dive into all of these numbers, and he said it's the most blatant waste of federal dollars that I have encountered in my two decades as an investigative reporter. Now, this is only the tip of the iceberg. It seems to be focused on home health care, hospice, daycare facilities that don't have any children, and other health care scams. Anyway, we invited Luke Rosiak, investigative reporter at the Daily Wire, that did a five-part series spending months on the ground in Columbus investigating, you know, this Medicaid, you know, fraud and where the money's actually going. Luke, welcome back, sir. How are you?
9: I'm good, Sean. Thanks for having me.
8: All right. Why don't I give you the ball, and why don't I let you run with this, because you've been doing the deeper dive that I have been doing. I've only been able to report on it based on other people's great hard work like yours. So I'll let you explain it.
9: Sure. So at the root of all the great work we've seen from people like Nick Shirley is Medicaid waivers, which means Medicaid was intended to be basically let the poor people go to the doctor. But waivers let states add in extra programs that are oftentimes only have tangential justification. They're really pushing the limit of what this was designed to do. Minnesota really did that. Ohio did it too. And one of the ways that they did it is by allowing family members of people to get paid for helping their elderly parents with cleaning or cooking or just even what they call conversation and companionship. In other words, they're paying people to hang out with their own family members, if you can believe it. They're not nurses or anything. And then, you know, you can also have other clients. In some cases, they have these businesses where you'll go and you supposedly check on old ladies. But it's basically what I call free butlers for Somalis. You know, they'll send a personal servant to your house. And if you want them to clean or do your hair or, you know, cook for you, they'll do it. And, you know, there are so many people now who are just getting paid in Columbus, Ohio to take care of their own family members. And they get paid through these middlemen companies that then bill Medicaid, that there are entire buildings. There's actually an entire street where there's like no businesses remaining except these home health care firms. And I went in, there's one landlord that owns seven buildings. Inside those seven buildings are just 300 different Medicaid companies. All of them together bill Medicaid $250 million. And that's just one landlord.
8: You know, I interviewed Dr. Oz, and I think he has a handle on this in terms of being inside a government more than any other official. I don't know if you've spent time with him, And he keeps telling me, Sean, it's going to be hundreds of billions of dollars. And then he went on to explain that is money that would otherwise be available for people that really do need help that we can't afford to help at this time. And that the waste, fraud, corruption, abuse, and outright stealing from the American taxpayer is way beyond anybody's comprehension.
9: Yeah, I mean, Medicaid is a huge portion of the federal budget. And some of the people, especially on the left, even said, why is DOGE even trying to cut different government agencies and so on? It's not going to make a difference because most of the budget is, you know, defense and Medicaid. Well, Medicaid, it turns out, is not something that is just like off limits. Medicaid is just infested with fraud and waste. And because we didn't have the data, we didn't know who was billing. And once you see who's billing it, it's the sketchiest people you can imagine. Every single person in these buildings in Columbus who has these companies was not American. I mean, 99% are Somali or from other African countries. A lot of them have side businesses at the same time that they're collecting $1 million a year from Medicaid or more. They're doing something else full time. It's insane. And a lot of them don't even pay the taxes. They have tax liens against them. They have criminal records. You look these people up in public records, and I spent a long time meticulously researching them. It is insane that somebody would just pay $1 million or more. Some of these are getting billing $500,000 a month for having people hang out with their own family members. And there's no way to verify that it's really going on, you know, because it's like unless you have cameras in people's houses, who knows what to do. Best case scenario, we're paying people to hang out with their family members, which is an absurd waste. Worst case, they say they've got clients who aren't their family members, but there's no way we can verify that they're actually going to their house because it's in private residences. And I'll just tell you, I mean, it's the sketchiest buildings imaginable. It's just not, it does not seem right when you walk down these halls and it's just endless door after door after door. And behind every door is some insane story about some guy named, you know, Muhammad Ahmed or Ahmed Muhammad. Their names are like Omar. There's no way the government is keeping track of these people properly. And they can easily just, you know, take this money and say they visited some old person and they didn't really. And even if they get caught, nothing really happens.
8: Oh, just like the daycare centers that don't have any kids in them. It's timely in what you're saying because I don't know if you've been following Congresswoman Omar. She refused to respond to a request from a Minnesota committee seeking more information on her ties to this massive fraud scandal in the state. You know, for example, Dr. Oz on this program told me that about 87% of kids in the Somali community out of Minnesota are diagnosed with autism. I mean, that rate is mathematically impossible. Well beyond any normal autism rate for kids, way higher. What he was explaining was how the fraud is kind of institutionalized and that the system of fraud is being passed on from family to family and neighbor to neighbor. And that's why, you know, people say, oh, you must be bigoted against people from Somalia. No, it has nothing to do with that. It's just that the Somali community institutionalized this fraud. And I'm not saying everybody, I'm saying the people that are guilty need to be held accountable.
9: Yeah, and I don't know if all Somalis are scheming the government, but I can tell you virtually everybody doing this home health care was Somali. And it just defies belief that, you know, there aren't any Americans that have old people that need the help taking care of them. It also defies belief that you would come from an impoverished country and then demand to be paid to hang out with your own family. It defies belief that you would get $10 million a year from our government.
8: And oh, I have certain family members you'd probably have to pay me to hang out with. I think everybody does.
9: Yeah, and
8: I'm joking.
9: Daycare is there too, where they, you know, on the official Ohio website, and Ohio is a Republican-run state, they'll say they have an asterisk against half the daycares. These are adult daycares, if you can believe it. That's a real thing. And there is an asterisk that says these are for Somalis. And so the government, it seems illegal to me. I mean, if you said you had a whites-only daycare, would that fly? But I think they know that if a white person goes in there and says, hi, I'd like daycare for my aging father, they say, no, get out of here because you're not Somali. And they have it seems like most of the Somalis, they feel safe enough, will just kind of go along with the scheme and not blow the whistle, because a lot of them are basically living in this parallel society where, you know, they have networks of people in their clans, and they'll offer up their social security numbers to be billed against for non-existent home health care. And maybe they get kickbacks. Maybe they have some structure where there's like a kingpin at top of it all. But it's amazing how many Somalis are involved in this. There's a Somali that ran for state senate with a Democrat endorsement, and he founded an $11 million home health care company. And he was doing it on the side. He had other jobs, and when he ran for office, he didn't even mention it. And his campaign says, I'm the exemplification of the American dream, how anyone can come to America and succeed. But apparently for him, that just means billing a huge amount for Medicaid, and it's not even your real job.
8: Well, you know, if you look at Governor Tampon Tim Walz and Keith Ellison, now, we've had whistleblowers come forward and say that they were made aware of the fraud that was taking place, and they didn't lift a finger to stop it, and they're both very defensive over it. But it seems, at least according to them, if you believe them, and I do, that they were very well aware. And then it makes you wonder, I mean, because you're looking at a fairly large voting block, whether or not this was done for their own political benefit, that they turned a blind eye.
9: Well, look at Ohio. They had their primary election yesterday, and there's been some projections about what's going to happen in the general election. And people are saying the Democrat might actually win. Ohio was a close state where Republicans generally led. But you bring all these Somalis in, and Columbus is the second most amount of Somalis after Minneapolis. And now they're saying that Democrats could win Ohio. And when I looked up all these home healthcare operators, and I found their criminal records and their debts and tax liens and so on, what I also found is that they're almost all registered voters. And of those, almost all of them are registered for the Democratic Party.
8: All right. So walk us through some of the very specific experiences that you had as you went to these, quote, facilities that were really not facilities to begin with, and the conversations that you had with the people that were, quote, running them.
9: Sure. So, I mean, one of them, I went in and they had, I had researched them and found that they had one of the guys, it was a couple, a man and a wife running this business. The man had been arrested like 30 times, the endangerment of children and so on. He had his nursing license revoked for lying. He had theft convictions, violence convictions. And then the wife was like arrested for like felony malicious wounding, also convicted of theft numerous times. And they had a Medicaid business that they started after all that. And Ohio apparently said it was fine. The Medicaid department apparently said it was fine. And they billed $1 million. So another business, it was incorporated using the address of the teenage son of a convicted money launderer. And it was incorporated by an accountant who I think maybe didn't want to use his own address because he had lost his accountant license for stealing public funds. And they went on to get paid $7 million through Medicaid. And it's so blatant. Once you have the names of these people and you look them up, it's like, you pick any at random and you find a story like this. But without those names, we just didn't know who was getting it. We were just told there's nothing we can do. Medicaid is about to destroy the federal budget and there's nothing we can do. And now that we see who it is, it's almost all foreign, almost all just insane red flags everywhere. And even in the red state of Ohio with Governor DeWine, he seems to have his head in the sand.
8: All right, quick break. More on the investigative reporting about all this Medicaid fraud and child care fraud with Luke Groziak on the other side. Our toll-free number is 800-941-SHAWN if you want to be a part of the program as we continue.
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8: Hey, Sean Hannity. Hey.
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14: Good news coming out of Winston-Salem. That earlier wreck in Salem Parkway's northbound side around Stratford Road's been cleared from the roadway, and there was great rejoicing. That puts us on accident-free footing right now. Just dealing with some volume in Greensboro. 8540 westbound's a little tight between Highway 29 and Martin Luther King Jr. Drive, so be prepared in that mile and a half stretch where things are sloppy. Terry Quinn with your latest check of Triad Traffic.
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0: investigative reporter for the Daily Wire, Luke Rosiak, is with us talking about Medicare fraud and, of course, all the fraud that's taken place in Minnesota, Ohio, California, New York. I mean, it's in the billions and billions of dollars. You did write about one experience. You were driving down Cleveland Avenue, and in less than 40 seconds, you come across endless home health companies, and you name them, and you talk about an enormous complex on Bush Boulevard, and there's no windows, which would be a problem for most office buildings, which you're right about, and no one in the building, and what's inside is 94 different companies signed up to bill Medicaid, each with a tiny office, often marked with a sheet of paper, Home Health LLC, for example, and that building alone billed taxpayers $66 million?
1: Yeah, just one building, 94 companies. They just basically exist on paper. You know, they'll have paper, you know, notices claiming they're all at lunch. Like, they're manipulators and they're liars. And those are the ones getting money based on these unverifiable services. And, you know, of course, they'll accuse you of racism for even asking about it, which in itself is like, why would it be racist to inquire how you got $10 million? It's only racist if you're acknowledging that it's like only Somalis who are doing this. You know, there's a woman who had a janitorial company cleaning toilets or whatever, and, you know, she renamed the LLC to be Health, and she started billing she billed $100,000 to Medicaid in the first month. So you would think it would take time to gather clients and so on. And they're like, no, that's fine. Eventually she was billing $650,000 every month.
0: Well, you did great work, great investigative reporting. Luke Rosiak, we do appreciate you sharing it with us. Keep up the good work, sir, and thanks for being with us.
1: Thank you, John.
0: You know, the people of Israel, they've been suffering. They're fighting for their very survival. I mean, look at what Iran had been doing for the longest period of time. I mean, they're firing into densely populated areas like Tel Aviv, you know, these cluster bombs. 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
4: Fox News. I'm Carmen Roberts. Fox News Digital has learned that Tulsi Gabbard is resigning from her post as Director of National Intelligence.
5: We are told that Tulsi Gabbard is resigning effective June 30th because of her husband's recent diagnosis of an aggressive form of bone cancer. She said that Abraham has been her rock since they've been married.
4: Fox's David Spott. President Trump welcomes a new chairman to the Federal Reserve.
6: The swearing in of our new chairman of the Federal Reserve Board of Governors, Kevin Warsh.
4: Kevin? The president at the White House ceremony this morning, moments before his nominee, Kevin Warsh, took the oath of office as chairman. He will replace Jerome Powell, who will remain on as a Fed Board of Governor. Warsh faces rising inflation and climbing bond yields as President Trump pushes for interest rate cuts. 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
19: The world may have 6 to 12 months to prepare for a global food price crisis if the Strait of Hormuz isn't open soon. Michael Kastner reports.
20: That was the warning from the United Nations Food and Agriculture Organization. Many nations, particularly in Asia, Africa, and Latin America, buy fertilizer from the Middle East, and farmers now have to decide what they're going to do. The agency says that now is the time for nations to figure out how to increase their resilience and recommends finding alternative trade routes and avoiding putting any trade restrictions on humanitarian food assistance.
19: Gas experts are also predicting the most expensive summer at the pump in years.
21: Gas Buddy has released its summer travel survey for 2026, and it forecasts an average price of $4.80 per gallon from Memorial Day through Labor Day. The fuel savings platform says the price of gas could reach all-time highs if the Strait of Hormuz remains closed for much of the summer. Despite the cost, the survey results show 56% of Americans still plan to drive more than 2 hours this summer to reach their preferred destinations. I'm Tammy Trujillo.
19: And expect roads to be super busy. Throughout the long weekend, AAA expecting record travel. Scott Pringle with the details.
22: AAA's Robert Sinclair says 45 million Americans will go 50 miles or more from home. That is a slight increase from last year.
23: Yes, we're seeing record travel, but we're not seeing the robust year-over-year increase.
22: So what's the best time to travel, Sinclair?
23: Get up very early in the day, hit the road at 6 or 7 a.m.
22: Sinclair says lots of folks will be coming and going from the New York City area, with the Big Apple being the third most popular domestic Memorial Day weekend travel destination.
19: And if you are planning on staying closer to home, maybe you want to catch a flick. The Mandalorian and Grogu is looking to get off to a big start at the box office. The first Star Wars film to hit the big screen since 2019's The Rise of Skywalker is projected to make over $80 million domestically. I'm Monica Nelson with your consumer and business news.
0: Zoran Marxist Kami Mamdani to do this ad bragging about how he's going to tax the rich does it in front of where Ken Griffin lives. Now, remember, the United Healthcare CEO was assassinated in cold blood. We live in an assassination culture. Charlie Kirk was assassinated. There's been three separate would-be assassins, and in one case came within 1 millimeter of killing Donald J. Trump. This is the culture we're living in. And you're never going to convince me that the dehumanizing and insightful rhetoric of the left, you know, is not inspiring these crazy people that hear it day in and day out, Nazi, fascist, racist, Gestapo, whatever else that they're saying. Now, if you remember the original ad, let me play it for you. This is Mamdani with his stupid smile before the cameras bragging about raising taxes on people like Ken Griffin. What I guess he wasn't factoring in is Ken Griffin had planned on spending $6 billion, yes, billion with a B, on building out office space and jobs in New York City. And I'll tell you why he's not doing it on the other side. But this is what Mamdani did to dox Ken Griffin.
1: When I ran for mayor, I said I was going to tax the rich. Well, today, we're taxing the rich. I'm thrilled to announce we've secured a pied-à-terre tax, the first in New York's history. This is an annual fee on luxury properties worth more than $5 million, whose owners do not live full-time in the city. Like for this penthouse, which hedge fund CEO Ken Griffin bought for $238 million. This pied-à-terre tax is specifically designed for the richest of the rich, those who store their wealth in New York City real estate, but who don't actually live here.
0: Now, again, I don't know Ken Griffin. I don't. But he doesn't deserve this. Nobody deserves to be singled out. Why? Because he's successful? You know, I've said this many times on this. I never got a job in my life from a poor person. I got jobs from restaurant owners and from construction companies that had money to invest and pay me. And I like the people that pay me. I'm as grateful ever since I started working when I was 8 years old. Anyway, so now this is all backfired on Kami Mamdani. And, you know, so he's now on defense, and I don't blame Ken Griffin one bit. He was asked about this incident. He talked about how he listened to it three times and he feels his personal safety is at risk.
15: So where does that leave us at 350 Park?
16: That leaves us with the fact that we went to Miami and revised our building plan to make it a bigger office building.
15: You're bailing?
16: So what do we do at 350 is still a point of discussion internally. But what is no longer a point of discussion is that Miami is now, you know, when we moved from Chicago, there was a debate between New York and Miami. It's unquestionably true that we made the right choice. I'll leave it at that. It's unquestionably true that we made the right choice. And now what the mayor of New York has made clear to my partners, and principally my New York partners, is that we need to double down on our bet in Miami, because we want to be in a state that embraces business, that embraces education, that embraces personal freedom and liberty, and that embraces people having an opportunity to live the American dream.
0: Then he dropped the hammer. I'm now moving my money to Wall Street South of Miami. Remember, I keep telling you, Wall Street South is very, very real. Every big bank, every private equity firm, every investment firm, they now have more employees in my free state of Florida, all the way from Miami, all the way up to West Palm Beach. All of these financial firms have relocated. They have more employees in the free state of Florida than they do in New York on Wall Street, although many have kept a presence up there, but that apparently is going to go away next as well. Anyway, she, I think, is still, you're not still stuck in New York, are you? Because you can work from anywhere. Miranda Devine is with us. How are you?
17: I'm well, thank you. Well, look, I know that New York is getting harder to live in, but I must say I went to see a play the other night called Masquerade, which reminded me why I love New York so much. It was absolutely brilliant. And, you know,
0: you're paying an awful lot of money on top of the $300 you probably spent for the ticket to that great play you went to, just for the privilege of going to see a play.
17: Well, tell me about it. I know it's a huge impost to live in this city, but I do work at the New York Post, so I don't really think that I could do it from Florida for very long, maybe for a few months a year. But
0: oh, I could show you how to do it. You'd be able to do just fine.
17: Well, they make it very hard for you to live here because especially when you've got pot shops opening up everywhere, that's the only industry that's doing really well is those weed shops that Eric Adams, to his credit, was closing down because they're some sort of shady operations, most of them. There's no way there are so many of these weed shops thriving. There's never anyone in them. I don't know what they're fronts for, but they're shady operations. And now they're booming under Mamdani. That's the only thing booming. Everything else is in the toilet. And Kathy Hochul is in bed with him. She's just donated another $2 billion plus to the city to help out Mamdani and to help him do more taxes, this pied-à-terre tax, which is the first of, I'm sure, many. And, you know, they pretend that it's taxing the rich. No, the rich have ways of not paying it. They will move like Ken Griffin and they'll take their jobs and all the money that they put into this city with them. They'll take it to Florida or Tennessee or Texas. And then it's us poor bunnies who are not wealthy, high-income earners who will be footing the bill, the middle classes.
0: All right, quick break. More with Miranda Devine, New York Post on the other side. 800-941-SHAWN, our number if you want to be a part of the program. Well, everyone needs a personal safety security strategy. Yeah, there are instances when there's only one option if somebody wants to kill you and your family, and that is the lethal option. But after that, you'll face the financial, legal, emotional weight of having had to pull the trigger through no fault of your own. There is new technology. 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Understand, according to the FBI, the latest year they have statistics for, 2022, less than 0.01% of all altercations require a lethal response. 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

0: you, Miranda Devine. New York Post is with us. Your call's also coming up, 800-941-SHAWN, if you want to be a part of the program. I'd love to see the New York Post move out of New York, believe it or not, and still call it the New York Post. I still think you can have some reporters on the ground there. I mean, things have just gotten so bad and have deteriorated so bad. Ron DeSantis, the governor of my state, was on TV with me last night, and there are 23 million people in the free state of Florida. There are less than 9 million in New York City now. And New York City's budget is billions more than the entire state of Florida. You have better law and order and safety and security. You have far better infrastructure. You get way more for your money down here. You don't have high taxes the way you do on everything in New York. All of that money is being spent on social welfare programming. And now Bondani. Now, we have a 40% federal death tax, a 10% New York State death tax. You have, not me. And now Mamdani wants a 50% New York City death tax, and he wants to lower the threshold from $7.5 million, which is not a lot of money in New York. It sounds like a lot, but it's not that much in New York, to $750,000. You can't buy a closet to live in for $750,000 in New York. I know that sounds nuts, but it's true.
1: Yes, it is true. And I guess we're all flabbergasted that Mamdani is persisting with his insane policies, which don't work and which he can't fund. The budget's in a hole. But he's an ideologue, and he's a Nepo baby who doesn't have a real grasp on reality, the cost of living, law and order. He doesn't care. He's got a security detail provided by the NYPD, the very same police force that he's defunding. He's not doing what's necessary to keep just the basic minimum, the 5,000 extra cops that Eric Adams had promised and that we need. And, you know, the NYPD punches above its weight nationally. Even if you don't care about New York, the NYPD's counterterrorism unit is world class, and they were instrumental in foiling three of the four terror attacks that the FBI says that it foiled. Those tip-offs came from the NYPD. If that counterterrorism unit, which was set up by Paul Morrow from Fox News, if that gets eroded, then all Americans are at risk. So I just think it's a very dangerous time in New York. But help is on the way in the form of Bruce Blakeman. He is not getting a lot of coverage, unfortunately. But Kathy Hochul's favorability is declining precipitously. Her job approval is down at record lows. She's, you know, already, even before the election, she is promising tax hikes. God knows what she will do after the election.
0: Well, here's the thing. I mean, she's scared to death. Like, Schumer's scared to death of Mamdani. He's scared to death of AOC. Kathy Hochul needs Mamdani's support to get reelected. I, like you, I love Bruce Blakeman. He's done a great job in Nassau County. Did you see the new ad that he put out? If you haven't, let me play it for our audience.
2: Just jump on a bus and head down to Florida where you belong.

0: just on a suicide mission, and I think the Democratic Party is on a suicide mission because Kathy Hochul and Chuck Schumer are supposedly moderate Democrats. Joe Biden, we were sold as a moderate Democrat who would bring back normality. And what do? They have bent over to the left, which has hijacked their party, which is a minority of Democrats, but they have enormous power in that party. And you can see, even you just look at the California debate for the gubernatorial campaign, they're all just like in 2019. Presidential debate, putting their hands up and saying, yay, to free healthcare for illegal aliens. That's what we're paying for. It's not even welfare for American citizens. It's welfare for foreign fraudsters who know that they can come to this country, come to this city, to sanctuary cities like New York, and make lots of money, get rich, drive around in Porsches by ripping off taxpayers, law-abiding taxpayers. It's so corrosive, and the Democratic Party is not what it used to be, and the cowards, I despise people like Schumer, and I despise Pelosi and Kathy Hochul and those old school Democrats who allowed this to happen to their party and allowed their voters who trusted them to.
1: All they care about is power. Let me just give you one last warning. The next thing to come in New York is a wealth tax. Then when you want to get out, Miranda, if you don't get out soon enough, then they're going to have an exit tax. Mark my words. And I didn't even get to Mamdani defending the anti-Semitic rioters who stormed a New York City synagogue. But we'll do that another time. Miranda Devine, love your work at the New York Post. Appreciate you more than you know. Thank you.
0: Terrific. Thanks so much.
1: 800-941-SEAN if you want to be a part of the program.
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10: 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Who were they? What made them so notorious? How did the internet, or sometimes the algorithm, choose them? And what does a person do when they're suddenly confronted with more attention than the human psyche can handle? Take The Dress, a story that went uber viral in early 2015 in spite of being, well, kind of a boring optical illusion. A mother of the bride in Scotland took a picture of a dress she was thinking about wearing to her daughter's wedding. But she saw the dress as blue with black lace, and her daughter saw it as white with gold lace. One BuzzFeed post later, every single person on the internet was talking about the dress. But to me, the dress is a story about the last couple of months when the internet was still sort of fun. It was shortly before the stories that spread across the internet stopped being driven by exploited millennials with useless arts degrees and started being decided by algorithms hell-bent on growing internet usership at all costs. And on a long enough timeline, the story of the dress is one entangled with abuse and media exploitation. Internet history is a tricky thing to be invested in. It feels like every time a bad with business billionaire buys up another platform, history

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7: It'll be over soon. I'm Lisa Brady, Fox News. That's what President Trump just said about the conflict with Iran, predicting oil prices will tumble when it does end, during a speech north of New York City focusing on the economy and saying Democrat policies are bad for business.
8: They are Democrats. You know why? Because their policies are dumb. Their policies are very dumb.
7: Adding they voted against the tax cuts and everything else in his big, beautiful bill.
8: And if they get in, you're going to have open borders again. You're going to have millions of people coming in.
7: The president in Suffern, New York, while Democrats argue people are suffering under the president's policies.
9: Memorial Day might be the kickoff for the summer, but under this administration and Donald Trump, it's a kick to the you-know-what in your family budget.
7: Senate Minority Leader Chuck Schumer rejecting Trump claims of progress. Director of National Intelligence Tulsi Gabbard will step down at the end of June, announcing today that her husband has been diagnosed with a rare form of bone cancer, the fourth cabinet member to leave during the second Trump term. The criminal case against Salvadoran immigrant Kilmar Abrego Garcia is tossed out by a federal judge in Tennessee.
10: U.S. District Judge Waverly Crenshaw granted Abrego Garcia's dismissal motion for what he and his lawyers claimed was a selective vindictive prosecution. The defendant was accused by the DOJ in a human smuggling case. He was at one point deported to his native El Salvador last year, but the courts ordered the federal government to facilitate his return. Judge Crenshaw, in his study of the evidence, said if Abrego Garcia had not successfully challenged the deportation, the prosecution he threw out would not have been brought.
7: Fox's Grinnell Scott. The government says Abrego Garcia entered the U.S. illegally and still wants to deport him to a third-party country. 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
11: New tax proposals are headed to voters after clearing the North Carolina House Wednesday. Lawmakers approved constitutional amendments to limit income tax rates and control property tax increases. Supporters believe the changes could help keep taxes lower over time. Others, though, say the limits may impact government funding options. Decisions will be left to voters on the ballot this November. Legislators also Wednesday set aside a veto from Governor Josh Stein related to tax policy and education. A man is caught suspected of armed robbery at a Chapel Hill park Wednesday.
12: Chapel Hill police say that 32-year-old Alexander Zeman was arrested following the incident at Chapel Hill Community Center Park on South Estes Drive. Officers believe the robbery happened a little after midnight when he approached two people sitting in the park, pointed a gun at them, and demanded their keys before stealing their vehicle. No injuries were reported. Officers found him near Elizabeth Street and took him into custody. He's facing five different charges related to the incident. I'm Joe Morano.
11: Some college students in the Triad are working to develop a functional app for transportation in Rockingham County. The Henry Ford Institute of Learning awarded $25,000 to civil engineering students at NCA&T. They've been working on an app called Rockingham Connect. It's part of the Ford College Network Test Track program. A Western North Carolina town is being proactive against data centers. The town council in Woodfin voted this week to place a moratorium on data centers for a year. This will give the town time to study any potential impacts, infrastructure needs, and resources necessary for data centers in the area. A handful of moratoriums have already been passed in the region. The Hurricanes return to familiar territory tonight with another trip to the Eastern Conference Final. Carolina had an extended break after sweeping opponents in rounds 1 and 2. Forward Sebastian Aho says the team is focused on staying physically and mentally ready. They'll hit the ice tonight in Raleigh at 8. I'm Kyle Wilson.
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0: you know when there's no ceasefire. 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
1: Thanks, Scott Shannon. Hour 2, Sean Hannity Show this Friday, 800-941-SEAN is our number if you want to be a part of the program. Mentioned earlier, how ironic. If you want to go to the Obama Center or Presidential Library, which may be the ugliest library I think I've ever seen in my life. Anyway, to get into that building, you will need a photo ID, a valid ID for free admission ahead of the center's June 19th official opening. Whoopsie daisy. I mean, but you don't need it for voting. You don't need proof of citizenship. I mean, it's insane. You have three illegal aliens charged in a $1 million heist outside of high-end Long Island Mall, which took place in outside of Nassau County in New York. One good piece of news, people have gotten the message. There is a new sheriff in town. His name is Donald J. Trump, and voluntary deportations are up by the tens and tens of thousands. People realize, and it's not going to work here. So that's pretty interesting to watch. But more importantly, open borders has led to, you know, a scourge of drugs, the likes of which we've never seen before. We have been covering this story for years on this program, and we know all about China's involvement. We know about the narco terrorists. That's why the president took out Maduro. That's why the president has been involved very actively with Mexico, where a lot of the fentanyl, a lot of the other drugs, opioids, weed, all come across the border illegally. For years on this program, Sarah Carter has been on the front lines of reporting on this for us. She is now the drug czar and the director of the White House Office of National Drug Policy. And anyway, they've now come up with a very specific strategy that she has coordinated with the president. And it is the first time a strategy is grounded in faith for drug recovery, which is critical for people. I mean, if you don't get rid of your desire for drugs and you don't get off them, people can't be helped, empowering communities, families. And now that the president has closed the border, the cartels now are being taken on directly. And the president has launched a historic offensive attack against the cartels. That's what these kinetic vote strikes have been, these narco terrorists and other strategies focused on reacting to the drug crisis. I can't think of a better person with all the years experience in reporting on this and being on the front lines of this than our friend Sarah Carter, who is officially the drug czar, who joins us now. How are you?
2: I'm doing great, Sean. How are you? Thank you so much for having me on.
1: And I know your days are very slow. I know you don't work a lot of hours. I know it's been, you know, kind of boring. There's not a lot on your plate. But I know just the opposite is true. I mean, if you like Trump, you're probably getting like 3 hours of sleep a night.
2: I've learned to get 3 hours of sleep a night. I completely understood why.
1: Welcome to my world.
2: And I thought I was barely getting any sleep when I was working with you. You are always on the road, always working hard. And I was always on the road with you or out in another state covering all of these issues. Like you said, the drug crisis in America, the front line of our border, which was a battlefield in and of itself under President Biden.
1: By the way, Linda was whining that I was texting stories to her about 3:30, 4 o'clock in the morning this morning. I'm like, well, I'm up, I'm working. If I'm up, I might as well work.
3: I think whining is a stretch. I thought maybe I was having a nightmare, so I reacted appropriately. I'm sorry.
1: You woke me up. Why do you keep waking me up every 5 minutes?
3: Exactly.
1: And I did not call you. I did just send you a story.
3: Or 12.
2: I tell you, Linda works. She works harder than anyone I know too, Sean. I mean,
1: blah, blah, blah. I don't even want to hear it. I just, you know, stop. No, I don't want to feed into this at all.
2: I'll do it. I'll always stick up for you both. You know that. I don't take sides here because I know how hard you both work. And look, we've seen what the cartels have done to our society. It's the reason why President Trump designated them foreign terrorist organizations. It's the reason why, for the first time in U.S. history, and especially in modern political history, we have the most consequential president doing exactly what he said he was going to do for the American people. And that is fight for them every single day. And that's what I am doing. That's why I don't feel like I have time to sleep. You know, there are too many angel moms, too many angel fathers, angel families out there that have suffered the greatest loss imaginable. I was just at my daughter's graduation from eighth grade, you know, and I'm thinking, like, here's the youngest one of our six, right? And we have grandchildren too. And I think about her future and I think about how much suffering has happened in this nation in America's longest war, Sean. And that is the war on drugs. That is America's longest war. We're losing over 100,000 people a year. And thank God under President Trump this past year, that number is dropped down to 70,000. But that's still 70,000 souls. And parents who've lost children because they took a pill they thought was Adderall and they were poisoned and they were killed. These are terrorist organizations. They are operating against the United States. And while we were asleep at the wheel and while President Biden was allowing drugs to flow into our nation at rates that are unheard of, I mean, I don't even think we have a number. I keep trying to get the exact number. I know it's hundreds of billions of dollars, if not trillions. In the war, in this America's longest war that these cartels have amassed. And right now we have a president and this strategy is taking the war directly to these terrorists. We are cutting the heads off the snakes, but we are not forgetting that we have families and children and Americans that are desperate for help, that need that help, and we're going to be there for them.
1: I don't know if you watched the debate, either the gubernatorial or mayoral debate out in California. We covered a lot of it extensively yesterday on radio and TV. And I mean, it is remarkable to me that they don't have an answer for any of this except to just let people stay on the street and get their fentanyl and they're not going to lift a finger to help them.
2: All harm reduction does, Sean, and I've seen it up close and personal in California, is actually kill American citizens. If you want to lead people to death, give them this harm reduction, right? Allow them to, you know, have someone watching them while they're shooting up with heroin or they're using fentanyl and you know, allow them to sit there and abuse themselves and abuse their families and abuse their communities, because it's not just about the person that's using that's suffering. It's everyone else around them that's suffering. It's every family member. It's everybody in society. We want to lift our children up. We want to tell them, look, hey, you never need to try this stuff. You're great the way you are. There's other ways of handling stress, of working through problems than using drugs or abusing your own body. And if we're a society that's going to allow people or going to accept the fact that people are not worth the fight, then what kind of society are we? When I walked down the street and I would do the shows with you, and I remember, you know, interviewing the woman in Kensington, Philadelphia, where people were strewn all over the streets with needle in their arms, where most of the people that were using heroin had drank in the heroin, or what we call metatomidine or xylazine, and it was causing necrosis of the skin, where I could literally see the bones in their arms and the muscles underneath their skin as it was being eaten away. What kind of society are we when we forget about those that are the most vulnerable? When our children are getting out of school buses and their parents have to lift them over the bodies that are laying on the streets? When we ignore the elephant in the room? We can't afford that. This is a national security issue. It is the reason why President Donald Trump has put so much focus on this issue and why he has taken it to task. Because we are watching our nation break from within. We can't afford that anymore. We're not going to let it happen. We're not going to ignore the fact that we have a demand problem. Yes, do we? But we have a serious supply problem. And we are working with our neighbors throughout the Western Hemisphere. I was recently in Mexico, as you know. I had a very, very interesting conversation just today. I'll let you know, the Mexican officials that actually President Sheinbaum had talked about our national drug control strategy and would like to meet with me. So this is about, this is a global issue, right? It's affecting not only us, it's affecting everyone else in the Western Hemisphere. And I think it's important for all of us to understand that.
1: Wow. I mean, it really is something that we better understand and we better resolve. All right, quick break. Right back, more on this Friday with Sarah Carter, our drug czar. 800-941-SHAWN is on number. 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

0: we continue now with Sarah Carter, our nation's drug czar, officially the director of the White House Office of National Drug Policy, as the Trump administration taking on narco-terrorist cartel members and trying to keep Americans safe from the scourge of drugs that is plaguing every small town and big city around the country. I don't know if you saw the video of these zombies now. I don't know what this new drug is. I think some of it's fentanyl, but there are other drugs. It's like somebody told me it's meth plus. Maybe you know more about it than I do, because you're on the ground and this is what you're dealing with every day. That is, apparently it's turning people into complete zombies. And they had this video of people, I think it was out in San Francisco. I mean, they're just like walking around. It looks like a scene from Dawn of the Dead.
1: Yeah, you're absolutely right. It is xylazine, Sean, and metformin. And one of the biggest parts of our national drug control strategy is emerging threats. When I came in and we started to put this strategy together, I said, the one thing that I find most important for all of us is that we need to stay ahead of the enemy. We need to stay ahead of our adversaries. So what are the emerging threats and how are we going to test for that? So we've done a preliminary study across the United States. And I got to say, it was an incredible findings and really terrifying findings. We saw a rise in xylazine in parts of the United States. These are tranquilizers that are used on large animals. We saw metformin. For the first time in U.S. history, the ONDCP and the CDC together issued an alert across the United States warning doctors, first responders, and Americans that metformin is on the streets, that it is being adulterated into the fentanyl, sometimes on its own. They call it rhinoceros tranquilizer, because it is used on large animals. And these tranks actually cause so much severe long-term damage. So even if they are using the drug and they are taken to a hospital, the person that's using does not die, it has long-term effects on the brain and on the body. We want to warn parents, talk to your children, get out there, let them know that this is very serious, that these substances are being found in pills, that if your children or if you borrow a pill from someone, order something online, buy something off the street that is not prescribed to you by your doctor, you are literally playing Russian roulette with your life and you may not survive. And by the way, the Narcan, for those of you who have Narcan, great for you. I carry it with me everywhere. It's life-saving, but remember, it doesn't always save someone's life. If you don't continue to use it, sometimes these drugs are so powerful that it is difficult to revive someone. And what happens, Sean, is that when you take these drugs, what causes the person to overdose is the fact that their respiration slows down to such a point that they no longer can breathe. So they just die by suffocation. Their breathing apparatus just shuts down. So the Narcan allows the breathing to come back and their lung capacity, but it doesn't cure the person. So I want you to realize that this is very serious. We are seeing poisons across our country, from precursor chemicals that have come from the Far East, from as far east as China, from India, from other parts of the world, that the cartels are using that in the pills that they're distributing and illegally shipping to the United States, smuggling into our country. So we're at war. This is a very serious crisis in the United States, and we need to wake up and we need to realize what it is.
0: Well, Sarah, we can't thank you enough for all the good work you're doing. You are literally saving lives. We're grateful for that. Your heart, your soul, your passion is completely in all of this, and we're so grateful that you're in the position you're in. And we appreciate the updates that you give us. I know you don't have a lot of time in your busy day, but we appreciate you being with us.
1: I thank you so much for being there, Sean. And look, this is the most important thing. What you're doing right now is getting the word out to the American people and letting them know that there is something that they need to be aware of. And that's what you're doing. And that's saving.
0: And I'm going to be with President Trump in China. And I will ask him about this when I interview him next week. So we appreciate you giving us this update before I go. Thank you so much.
1: Thank you so much, Sean. Good luck in China.
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2: Fox News, I'm Tom Graham. The country's top intelligence official stepping down next month. She made the announcement today.
3: The director of national intelligence, Tulsi Gabbard, is resigning, she says, to be with her husband, who was diagnosed with an extremely rare form of bone cancer. Her tenure as DNI has been marked by declassifying millions of pages of government files on the assassinations of President Kennedy and his brother, former Attorney General Robert Kennedy.
2: Fox's Jared Halpern, a 911 call revealing NASCAR driver Kyle Busch suffered several ailments ahead of his death.
4: I've got an individual that's shortness of breath, very hot, thinks he's going to pass out, and is producing a little bit of blood, coughing up some blood.
2: Busch was taken to a North Carolina hospital, but the 41-year-old later died. 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
0: You know, Democrats burned $64 million. $64 million on this failed gerrymandering scheme of theirs. Nearly $40 million of it came from the House, well, minority leader in name only, Hakeem Jeffries. He actually is very angry that he spent all of this money. And they've got no judicial recourse at this point. He put out on X the decision by the Virginia Supreme Court to overturn the will of more than 3 million voters will not stand. Well, yes, it will stand because they have a process and a rule of law as it relates to constitutional amendments. The Democrats never followed it. And he goes on, over 3 million Virginia citizens cast their votes in a free and fair election. No, it wasn't. They didn't follow their own constitution. Yet the state Supreme Court has chosen to invalidate their voice, disenfranchise them, and violate their due process rights. No, the Supreme Court of Virginia said, follow the law. Follow the Constitution. Anyway, he writes, this decision to overturn an entire election is unprecedented, undemocratic, and it cannot stand. MAGA Republicans have adopted voter suppression as a strategy. This is the same, you know, Jim Crow 2.0 crap that they tried to, you know, claim in Georgia. And then what happened? The next election comes, more minorities voted than in any other election previously held in the state of Georgia. We are exploring all options to overturn this shocking decision. Our fight is not over. We're just getting started. Please donate here. I mean, come on, it's just not going to fly. But the Democrats, now this is their second massive blow and a huge boost to Republicans' efforts in the midterms. I'm not saying, look, I don't even think the issues that will impact this midterm election year have actually happened yet. We need to see how Iran unfolds. And then, of course, the economic growth that we keep seeing, the strength and the fundamentals of the economy shockingly, the economic numbers are up again. And this number is up again, and unemployment's down again, and GDP numbers are better than expected. I mean, we keep hearing it all the time. One big problem right now is gas prices, but as soon as Iran is over, that will come to an end also. It's not a small issue for most people. I fully, completely understand that. But anyway, you know, you have people predicting that as many as, you know, 14 to 19 Republican House seats will be picked up because of the Supreme Court ruling. Now we find out Virginia Supreme Court overturned their, you know, ridiculous gerrymandering redistricting plan, which was designed, even though Donald Trump got 46% of the vote in the Commonwealth of Virginia, they wanted to have, you know, 10 Democratic seats that were saved, but only one Republican seat, disenfranchising pretty much half the Commonwealth of Virginia. Anyway, here's the headline in the New York Times. In a huge blow to Democrats, a Virginia court strikes down the House map. The Virginia Supreme Court striking down a measure allowing state Democrats to redraw congressional districts, dealing this significant blow to the party's efforts to keep pace with Republicans in a nationwide redistricting battle. If anyone's keeping pace with anyone else, that would be Republicans now basically playing by the same rules that Democrats have played by for decades. 4-3 decision, majority writing that Democratic legislators had put a constitutional amendment to allow for a new map before the voters in an unprecedented matter that violated the state's constitution. Oh, Linda, who told this audience that this would happen? This violation irreparably undermines the integrity of the resulting referendum vote and renders it null and void. And, you know, Democrats were celebrating the results of the referendum. Told you it was not going to withstand judicial review and scrutiny. Anyway, here to weigh in on it, I think probably the most knowledgeable person in the country on it is Ken Cuccinelli, former attorney general for the state of Virginia, the Commonwealth, and Virginia State Senator Bryce Reeves, who also played a big part in this as well. Ken, everything that you said, every argument you outlined, the court validated here about as they should have.
1: Yeah, they even did it the week when I said they would do it, and the person wrote the opinion who I guessed would write the opinion. So nailed that one, but the most important part is that it came down correctly and undid this really gangsta legislating effort by the Democrat General Assembly to trample the Virginia Constitution and really right that wrong. And they're all screaming about, including the current Attorney General, J. John, oh, you know, 3 million people voted. The same people asked the Supreme Court to wait, correctly, by the way, for the outcome of the referendum, because that's how over 100 years of law and precedent in Virginia stood. And so the Supreme Court waited, which they recited in the majority opinion. You asked us to wait. We waited. Now it's over, and we ruled that it was done unconstitutionally. And it was really quite brazen, frankly. And this was just the first case. There was another case coming behind it, equally brazen, that included the crazy ballot language that you referenced, Sean. That was included there too. But now we'll never hear that case because the referendum was thrown out. You don't need to throw it out twice. And we're going to keep our maps in Virginia that are currently 6-5 through 2026. And given that they spent 3 or 4 times as much as our side to then only eke by with 3 points, really running a Trump derangement syndrome campaign. And if they did it in 28, you know, it would be the election for Trump's successor. So I just don't think that strategy would work, particularly when so many of their own folks really liked the bipartisan redistricting map that we have in Virginia. And now we get to keep it.
0: Senator Bryce Reeve, let me ask you this question. I want to play for you Abigail Spanberger in 2025 saying, oh, I have no plans to redistrict Virginia, just like every other agenda item she has. She never informed voters before the election.
2: Short answer is no. Certainly, Virginia, by constitutional amendment, has a new redistricting effort that was put in place and first utilized after the 2021 redistricting. Certainly, I've been watching with interest what other states are doing, but I have no plans to redistrict Virginia.
0: She just flat out lied on pretty much everything. She didn't inform voters of any of her agenda. The result of this has been Virginians are pretty angry at the governor, and she has the lowest approval rating of any governor in decades.
3: Well, John, first, thank you for getting the word out. You did call her right. And I also have to say hello and good afternoon to my dear friend, Attorney General Cuccinelli, because if it wasn't for the Cooch, I wouldn't be here 15 years ago. I beat a 28-year incumbent by 86 votes on election night in a Democrat district. And if it wasn't for Attorney General Cuccinelli, they would have stolen that race from us. So, Ken, good to have you on the team again. As far as Abigail Spanberger goes, you're right. She's a big liar. I've called her that. She had me kicked off Commerce and Labor because of the New York Times article where I said the only difference between her and Mondami is Mondami has the nads to go ahead and say he's a socialist. And I've been calling her that ever since she's been my congresswoman. In fact, General Cuccinelli lives in the same 7th district. So I'm glad it's staying where it is. I think we got a great shot now to take out Vindman, Eugene Vindman, who is, you know, hates the president and has TDS as well. So, you know, Virginia is really, we've been taking it in a short succession. We don't have a budget. They just, will soon indict, I think, our chairman, President Pro Tem, and chairman of Senate Finance. So I don't know that we'll get a budget out of Virginia either. But as Virginia melts down, I'm proud to say that some of the justices that we put on there, I know one of them worked for the general when he was the acting. I think they made the right decision. They ruled on law. And, you know, if they would actually read the law, they would understand the series of events that they violated. And look, we're not the ones that voted to have 45 days of early voting in Virginia. If they didn't have the 45 days of early voting, this would be a mute thing, but they wanted that. Well, this is what they got for having it by running this plan around. You can't break the law in order to change the Constitution. And that's what the justices said. And so that'll hold. And it's a great day for Virginia.
0: All right, quick break. Huge victory by the Virginia Supreme Court today in this power grab attempt by Abigail Spanberger and Democrats in the Commonwealth of Virginia. More with Ken Cuccinelli, former Attorney General, Virginia State Senator Bryce Reeves on the other side. Then your calls this Friday coming up, 800-941-SEAN, our number if you want to be a part of the program.
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0: Now with former Attorney General of Virginia, Ken Cuccinelli, and Virginia State Senator Bryce Reeves, this huge Virginia Supreme Court victory on this power grab attempt by the Democrats as it relates to redistricting. Sorry, they lose, we win. You know, a lot of people suggest, Ken Cuccinelli, that Virginia is a purple state. I really see it as a blue state. And one of the reasons is that all these D.C. bureaucrats have moved into Northern Virginia, and it makes it very, very difficult statewide for Republicans to win. I mean, Glenn Youngkin, as great a governor as he was, he only won by 2 points.
1: Yep. Yeah, so you're right about the cause, Sean. I grew up and lived in Northern Virginia my whole life until I moved down toward Bryce and more central Virginia. And that's a partisan problem. I mean, the growth of Washington by both Republican and Democrat spending has polluted Northern Virginia politically. All these big government people move in from California, Illinois, Massachusetts, New York to run this government.

0: Senators tournament. And, you know, look, General Cuccinelli came from the same body, so he knows these guys well. And let me just say publicly, thank you, General Cuccinelli, for the work you've been doing to help all of us get where we are today. It's on your shoulders to which we stand. So we'll continue to fight. And, Sean, thank you for getting the word out.
1: My pleasure. And we would be negligent if we didn't mention the work of Glenn Youngkin and Jason Miaras. They did a great job also. Anyway, appreciate both of you and well done. Congratulations. Good news for Republicans around the country. Anyway, 800-941-SEAN, our number this Friday if you want to be a part of the program. It is the 25th anniversary year of 9/11/01, and our friends at the Tunnel to Towers Foundation, they have now planned the most comprehensive commemoration in history. Now, May through September, the foundation's Steel Across America tour. 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
11: There was a wealthy man in Palm Beach who was offering young girls a way to make money. That man was Jeffrey Epstein, and he had set up a system designed to bring him underage girls. Local police and the federal government would investigate and, by their count, find dozens of victims. Epstein would become one of the world's most infamous predators, a man who could have faced decades in prison but served just 13 months in his own wing of a county jail.
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11: 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Truth and Lies, Jeffrey Epstein.
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6: Gabbard will soon be gone. I'm Tom Rigotti, Fox News. The country's intel chief is stepping down next month, Fox's Jared Halpern reports.
7: The director of national intelligence, Tulsi Gabbard, is resigning, she says, to be with her husband, who was diagnosed with an extremely rare form of bone cancer. Gabbard says her last day is expected to be June 30th. Her tenure as DNI has been marked by declassifying millions of pages of government files on the assassinations of President Kennedy and his brother, former Attorney General Robert Kennedy. She also released files she says shows Obama administration officials politicized intelligence about Russian election interference. A former member of Congress, Gabbard ran for president as a Democrat in 2020. At the White House, Jared Halpern, Fox News.
6: Kevin Warsh has been sworn in as the 17th chair of the Federal Reserve. Fox Business Network's Connor Hanson reports at least one Fed governor does not think cutting interest rates is the best way to go.
8: Federal Reserve Governor Christopher Waller made comments shortly before that ceremony saying it would be, quote, crazy for the Fed to contemplate cuts in the near future. Central bankers say some policy firming might be appropriate if inflation persistently stays above that 2% target rate. Warsh begins his first term as the conflict in Iran puts upward pressure on prices.
6: President Trump campaigning north of New York City today in Suffern, New York, speaking in a battleground House district. Trump touting his administration's efforts of bringing prosperity back to New York State, which he says has declined under previous administrations.
9: But under the Trump administration, we're doing everything we can to bring New York back in bigger, better, stronger than ever before.
6: President Trump joining New York Congressman Mike Lawler ahead of one of the state's key midterm elections in the 17th district. 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
10: A bill targeting data centers is moving through the North Carolina General Assembly. Lawmakers are looking at rules governing ownership, energy use, and environmental impacts. The proposal comes as large data facilities continue to expand across the state. Officials are considering how these projects affect utilities and local communities. The North Carolina House looks to boost private school vouchers in an override Wednesday of the governor's veto.
11: House lawmakers voted to override Governor Stein on Wednesday regarding the Educational Choice for Children Act. The legislation would align the state with a federal tax credit program for homes to get reimbursements of up to $1,700 for donations to nonprofits that fund education expenses. That money can then be used for things like payments tied to non-public schools. Supporters say it expands school choice, while critics believe it's mostly a tax break for more wealthier families. The bill now heads to the state Senate, and if an override happens there, it'll become law. I'm Joe Morano.
10: An uptown Lexington restaurant vows to reopen after a devastating fire. Shoto Japanese Steakhouse on Main Street burned down when flames tore through the business early Tuesday. Owners told WXII they're rebuilding, but it may be a two-year process. A judge isn't going to let a Henderson County murder suspect out of jail. Bond was denied yesterday for Gudrun Casper Leinenkugel, who's accused in the poisoning deaths of two people and two attempted murder charges. One of the victims is her daughter, who died after drinking wine at Thanksgiving, authorities say was laced with industrial solvent. Another daughter claimed in court her mother's innocent. Tonight in Raleigh, it's game one of the NHL's Eastern Conference Final. The Carolina Hurricanes are up against Montreal, an opponent they were unable to beat during regular season play. The Canadiens, however, have played 14 games so far this postseason compared to the well-rested Canes, who swept the Senators and Flyers in rounds 1 and 2. I'm Kyle Wilson.
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12: Watching the radar, some thunderstorms coming up from the south, moving to the north and to the northeast. Our temperatures tonight dipping down into the upper 50s, and it looks like widespread storms expected for tomorrow with a high of only 66 degrees. Stalled out front in the neighborhood, keeping some rains fueled up over the triad for the weekend. Isolated showers Sunday, 76. Afternoon thunderstorms Memorial Day Monday, and a high of 77. Thunderstorms Tuesday, 78. I'm meteorologist Scott Laurie, more at the Weather Channel on News Talk 94.5 WPTI. Stay connected.
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17: Well, we don't just say that. 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

0: Normal is broke and common sense is weird. 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And I am Rachel Cruz hosting this hour with good friends and my other co-host of Smart Money Happy Hour, George Camel.
1: Excited to be with you.
0: Always fun, George.
1: New hairdo, by the way. If you're watching on YouTube, I want to call it out. The extensions are gone if you've been following the journey of Rachel's hair.
0: We chop the hair. I change my hair every 6 months. So yeah, this is the new and improved. We'll see.
1: I look the same as I did 4 years ago.
0: So. George hasn't changed.
1: A man of consistency.
0: Always predictable, George Hamill. So yeah, give us a call at 888-825-5225 because our advice is as predictable as George Hamill's looks. So
1: there you go. Full circle.
0: All right, let's go to Hannah in New York City. Hi, Hannah. Welcome to the show.
2: Hi, Rachel and George. Thanks for having me.
0: Absolutely. How can we help?
2: Okay, so my question is, how can I keep my husband dedicated to paying off this debt with me when we are back at baby step one for the fourth time now, and he is overwhelmed and wants to separate finances?
1: Oh, wow.
0: Man. What's caused you guys to be on it the fourth time? What's happened?
2: Yeah, we've had a lot of bad luck. I'm just going to rapid fire a timeline for you here. We got engaged in 2019. That's when we started this journey, started paying off. We had no major debt. It was some credit card debt, student loans, nothing major. At that same time, we found out that his mom stole his identity, and it was mainly student loans in his name that he did not know existed, that he was getting the refund checks back to her. So that kind of muffled things up, but we were working towards it. 2020 came, COVID. We got married that year, but we canceled our wedding. We kept working at it. 2021, I got pregnant with our daughter, and we lost our jobs because of COVID. It was really hard here. We had to move because our landlord died, and then from there, we kind of wiped out our savings for the first time, and we had to start over at baby step one.
0: Okay.
2: The week that
0: it's been started over four times over the last 8 years. So it feels like every other year you're going backwards. Okay. And is that the main reason of him wanting to separate finances? Because maybe decisions you guys made in the midst of some of this he doesn't agree with?
2: So it's more so that he has really bad ADHD. He wants to be able to focus on, he works in sales, and he wants to be able to focus on his work and not have to worry about like the bank account being too low or anything like that, because it's basically we were hit with something every year and it just kind of resets us, and I'm throwing all the extra money at paying off this debt. And now he's trying to focus fully, and he's saying that if we share a bank account, that it's too confusing for him because he gets overwhelmed because he doesn't know what's going in, what's coming out. And we've tried every app, every spreadsheet, everything, and it just seems like nothing's working.
0: He thinks the solution is just to work on two different pages is his solution.
2: Yeah.
1: He thinks that's going to make this go better for everybody. For you to do this on your own.
0: That he can't concentrate on one account.
1: Yeah, the fact that you said he's ADHD, so he wants to focus. I'm like, well, those things are just already not working together.
0: Okay, so Hannah, how much debt do you guys have?
2: So currently we fell back into credit card debt about 2 years ago. We have $15,000 just about on that. And then we just have my student loan debt left, which is $23,000.
0: Okay, how much do you guys make a year?
2: Our take home is $7,500. And then on top of that, he will get commission and bonuses.
1: Where do those go?
2: Right now he just started a new job because he was laid off 2 months ago and then went right into a new job. So worked it out that he will get a bonus at 6 months and a bonus at 12 months. That's going to be $10,000. And then he's also looking at getting a settlement from his last job because he was laid off while he was on paid family leave because our son was born. He's negotiating that, but that's looking to be about $10,002.
0: Okay.
2: I want to throw that at the debt, and he wants to have that as kind of like an extra nest egg to give him more security.
1: It's going
2: to
1: disappear just like it has every single other time. So here's the napkin math, Hannah, just to give you some clarity. If you knock this out in 12 months, that's a little over $3,000 a month, which means you guys live off of $4,500 yeah. plus the extra, the bonuses, all of that. Can you guys do that?
2: It's a little tight because we live in New York. Our rent is a little bit over $3,000. That includes all our utilities and everything in it.
0: Are you working, Hannah,
2: on top of that,
0: at all?
2: Yeah, I work from home and stay home with our kids.
0: Okay, how much do you bring in a month?
2: I bring home about $1,000 a paycheck, but that's after my insurance and everything.
0: How much are you? How many paychecks do you get? Two paychecks a month? Are you paid weekly?
2: Two paychecks a month.
1: That's on top of the $7,500, or is that combined?
2: No, that's included in it. So his base is $70,000, and then I get the $2,000, and then he'll get commission and bonuses.
1: Got it. Okay, so $7,500 plus is what we're working with. Have you guys tried Every Dollar, our budgeting app, yet?
2: We did a while ago.
1: Okay. I think we need to restart this process with a whole different mindset. Mm-hmm. That we are doing this together. We are going to cut up the credit cards. We're going to freeze our credit because so far you've given yourself every opportunity to take a shortcut to go backwards. And so if you make the only path forwards, you will move forward.
2: Yeah.
0: I mean,
2: kind of where I'm at, where I just kind of want to throw everything at this and get it over with, because I feel like we're paying about I know that we're paying over $1,000 a month at credit cards every single month, and I just want to get it over with. Like,
0: okay, so the fact that you guys, if you're saying what you're saying is true, and if you're as, hard bent on like, hey, we're not going into debt anymore. Even if an emergency comes up, the thing about taking debt off the table is it forces you to be creative in your options. And so it forces you then to say, what else has to be true for us to move forward in this emergency? So if that is where you're at and that's not where he is, and what he's wanting to do with money is so different to the point of wanting separate finances, then at that point, you guys just are not aligned, Hannah. I mean, you and your husband.
2: Yeah.
0: Are at this point, this now becomes a marriage problem, not as much a money problem.
1: It's not the budget's fault.
2: I agree.
0: Have you guys ever gone? Have you seen anybody? Have you guys brought in a third party at all?
2: This is difficult too. We were seeing kind of like an ADHD therapist for his ADHD, because a lot of it stems from that.
0: Does he have does he have medication at all?
2: Yeah, he's on medication it's a very severe case. I don't know what else to do about it. Like, it's just very hard.
1: What you can control is the safeguards you can put in place so that you can't make any more mistakes, that you can't go backwards. And that's why I'm telling you, if you cut up the cards, you don't own a credit card, you can't go into credit card debt. If you freeze your credit, you can't go into more debt. So if we at least stop that, it'll help.
0: And it sounds like you guys need new patterns in your marriage, because his ADD, ADHD, it's affecting you is what it's sounding like, more than just the money. It sounds like it's kind of coming. So you guys may need some more guardrails and processes of which you make decisions within your marriage, and new communication styles almost in general. And then that will actually bleed over to the money thing. So I'm glad you guys are seeing someone at some level, but still engage your marriage, because when that heals, the money stuff will follow.
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0: What's up, guys? 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

0: Up next, we have Savannah in Sacramento, California. Hi, Savannah. Welcome to the show.
1: Hi there.
0: Hello, hello. How can we help?
1: So I'm a mom of two little girls, and I work two full-time jobs, and I go to school full-time, and I'm in about $37,000 of debt, and that includes my car and everything. Mm-hmm. And I'm stuck in like this loop of like cash advances and everything. And so when I get paid, I feel like I have nothing and it goes by so quickly. And I just don't know how to get out of this. Like, I want to get my debt, you know, back to zero and not have to worry about any of this anymore.
0: Yeah, absolutely. Are you single, Savannah?
1: Yes.
0: Okay. And you have your two girls. How old are they?
1: I have a 7-year-old and a 2-year-old.
0: Oh, wow. Okay. And you said you're working two jobs. Is there one that's full-time and then one is part-time, or are they both part-time?
1: No, they're both full-time. I work both of them at the same exact time. One's remote and one's in office, and I just do both at the same time.
2: Whoa. And you're in school full-time?
1: Yes, and I'm in school full-time.
2: How many hours in a day do you have? Do you have more than us?
1: I know, right?
2: How are you doing this?
1: No, I know. It's crazy. It really is crazy. I just, one of my jobs is a little more laid back. And so I'm able to do my other, you know, because I do customer support on one side and I do property management on the other. And I've just been really blessed with my property management one.
2: Uh-huh.
1: So
2: what's your income?
1: I've been able to make it work. I bring home about $6,500 a month to maybe $7,000. It just depends, because sometimes I get, you know, like lease bonuses for the property management one. So give or take, it's about $6,500, $7,000 a month.
2: And what's causing you to go in the hole every month and turn to these cash advance apps?
1: I think it was just a cycle, because I just got this second job maybe 2 months ago. So I think it was a cycle with my other job that whenever I'd get paid, like, it just wasn't enough. Like, I have my, you know, my rent, my bills, daycare, like, I drive a lot, so gas is expensive. And I just got stuck in these. And then also my credit cards, you know, I have these minimum payments that I have to, you know, keep up with. Mm-hmm. So I just feel like I don't have enough ever. And so now I need to get out of this, like, cash advance.
0: Have you felt different the last 2 months, considering you just added a full part-time job, or I'm sorry, a full-time job? Have you felt any relief in it at all, or where that money's going?
1: You know, it's funny you say that, because everyone asks me that, and no, I don't even feel that I've even made any more money.
0: How much extra are you making per month now with this job versus in January?
1: I would say it's about an extra $2,500 a month.
0: Okay. Are you on a super strict budget?
1: No.
0: Okay. That might be our problem, Savannah, honestly, because...
1: Yeah, I think so.
0: Because what you described, you should feel a immense amount of relief with $2,500 extra. And the fact that it's just slipping.
2: It disappeared.
0: Yep, it's going somewhere. And I'm not saying you're being irresponsible or anything like that, but I think there is something about having a plan for this money, because if there is no plan, then it is going to just disappear.
2: And someone else will have a plan for it, like the cash advance apps
1: or
2: DoorDash or whoever. They want your money, and so you need to want it more than they do.
0: Yep. So what we teach, Savannah, is a zero-based budget. So every single month before the month begins, you're going to look the month ahead and see, you know, this case will be June. We're toward the end of May. This is actually going to be a great experiment. And just as a little side note, we will get you every dollar premium for a year. Well, that's our gift to you, because with every dollar premium, you're able to attach your bank account to it, and you're going to cut up the credit cards. There's no more swiping. They're going to be gone. Okay. You're going to just use your bank debit card, and you're going to create a zero-based budget within every dollar. And every dollar, that's the way the app is designed. Some people do budgets, you know, like a 50, 30, 20, like people have like different philosophies around budgeting, but we have found the zero-based budget is one of the most effective, because what you do is you take your income, and then under that, you're going to list out everything you spend money on. And again, in every dollar, there's going to be some pre-categories that everyone has, right? Rent or your mortgage or lights, electricity, cable, all whatever. So you can add, subtract some of these categories, but the goal is for that $7,000 every month has a plan, and you know exactly where it's going, including debt, including extra on the debt, because you're looking at your food category and you're like, I'm only spending, I'm making this up, $500 a month on food. Like, that's it for me and the two girls. Like, that's all we're spending. And we're going to have to get creative, and it's going to be beans and rice, rice and beans, peanut butter and jelly, ramen noodles. Like, we yeah. want nutrition, but that may come a year later when we have our money under right. control. You know what I'm saying? Like, genuinely,
1: no, I get it.
0: It is like stripping down to everything, and you're going to be cutting your lifestyle. Because when you do the budget, you're going to, it's going to be very revealing of this is where all my money's going. And there's going to be categories, Savannah, you're going to get pissed and you're going to be like, get this out. No, we're cutting that subscription. We're not doing this, because it starts to actually visually show you, like, here's some freed up money, and here it is that's going to be tackling the debt. That's where that margin's going to go. And so that would be my number one for sure. And then George, obviously starting to pay off some of these, still with the debt snowball, yeah. even though the payday options cash are in there, which are terrible, and terrible interest rates and all of that. But talk to us about your debt, Savannah. How much, if you break it all down, what's all the categories of the debt?
1: So most of it's credit cards. I owe $7,000 on my car. But that one, I make sure I pay that every single month, or, you know, but what made me honestly reach out is one of my credit cards. I got a letter from an attorney that they were going to try to, you know, sue me for the money. And I'm like, what do I do? So all these credit cards, they're all maxed out to about $5,000. And then I have one, that I share with actually my dad, and that one's maxed out to $10,000, and it's not his fault. It's my fault.
0: Mm-hmm.
1: So I just, it's a lot, you know, yeah. I need to get these credit cards under control.
0: For sure. Yeah. And so cutting them up and them not even being an option is going to be your first bet. But then you can also, if they have gone into collections, there are some great options with, actually calling them and negotiating your debt. And there's actually some, resources, George.
2: Yeah. Well, we're going to hook you up, Savannah, hang on the line. We'll hook you up with Guardian Litigation. They're a partner of ours. They're a nationwide law firm, and they help people exactly in your shoes to make sure that you're not getting bullied and harassed. And they can actually help you settle these debts for what you can pay. And so we'll hook you up with that. You can go to guardianlit.com/Ramsey, but we'll make sure that when you're off the line, our team connects you to those good people. Yeah. And that's part of the solution. And the rest is, how do we debt snowball these things? You know, delete the cash advance apps and go, like Rachel said, we're going to get creative. Debt is no longer an option, because we're not going to be able to get out of debt if we go into it. And so that's going to be your hard line with the budget. That's going to be your hard line with spending less and making more. Clearly, you're doing a good job making more, but you're finding out there's a ceiling to that. We have to learn how to spend less, too, in order to create that margin.
1: Right. Yeah.
0: Yeah, and don't let the credit card companies scare you, Savannah. I mean, if anything, if they are in collection, honestly, it's more an advantage for you, because what happens is they end up selling the debt to another company, and then they call you, the collections company, and then they end up selling it, you know, next week to another company. I mean, it's just a disaster, that whole industry. And they're going to try to freak you out, but they're going to sue you, they're going to garnish your wages, you know, they'll just talk it up. And honestly, if it is in collections, that gives you the power to negotiate. Now, if you have the money, people listening out there, it's not in Savannah's case. If you have the money to pay your credit cards off, you pay them off. But when you're in a case like you, Savannah, where you're like, I don't have the money to pay, then when they go into collections, then again, it's a little bit to your advantage, because you may be actually be able to negotiate. And depending on how deep it is, I mean, sometimes pennies on the dollar. But that company, that law firm will be able to help you. They're amazing. And then I just want to encourage you, Savannah, you're a single mom, and any single parent out there, just in general, whether, you know, you have your finances in order or you're stressed about them, that in and of itself is exhausting. Like, that is so hard, so hard. And you are doing an incredible job setting up a life for your girls. I mean, you're going to be doing the grunt work for the next probably 2 years to get yourself out of this. But Savannah, when we talk about changing your family tree on the show, that's what it's about. That's your why. It's fighting for these girls so that you guys have peace and control over your money. And you're a hero to say, I'm going to strap on that cape and I'm going to take this journey. So we're here for you. Stay on the line, though. We're going to hook you up with everything we've talked about. And call us back, Savannah, if you need anything.

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0: 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All right, let's head to Jordan in San Diego. Hi, Jordan. Welcome to the show.
1: Hello, how are you guys doing today?
0: Hi, we're doing great. How can we help?
1: I'm doing great. So my name is Jordan. I'm from San Diego, California. I'm 24 years old, and my current income is about $120,000 a year. The reason I'm calling you guys today is it feels like my entire life, people have always told me, go to college, get a good job, make a lot of money, and everything else will follow. I think I've done a pretty good job at getting to that point now, but it seems like the more time goes on and the more money I make, the life I always imagined myself having keeps going further and further out of reach. The reason I say that is, as I said, I live in Southern California, in San Diego. I look for houses in San Diego, too far out of my reach. I make a broader circle and I go further. And no matter how far I go, it still feels like houses, a mortgage is going to cost me around $3,500 to $4,000 a month, which with my income doesn't sound so bad. But I think I've finished most of the steps I want to in life. And the next thing I want to do is start a family and have kids and focus on that. And it just feels so out of reach for me to keep contributing to my savings accounts, to pay off a mortgage, to be able to support my wife while she stays home, and to take care of kids and make sure that they have some sort of support going into school. And I don't really know if I'm doing something wrong or if there's something I could do differently.
2: Here's what you've done wrong, Jordan. You've assumed that you have 5 years left to live and that you must accomplish all of this in the next 5 years or else. So all you need is patience. You're doing so well at 24, far better than I was. And yes, you have a high cost of living area, but there's no rule book that says if you don't own a house in San Diego by 25, you screwed it up, man. And so release yourself from the guilt and from the lies that you were told, that if you just do all of these things, your life's going to be great. Those people meant well for you, but they don't live your life. And so I would just be very patient. Go, you're crushing it. Let's learn to live on less than we make, put money in savings, and then do this for the next 6 years, and then call us and see where you're at.
1: Okay, I appreciate that. Something I did want to ask. I'm currently putting money into my work, TSP. I work for the government, so we have a savings plan. I put money into my personal investment account that I'm saving, right? And I feel like obviously I'm extremely grateful for the job that I have, and I know a lot of people are in a much worse situation than me, but I feel like there's a lot of things I don't do because I'm just so addicted to saving my money. I'm so afraid of bad debt that I think there's
2: do
1: a lot
2: you have
1: of things
2: any
1: I,
2: debt?
1: I have a $7,000 remaining on my car note.
2: Okay,
1: so and other than that,
2: are you working on paying that off?
1: Yeah, I just paid off. I think it's $290 a month, and it's easier for me to just pay
2: How much
1: it
2: do
1: off.
2: You have in savings?
1: I currently have in my individual investment account, I have around $20,000 in savings. Liquid cash in my savings account, I have $5,000. And then I have personal Roth IRA with $25,000. And then, like I said, my TSP has another $25,000 in it.
2: Great. Well, you're doing great on the investment side. I would just have some focus with your financial goals. And right now, my singular focus would be getting out of debt. The next focus is to have a liquid emergency fund of 3 to 6 months of expenses. And as a young single guy, this is also the best time because you have no other responsibilities, no one else to answer to. It's just you and your own goals. So you can actually make a lot of traction right now until you meet that wonderful person, start a family. Maybe they'll be working too. Your income's going to grow over that time. And so all you're seeing right now is this little tiny snapshot of your life right now. And then you see these very big goals far away. And I think you're closer than you realize.
0: Yeah. And I don't think you're comparing your life to reality either, Jordan. So you either have expectations that you should be, you know, where you should be at 34 and you're 24.
1: Yeah.
0: or you're, you know, seeing people on social media, or your friends are talking, you know, whatever it is, and that what's being painted in front of you is probably not the full picture either. And so if you are in your early 20s making six figures, no debt, so I'm going to count that for you because I want you to pay off your car tonight with some of the savings. Okay, just be done with the car. And then, and you have cash, you know, saved, you have investments, like everything that you're doing, you are doing it well. And the hard thing about building wealth the right way is that it takes time and patience. It's not going to be as flashy as the people you see on TikTok that are like, I bought 18 VRBOs and, or Vrbo, whatever they call it, or, you know, Airbnbs and like, you know what I mean? Like you're going to see, and I make 1 million a month. They're like, what, all the crazy stuff you see, majority of the time, number one, is not even true. Or number two, they've built their entire financial life on a house of cards. So slow and steady wins the race. And it's not going to be flashy. It's not going to be exciting, but it is going to be solid, and it's going to be all yours because you're not going to be borrowing money to do any wealth building. It's going to be you actually making decisions about your life. And so that's what I would encourage you, that I think you're, what you're wanting is not bad or wrong, but I think feeling like a failure because you don't have it right now, to George's point, at 24, we just want to like be like, Jordan, you're good. You are, you're doing great. You're doing great.
1: Yeah, I think I think one of the reasons I'm so overwhelmed now is because I have, happy to say, I've already met the love of my life. We're talking about marriage.
0: Oh, great.
1: Talking about kids.
0: Yes.
1: Sure. I don't have a ring. I don't have a wedding. I don't have a honeymoon, which is obviously, I'm not planning on spending an extravagant amount on it, right? I can't imagine bringing kids into the world until I feel ready, which the
0: you'll
1: feeling
0: never,
1: of being
0: you'll
1: ready ne- is
0: you'll
1: different.
0: You'll never feel ready.
1: Everyone tells
0: me that.
2: Not
0: ready.
2: Emotionally,
0: Sunday.
2: Not financially. The best thing you can do is be debt-free with an emergency fund and be aligned with your spouse on your goals financially, spiritually, all of that. That's the best thing you can do to be ready. Other than that, don't wait until you have a certain amount in your investment account to have a kid.
0: No. And go ahead and get married, Jordan. If you guys know, do it.
2: What's holding you back right now? Is it finances?
1: I'm so afraid of not having money.
0: How did you grow up, Jordan?
1: I grew up, so my dad is the hardest working guy I know. He doesn't have a retirement. He doesn't have anything.
0: That's your fear.
1: That's another thing.
0: That's your fear.
1: You know, and I'm just, I'm so worried.
0: Yeah.
1: Like I love my dad, but I want the opposite of that life.
0: Yes.
1: I want the idea where I know the bills are going to get paid. That's why I love my job. Everyone talks about owning a business. I love having a union. I love having a stable paycheck. I love having investments made into my account automatically. And there's no other way to rather do it.
0: Yep.
1: There's just the idea of me, like you're telling me to pay off the $7,000, right? Which I know is a great idea. But the idea of me losing $7,000 in cash and it goes into my car, I know it's a good idea, but it feels wrong. Because in my head, if I don't save, I feel like I'm failing.
0: Right. Because at that point, from where your psychology is that saving is the only thing you should do with money. And out of good reason, because you're looking at your parents, you're like, holy crap, they have nothing. They're not gonna, they work so hard, but now they have nothing to show for it at retirement. But here's the deal, Jordan. There's two other parts of money that you have to engage in to have a holistic, healthy financial picture: giving and spending. Okay. So you may go through seasons where you're going to be saving more. Maybe you and your soon to be fiance, soon to be wife, you're saving up for that down payment on a home, and you guys are really like, hey, we're going to pull back on lifestyle to really get that down payment. That's great. But over the course of your life, Jordan, if you have this mentality the rest of your life, that's where money can become an idol. You will hold on to it so tightly and have this sense of security that this is going to be your answer. And then you're going to look up and realize, oh my gosh, I have wasted my whole life because fear has driven my financial decisions, not a healthy balance of all of this. So
2: I think the budget is your answer. Budget for the fun stuff, budget for some giving, and budget for the saving.
0: Yes.
2: And realize, I'm young, I got a lot of time on my hands, you're doing
0: and you know
2: so
0: what?
2: Good.
0: And Jordan, go on RamseySolutions.com and pull up the investment calculator and put in what you have right now with investments at 24. And just do the math, if you never put another dime in, what you'll have at retirement.
2: 40 years from now with compound
0: growth.
2: You're
0: going to be doing great. Even where you are now, you're doing great, Jordan. So chill, relax, enjoy the ride.
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0: George, when it comes to investing, we were talking about just the previous segment of how powerful time is. And even if you just do the boring stuff, time is on your side. So the earlier you can start, the better off you're going to be.
1: Yeah. And the first milestones are really hard. Mm-hmm. And then it's like a hockey stick with compound growth. So getting to that first 100,000 invested is such a marathon. And then from a million to 2 million, you sort of blink and you're there if you do it the right way. So I want to take Jordan's numbers, who was on the call with us. He made 120 grand a year and he felt like it just wasn't enough. He was behind. He can't accomplish his goals. So he was like hoarding money to invest and couldn't enjoy any of it. And I just wanted to show the audience at home, even if he never invested another dime, where his investments would be.
0: Okay.
1: To help with the scarcity mindset that he was experiencing. Mm-hmm. So he's currently 24. We're going to pull up the screen here if you're watching on YouTube or Spotify or the Ramsey Network app. So 24 years old, let's go to 64. So it's a 40-year career. And he currently has, he said, 25K in a Roth, 25K in the TSP. So we'll call that 50K. And he's never going to add another dime. So how much will you contribute monthly? Zero. And I'm using the Ramsey Investment Calculator. We'll put a link in the show notes to plug your own numbers in. Annual return, I'm going to go with 10%. Okay. Now, in the last, since 1950, the S&P 500, which is the top 500 companies in America, have returned about 11.8%. So 10% is very realistic.
0: Let's do both. We'll go conservative 10.
1: And then Rachel will be the optimist, glass half full.
0: Always more.
1: All right. I'm going to hit calculate. $2.68 million.
0: Oh, Jordan.
1: At 64. If he never adds a dime, which
0: basically 2.7. See, we're rounding up again.
1: Now at 12%, you were looking at $5.9 million. That's pretty wild.
0: $6 million,
1: Jordan. 2% over 40 years really adds to
0: it. I hope he hears this.
1: But let's go back and say,
0: if you never do another thing, isn't that wild? Never do another thing.
1: That's compound growth. And look, the contributions, he didn't contribute anything but the 50. And it turned into that just
0: that's right. So if you could imagine continuing to invest 15%
1: Let's
0: of your income.
1: 15% of his 120 grand, that's 1500 a month.
0: Okay.
1: From 24 to 64. Let's see what happens if he continues this.
0: Oh my gosh.
1: $12 million at 10% rate of return, Jordan.
0: There you go, Jordan.
1: So, and that's if you never get a raise and your spouse never works.
0: That's right. Yeah, that's a good point.
1: So, let us free you.
0: Yeah.
1: Enjoy some of the money because you're going to get to 12 million and go, should have went on a vacation probably. That probably would have been a good idea. I got a lot of money now and don't have enough time to spend it.
0: Some furniture that we actually like enjoy and want to pick out. You know what I mean? It's okay.
1: Well, that's what happens.
0: Good.
1: We talk about this book, Die with Zero, which we don't agree with everything in the book, but the concept is do not wait until you're 70 or 80 or at the point where you pass away to then hand your kids $1 million when they don't need it in their 60s.
0: That's right. That's right.
1: Use it. Enjoy it while you're alive.
0: Yes. And even giving them some too, right? But while you're alive, actually be
1: give people like Jordan a leg up to be able to buy a house in San Diego at 24 if you're that boomer. So
0: that's right.
1: There you go. Some encouragement that you don't have to retire broke. And the younger you are, the more every dollar counts because it has more time for compound growth.
0: We hear that all the time. People are like, why did I not start this earlier? Why did I not get out of debt and start, you know what I mean, start the whole baby step process
1: Why didn't
0: earlier?
1: I start when I was 4 years old? I would have had an extra 20 years.
0: Not George.
1: But that's the idea. The best time to plant the tree was 20 years ago. The next best time is today.
0: Start where you are.
1: We all wish we could have started earlier.
0: That's right. All right, let's go to Oklahoma City, and we have Lindsay on the line. Hi, Lindsay. Welcome to the show.
2: Hi. How are you guys?
0: Hi, we're doing great. How can we help today?
2: Yeah, I had a question. I have a credit collection services bill in the amount of $1,035, and I'm about $70,000 in debt, or $77,000 in debt. And I was just curious. I tried calling them earlier to see if they could make a settlement for $400, and they denied it. And I was just taking Dave's advice to do that. And so I was just curious what you guys would do.
1: How old is the debt?
2: As of April 17th.
1: Oh, so it's like a month.
2: Yeah.
1: Okay. Yeah. A fresh debt like that, they're not going to be as willing to settle as one that has been sitting for 3 or 4 years because they kind of see the writing on the wall. They'll be lucky to get anything out of this debt. And so not that I would wait on purpose to pay this off, but the reason they're not going to take, you know, $400 on a $1,000 debt is because it's only a month old.
0: Yeah. Yeah. If it was a year or two, that's when you can really, really negotiate. What do you have, Lindsay? Do you have extra margin every month that you're trying to pay off debt?
2: Yeah, for sure. Yeah. I mean, I've got a lot. I'm just trying to figure out where you put your money.
0: Yes. Okay. So will you let us know? So you have that $1,000 bill, and then what's the other $77,000? What kind of debt?
2: Well, $70,000 of it is my car.
0: $70,000 is just in your car?
1: That's one car?
2: Yeah.
0: How much do you make a year?
2: $225 base.
0: Okay.
2: And then plus commission.
0: Okay.
2: So last year I made $270,000.
0: Okay. Well, that's not completely out of proportion just for an income standpoint. I was nervous you're going to say you make 75. We get that call sometimes.
1: But all of your problems are solved if you just sold the car, right?
0: Yeah. How are you?

0: percent, and I offered more than that, and they didn't settle.
1: Yeah, but they also, and if they have any insight into your income as well, they're not going to be settling with you either. So
0: I didn't know if they did or not. Okay, so yeah, that would make more sense.
1: So, I would say, Lindsay, I would start to put some parameters in place, some identity statements, if you will, about who you are with money. Okay. So you, if I were to like wave a wand, I would want you to say, I'm a person that doesn't borrow money. I don't need to borrow money because I'm a really hard worker. I'm very smart and I can make a lot of money. And I am. That's part of who I am. That's part of you, Lindsay. Also, details are not my strength, but I am a person who works at my weaknesses, especially when my weaknesses are costing me all this money. Like the amount of interest you're paying, Lindsay, on credit cards, when you make $270,000 a year, it should be like...
2: That is wild. What do you do for work? I'm curious. Sorry, you broke up.
0: I'm a lighting sales rep for commercial.
2: A lighting sales rep?
0: Yeah.
2: I imagine that involves some details, right? You got to know the customers, know the products.
0: Too many. We represent like 208 different manufacturers right now.
2: Sounds like you know some details. And so I think what's happened is we've been lackadaisical with our money because we can sort of out-earn our stupidity. But the problem here is not settling $1,000 debt. The problem here is you're going to make $1,000 at work today. If you make 220 grand a year, that's about every work day you have in a year. So let's take advantage of this amazing income and go, I'm cutting up the cards. I'm only going to use money I have in the bank. I'm going to sell this car just because I know it was a mistake. I'm going to purchase something in cash, and I'm going to be a kind of person who can save up for that. And guess what? Okay. Your next few paychecks, you could buy a used car that is wonderful, that'll get you from A to B without any debt attached to it.
0: So you would suggest buying something else. I mean, obviously, I know it was kind of a dumb decision, right?
2: What kind of car is this? America wants to know.
0: It's a Defender 130.
2: Oh, so you knew the details there. You didn't just walk up and say, I'll take any old car you got. So here's
1: Lindsay knows what she wants to know.
2: The hardest part is going to be swallowing your pride and selling that car and buying something that is not a Defender 130 brand new.
1: Yeah. Or if you can pay this off in a year, Lindsay, I would be okay with you keeping it. But you actually have to do a plan and say, I'm putting all of this extra money towards paying off debt. So you're going to live on nothing.
2: That's like $6,000 a month just going to the car.
1: Everything is going to be going to this car.
2: If you're unwilling to do that, it needs to be sold tomorrow.

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1: Hey, this is John Deloney. 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
3: Gabbard will soon be gone. I'm Tom Rigotti, Fox News. The country's intel chief is stepping down next month, Fox's Jared Halpern reports.
4: The director of national intelligence, Tulsi Gabbard, is resigning, she says, to be with her husband, who was diagnosed with an extremely rare form of bone cancer. Gabbard says her last day is expected to be June 30th. Her tenure as DNI has been marked by declassifying millions of pages of government files on the assassinations of President Kennedy and his brother, former Attorney General Robert.

0: Robert Kennedy. She also released files she says shows Obama administration officials politicized intelligence about Russian election interference. A former member of Congress, Gabbard ran for president as a Democrat in 2020. At the White House, Jared Halpern, Fox News.
1: Kevin Warsh has been sworn in as the 17th chair of the Federal Reserve. Fox Business Network's Connor Hanson reports at least one Fed governor does not think cutting interest rates is the best way to go.
2: Federal Reserve Governor Christopher Waller made comments shortly before that ceremony saying it would be, quote, crazy for the Fed to contemplate cuts in the near future. Central bankers say some policy firming might be appropriate if inflation persistently stays above that 2% target rate. Warsh begins his first term as the conflict in Iran puts upward pressure on prices.
1: President Trump campaigning north of New York City today in Suffern, New York, speaking in a battleground House district. Trump touting his administration's efforts of bringing prosperity back to New York State, which he says has declined under previous administrations.
3: But under the Trump administration, we're doing everything we can to bring New York back in bigger, better, stronger than ever before.
1: President Trump joining New York Congressman Mike Lawler ahead of one of the state's key midterm elections in the 17th district. 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
5: New tax proposals are headed to voters after clearing the North Carolina House Wednesday. Lawmakers approved constitutional amendments to limit income tax rates and control property tax increases. Supporters believe the changes could help keep taxes lower over time. Others, though, say the limits may impact government funding options. Decisions will be left to voters on the ballot this November. Legislators also Wednesday set aside a veto from Governor Josh Stein related to tax policy and education. A man is caught suspected of armed robbery at a Chapel Hill park Wednesday.
6: Chapel Hill police say that 32-year-old Alexander Zeman was arrested following the incident at Chapel Hill Community Center Park on South Estes Drive. Officers believe the robbery happened a little after midnight when he approached two people sitting in the park, pointed a gun at them, and demanded their keys before stealing their vehicle. No injuries were reported. Officers found him near Elizabeth Street and took him into custody. He's facing five different charges related to the incident. I'm Joe Morano.
5: Some college students in the Triad are working to develop a functional app for transportation in Rockingham County. The Henry Ford Institute of Learning awarded $25,000 to civil engineering students at NCA&T. They've been working on an app called Rockingham Connect. It's part of the Ford College Network Test Track program. A western North Carolina town is being proactive against data centers. The town council in Woodfin voted this week to place a moratorium on data centers for a year. This will give the town time to study any potential impacts, infrastructure needs, and resources necessary for data centers in the area. A handful of moratoriums have already been passed in the region. The Hurricanes return to familiar territory tonight with another trip to the Eastern Conference Final. Carolina had an extended break after sweeping opponents in rounds 1 and 2. Forward Sebastian Aho says the team is focused on staying physically and mentally ready. They'll hit the ice tonight in Raleigh at 8. I'm Kyle Wilson.
7: Good soaking at times this weekend. Certainly have some backup indoor plans. A chance of rain towards sunrise, a low of 59, and the rain looks fairly likely Saturday. There could be a few thunderstorms as well. High temperature 71. Sunday, a good chance of showers and thunderstorms with highs around 80. Locally heavy rain, the biggest concern. Areas of rain and some thunder on Memorial Day with highs up around 80. I'm meteorologist Mark Thibodeau from the Weather Channel on News Talk 94.5 WPTI. Stay connected.
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0: Welcome back to The Ramsey Show in the Fairwinds Credit Union Studio. I am Rachel Cruz hosting this hour with good friend and co-host of Smart Money Happy Hour, George Camel. We are answering your questions, so give us a call at 888-825-5225. And we do this show every day from 1 to 4 Central Time, so you can come and visit us. We are just south of Nashville and Franklin. We got a full house today here on Memorial Day weekend. It's always fun, and it's always fun when we get to see people and interact and say hi. It's sometimes lonely here.
1: This glass box of emotion we find ourselves in.
0: But when y'all are out there, we appreciate it. And, George, we actually went on the road and did the show live in front of a bigger audience than what's out there.
1: A couple hundred people. It was awesome.
0: And it was so fun.
1: We did these four cities in April.
0: Yeah, we did these like small kind of theaters around, some in Southern California. We were in Orlando. Where were we?
1: Charlotte, Denver, Phoenix.
0: There we go.
1: And Anaheim area.
0: Already blacked out.
1: Seal Beach, to be specific.
2: Orlando was last fall.
0: Orlando was last fall, yeah. I can't keep up.
1: It's been a wild ride for Rachel.
0: May has been something. But
1: there were some great moments, and the team did a great job with these events and the video side of it.
0: Yes.
1: And you get to see the emotion on their faces, the laughter, the tears, the awkward debates with their spouse standing next to them.
0: That's right, yeah. So make sure to check those episodes out, you guys. I think we have 3 out of the 4 that are out, and so you can check them out on the channel. And yeah, it was just kind of a fun, different way to do The Ramsey Show, but we loved it. Loved being there. All right, let's go to Atlanta, Georgia, and we have Catherine on the line. Hi, Catherine. Welcome to the show.
3: Hi, thank you.
0: Yes, absolutely. Thanks for calling in. How can we help?
3: Several years ago, my mother-in-law moved in with me and my husband, and she's been living with us since then. And despite the mother-in-law stereotypes out there, she's actually been fabulous. but while she watches our kids, and started that 4 years ago, she doesn't pay anything for like room and board. Mm-hmm. She has helped a lot with like household items and things like that. But when you think of the whole scope of it, I'm like, oh, that's a lot of money. And I don't know if that's something we should ask her, my husband's siblings, to help contribute to, or even my mother-in-law herself.
0: To contribute to like paying rent and for utilities? Is that what you mean specifically?
3: Like essentially like room and board. We do pay a lot of like the food too, like pretty much every day, like necessities.
1: And it's expected on her part?
3: I guess that would be it, yeah.
0: Expected not to pay, you mean?
1: Yeah, it's expected that she doesn't pay and that you guys get all the groceries.
0: And just because of childcare, how often is she watching the kids?
3: She watches the kids. So it's been one kid every day, or when I was working full time for 4 years. And then I just had a child, so it's going to be a 4-year-old and a little baby, and then it'll be 5 days a week.
0: Okay.
1: Wow.
0: And you're not paying her for that?
3: Correct, yeah.
0: Yeah, I feel like she's kind of earning
1: you guys are getting a deal out of this, not her. Because what you would pay for someone to watch those kids, I mean, you're talking about a nanny, a live-in nanny situation.
0: I mean, you'd pay a full salary, you know, 40, 50 grand a year for that person. So you're not paying that.
3: True.
0: So I think she's probably earning her keep if you ask me.
3: Yeah, that makes sense.
1: And was anything established early on of, you know, whose decision was it for her to live with you guys?
3: It really was me and my husband's joint decision. She was in an abusive marriage, and so we essentially got her out of her house and for safety reasons, and then she got divorced and I was like, you stay here like as long as you need, and even if you want to stay, that's fine. And that's just what it turned into for like a year and a half. And then I had my son and things just stayed the same.
0: Okay. So I do wonder if there's any level of you, Catherine, having a low level. You sound very pleasant and peaceful, but a low level of frustration that an urgent thing needed to be done. And I think you guys made the right decision, right? I think if anyone was in that position and their mom was, you know, in a dangerous situation, come live. But then the fact that there was no, that act now has become the rest of your life as you see it, because there's no other conversation of her leaving. So I think that's probably more of the problem. I would think for myself, Catherine, you know, pretty intently of like, hey, what do I want my life and my household to look like in the next 4 or 5 years? Is it that you're going to be working full time and until these kiddos go off to kindergarten, you're going to need help? Mm-hmm. And actually it's a gift that she's there. But, you know, when that time comes, maybe, you know, she can find your own place, or maybe it's in 12 months that that happens. I don't know what that looks like for you and what you're desiring, but I would find that. And then in a very kind way, obviously, you know, bring that up to your husband and be like, hey, I'm having this feeling. Can we talk about it? Cause it just feels like it's like ambiguous, and, and that ambiguity is causing probably some level of like, oh crap, this is now forever. Should she be paying towards the mortgage? Cause she's living here. You know what I mean?
1: She's a roommate.
0: Like, yeah. Yeah. Right. Yeah.
1: And I think that just was never established because you sort of all stumbled into this situation and you all love each other and it all made sense. And now you're going, we probably should have some level of boundaries here about what this looks like. What is the responsibilities for everybody?
0: Just what the plan is.
1: Because she might also get resentful and go, wait, I just realized I'm not getting paid for this. This is crazy that I'm watching two kids 5 days a week.
0: And she can't create her own financial independence at all from you all. You know what I mean? Because she, you know, I don't know how anyone's thinking or feeling, but I think starting those conversations, and again, nothing's on fire, but when this drags out another 12 months, I would not want that to happen without some conversations of just the plan. Hey, what are we desiring? What are we wanting? What's the plan going forward?
3: That makes sense. Ambiguity does make me anxious.
0: Yep.
3: So,
0: and that's fair.
3: That makes a lot of sense.
0: Yeah. Yeah. And I don't think that's mean of you, or, you know what I mean? That you're a bad daughter-in-law or, you know, anything like that. But especially when you start mixing, you know, families and living situations, when it's not talked about and established, and expectations and desires and wants and fears, all of that is pushed out on the table and talked about, it can get messy really quickly. And some people do it well. I think we had a call maybe this week even about that, George, when I was on with you on Monday.
1: There's ways to do it well, but yeah, it takes a lot of communication on the front end, and it takes healthy people on every side of it. That's the other part.
0: Yes. And Catherine, you know, opening that conversation may end up in resulting possibly of her saying, you know what, I want to create a life for myself and get some independence, which may mean she moves out and gets a job and you got to figure out, you know, childcare stuff. I don't know what that means, but I think being true to yourself and what you guys want is going to be the most important long term.
1: There's a saying around here at Ramsey, to be unclear is to be unkind.
0: That's right, George.
1: So it's actually the nicest thing you can do is to communicate with clarity. Even if you go, oh, that didn't feel good in the moment.
0: Mm-hmm.
1: But at least we all know where we stand. There's no ambiguity.
0: Okay, that quote's good. And then what does Deloney say about resentment versus...
1: Deloney.
0: Do we remember?
1: Choose guilt over resentment.
0: Yeah, yes. That's it. Choose guilt over resentment.
1: So you're going to feel guilty.
0: Maybe trying to have this conversation. You feel bad about it. But you'd rather have that emotion than resentment build over the next couple of years.
1: That's a poison.

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0: All right, Woody is in Atlanta, Georgia. Hi, welcome to the show.
1: Hello, how are you guys doing?
0: Hi, we're doing great. How can we help?
1: So my wife and I, we've been married for a long time, and we started Financial Peace University around 2007 before we got married at Jonesboro First Baptist Church. And so we followed the baby steps pretty much. We're 40 and 41 now, and I've noticed that I can't seem to switch it off anymore because I'm constantly just thinking about like savings and investing. And we actually have a pension at our workplace, and I've noticed that our like a 401k and a 457 and stuff like that have actually reached to like $1.2 million already. And
2: wow,
1: it's definitely gotten to the point where, am I really enjoying the money that I'm saving? What, it's almost like I get anxiety when I spend on frivolous things, but I will give money away if I, you know, to people when they need it for certain things. But it's almost like I don't get enjoyment out of just spending money, and I'm not sure what, you know, my plan is, because like we only have really, because my wife is a teacher and I'm in public safety, so we retire pretty early, like at 52 years old. So we got about 10 years left to really work, and it's going to be about $150,000 a year just for the pension alone. So
2: you're basically saying we're good on the investment side. How do I unlock this spending side? Because even when I do spend, I don't enjoy it.
1: Right. Yeah. Because I mean, we paid off our debts.
2: You got a mortgage?
1: No, we paid off our house. Wow. We follow all the baby steps. We're
0: complete
1: everything.
0: Well done, you guys. As a teacher, and what did you say you did? Public safety. Okay. Yes. Well done, you guys. That's amazing. That is
2: so
0: amazing.
2: You did what's it. Your wife, now what?
0: What's your wife like with money?
1: She sticks to the plan that I just kind of go, hey, we need to just do this. And she just kind of steps back and, just allows me to invest and just do whatever. And then, you know, we go on vacations. We enjoy just hanging out with each other, but we live very, I guess, minimally, because we really don't spend that much money on just random things anymore.
0: Sure. Yeah.
2: Is there things you want to do, but you can't get yourself to do it?
1: Well, I've always interested in the fire movement, just, you know, because public safety is one of those things where I can't just leave work because things may happen that I need to be there for. So I deal with emergency management, so it's pretty much for a whole county. So it's not something I could just leave and go on vacation. So I guess my big thing right now is just focus on like financial independence, retire early, but we're there.
2: So you want to go on more vacations, but you can't due to your role?
1: Yeah.
2: If I could snap my fingers, that's where I'm going. Where would you put your money if I snap my fingers today? Is it a hobby? Is it a thing? Is it upgrading the car? Is it, you know, buying back your time? You guys are doing things you don't want to do.
1: Probably buying back time. I mean, that's pretty much what I focus on. I've noticed that's all I kind of think about right now is like, can I actually retire early? Because, I mean, our house is... You're not even part of the net worth. Our house, I don't even count the house as part of our net worth.
0: Sure. Do you guys
1: Everything
0: have kids,
1: just investments. Yes, ma'am. I have a 3-year-old, and we've already funded his 529.
0: I believe you, Woody. I believe you. You have been, yes.
2: You funded
0: you
2: your grandkids.
0: You have been a good student. You've got an A++ for the Financial Peace University graduate.
2: You won, Woody. You won the prize.
0: Okay, so, you know, what I think about Woody a lot when it comes to spending is a couple of things. One, you want to have that muscle built, right? Because, like you said, you're going to just end up hoarding, not enjoying anything. And part of the gift and the blessing of being diligent is that you reap what you sow. And you guys have sowed really well, right? You've put in a lot of patience and wisdom and sacrifice. And so now you're going to have the ability to do some really fun things in life, but you won't be able to have fun with those things if you don't enjoy letting go of some of this money. So that's one thought. And then Arthur Brooks, who we just love so much, he talks about there's 5 things you can do with money. And 4 of them will actually bring you a level of happiness, okay? 1, generosity, which you already mentioned in this call, which I love that about you. So yes, always looking at ways to be generous. That actually has a level of happiness in your life. One of them is buying your time back, just what George said. So are there things, conveniences in life with having a 3-year-old that maybe your wife's like, hey, I would love grocery delivery. I don't want to go to the grocery anymore. Let's do that. Or let's have someone come clean the house. Like, I don't know what that looks like for you guys, but what are things right. you can spend money on to actually get your time back or your wife's time back and do something productive with that time, he says. The third is to spend it on experiences with people you love. So find, if you can find the time, I hear that your job is very taxing in that way. But if there are moments of reprieve that you can say, no, I can't get PTO here, go enjoy those and take your son, take another couple with you guys that you love, or I don't know what that looks like, but go and have some experiences with people you love. And then the fourth is actually saving. You actually do get a level of happiness by saving because there's progress and you've been doing that. And then the fifth thing you can do with money, it's not a bad thing. It just won't bring you happiness. It's just buying stuff. So, but again, there's a little bit of me, Woody, that kind of wants you just to buy some stuff. I kind of want you to, in your budget every month, have a line item of just like.
2: I would force that line item. That's the one thing you have to do in the budget is spend on this thing.
0: And it can be as tactical, like my husband and I, we will spend differently. Okay, I will spend on probably cheaper stuff, but more stuff.
2: She's a quantity gal. Winston's a quality guy.
0: So Winston be like, let's upgrade the water hose or whatever it is, right? And he's like, there's a purpose to it. It's tactical, but he's like, let's go buy a nice one. Like that's where he'll spend. Yeah. But find things that you can spend money on throughout the month because that will help you let go of some of this because money can control you. It can control you on one end. Yeah. If you're broke and you have no money, right? There's a level of control there because you're stressed out all the time. But it also, on the other end of the spectrum, can have the control where you have this false sense of deep security and opening your hand right. and letting some money go kind of counteracts that.
2: Yeah. So what has been a feature, Woody, is now a bug. That's the problem. The feature was, man, you're so good at living on less than you make, so good at saving. And now that you made it, it is a bug that we need to debug. And that's going to involve hard work.
1: I do buy random stuff. I mean, we got two Teslas. I mean, I literally bought two back to back. And then I was like, well, those are paid off. So I think giving away my money at this point is going to be what to my like family members and stuff. I think it's going to be the best bet because we put away a good bit of money into vacations too now. And so it's kind of hard for me to shut it off because if money's just sitting around in the bank or something, I feel like I'm not getting a lot of interest off of it. So I end up just investing it. And that's all I seem to do with just standing money.
0: Yeah. And I think that's okay too. I mean, my husband and I we'll get to a place where we have a high yield savings account. We'll put some money in and then we'll look up and we're like, okay, you know, there's some money in there and it's just sitting there. We could invest that. And so we'll take, you know, some of that money and put it back into investment. So like, I think that rhythm is not bad. And what it sounds like, what you just said gives me some level of relief. Maybe you're doing better than you think you are, Woody.
2: Yeah, I think some therapy would be the next good purchase to go, what's underneath all the scarcity mindset? How do I, you know, kind of unlock this abundance mindset now that I actually have it? Nothing is on fire, and yet I always feel like something's on fire. That might be part of your wiring. I mean, you're in public safety. You're always like waiting for the other shoe to drop. Well, that might be part of it.
1: My parents came from a communist country, so that probably had a lot to do with it.
0: Oh, yeah. Where'd you come from?
1: Well, I was from Vietnam. My mom, escaped Vietnam after the war and everything. And
0: yes.
1: I was a little kid, but it was just like years after and we like lived really poor. So I guess I can't switch it off. My brother's the same way. So
2: yeah.
0: Which makes sense, right? When you can connect those dots, like you're not crazy, right? I mean, what you've lived through and experienced, you're like, there's no way I want to go back to that. But again, that's a good motivator to get you to a place of security and safety with money, which is what's happened. So now, not still depending on that same wiring is what's going to be key. So rewiring some of that and having some peace with your money and enjoyment definitely will be the thing to be working on.

0: I've been doing this show for over 30 years, and some of the saddest calls I've taken are from situations that are completely preventable.
1: Yeah, and what's so hard is I feel like one of those, especially the ones that I'm like, oh, it's terrible, are people that call in and their spouse has passed away suddenly and they don't have life insurance. When you have to think through, how am I going to pay my bills?
0: How am I going to eat next week?
1: Yeah, the middle of all that grief, like it's terrible. And so life insurance is the one thing, especially as a mom with three little kids, that I'm like so big on for people to get because it's inexpensive. 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
0: And it doesn't cost much because Xander shops among a gazillion different companies. 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
1: Today's question comes from Grayson in Maine. I'm having trouble with baby step two. I've saved the $1,000 emergency fund, but can't seem to make any headway on paying off our debt. I have three daughters under 13. It's difficult for me to go fully scorched earth when I want to still give them a decent childhood and provide the things they need. How can I stop feeling stuck? What a good dad.
0: The dad guilt. It's real.
1: Wow. Okay, so the issue here is we are pinning getting out of debt and not spending money to bad childhood. And I think you can have a great childhood and not buy your way into it.
0: And getting out of debt doesn't take their entire childhood. It may take two, three years. But not their entire childhood. And I say this about my kids. I don't know if you feel like this, George. Really what they want is you. And you playing with them, being involved in their lives, doing things not necessarily that cost money, but just spending time with them, being around them. There's something to that that I think we gloss over and think they just need more stuff. And just keep pushing that agenda when at the end of the day, do teenagers want stuff? Absolutely. You're not saying that. But truly the priority of what is being built within them and their character is really going to come from you and the time spent with them.
1: Well, and if you're in debt the whole time they're going through childhood, you're not going to be fully present. You're going to be stressed. There's going to be financial burdens that will take you away from letting you enjoy them as children. And so I think a short time of sacrifice for long-term gain, especially as they enter their teenage years, which is when things really get expensive. You know, they're going to start wanting, there's clothes, there's prom, there's all the activities, the sports, college funding, all of that. You're going to be able to do so much easier without this debt in your life. So some of this is just not feeling the dad guilt that you're doing a bad job. And some of it is going short season.
0: And your parenting might look different than other people's parenting in that season. And that's okay too, right? So-and-so maybe doing X, Y, and Z with their kids, and you're not because you are putting that money towards getting out of debt. Again, which is not forever. It's not their entire childhood. They're going to, promise, they're going to be okay. All right, let's go to Eunice in L.A. Hi, welcome to the show.
2: Hello. Very nice to hear your voice, guys.
0: Oh, well, thank you. You as well. Thanks for calling. How can we help?
2: So I've been in USA for almost 4 years. My background is about like meat shops, businesses back in my country from my family. And when I came here, I started working with somebody that he owns a retail store in a good location. And right now he's going to retire. So he was offering for me the store for $300K. And I was, I have like $50,000 to give it to him as a down payment. So I'm thinking, the question is, I'm thinking if I go ahead and buy the store, I mean, buy the business, or go and take that $50,000 and open my own shop. So that's my question.
0: Okay. Would you be able to open your own shop with $50,000, or were you going to plan on borrowing money as well to do that?
2: Yeah, I do have a friend that he can borrow for me like another $75,000 without interest.
0: Okay. Eunice, I think it's a terrible idea to borrow any type of money for anything, and especially when it comes to small businesses, and especially in the food industry. That's the number one industry that ends up closing its doors, and then people end up owing so much. And not because you're not great at what you do, it just is what it is. And so when you add debt to the picture, you add on stress, you add on a lot of risk, and you add in levels of decisions that you make in order for the business, in order to pay the payment, that may not be great decisions long-term for the business. So there's something about the peace of mind and moving slowly and moving with the speed of cash to grow something that doesn't lock you into a small business loan or worse, owing your friend money that he's going to get for you. And then when the, if something happens and it, and the shop closes up, now you owe your friend money and it may take, you know, 4 or 5 years to pay that off. And so staying ahead financially is not going backwards and going into debt.
2: Okay.
1: What's the net profit of the business every year?
2: $120K.
1: Okay. So they're basically valuing it at a little under three times that. At $300,000.
2: Yeah.
1: Okay. Have you talked to him about a potential agreement where you basically pay him income out of the profits until he hits a certain amount?
2: We were thinking about it. Yeah.
1: That's a much safer way to do this. Yeah. And the only way I would do it is this sort of sweat equity agreement where you pay him a certain amount of the profits. Maybe it's a certain amount, a certain percentage, until you hit 300,000. And at that point, he's cut off.
0: And it's almost like you're paying for it as you go versus going and getting a $300,000 loan and then having the bank be the one that's, you know, in charge of it all. Because with this other agreement, you have not borrowed money at that point under your name.
2: Right. But actually, he's offering for me like $300K under his loan. So I'm going to pay him like a seller finance method.
1: Yeah, but that's a very different situation than you paying him out of a percentage of profits. Let's say 25% of profits to him until it's paid back. You see what I mean? Because then if the profits aren't there, you're not on the hook. And so I would have a business attorney draft this up to avoid you having carrying all of this risk.
2: Okay.
1: So if you look at 25%, you're talking 30 grand a year. So it'd be 10 years to fully pay him back. Now, you guys might agree on a different percentage. Maybe it's 40%, so he gets paid in less than 10 years. But this idea that you're going to take on $250,000 debt, hoping this all works out perfectly, is just, you're jumping off a cliff.
2: Yes, right.
0: Yep. So, staying away from any debt situation, and if you can, create some kind of agreement with him, what George was saying, that's what we would recommend. So thanks for the call. George, we have a question from Facebook, and Natalie asks, we are planning an out-of-state move and we'll be paying off our debt with the sale of our home. This feels like we are cheating on the plan. So how can we make sure that we feel the pinch and don't go back into poor money habits?
1: That's very self-aware. So they're going, hey, we'll knock out the debt with the sale of the home, but we know we sort of shortcutted it and it worked out.
0: That's right.
1: But our behavior hasn't necessarily changed. How do we make sure it's changed? Oof. I mean, that's the honor system at that point. But one way to know that is, have you actually been budgeting? Are you living on less than you make? Is there margin every month? Have you shut down all of your debt accounts, including your credit cards?
0: Yep.
1: Have you frozen your credit so you can't get back into debt even if you wanted to? That tells me that the behavior's changed.
0: Yes. If there's any kind of friction you can put into place, is going to be huge. And especially on the debt side, and just like what you were saying, George, closing accounts, you and your husband saying, hey, together we are agreeing we are not borrowing money. So there's going to be no avenue for debt. So we're going to get rid of the credit cards. We're getting rid of this or that. And start living on a budget. So start practicing living on less than you make now, and that will create the habit. So pain is a great teacher, and people that have a lot of pain and sacrifices, they go through baby step two, they're like, I'm done. When
1: you
0: I'm
1: touch
0: done,
1: the
0: I'm
1: hot
0: done.
1: Stove, you're not going back.
0: Yes.
1: But if you bypass the hot stove, you may not have learned the lesson.
0: That's right. But I think you can still do it. We see people do it, but I think it's very, very wise that you're cautious about this. So
1: prove to yourself that you are worthy of trust when it comes to finances. And over time, you will become that person.

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0: 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All right, let's go to Sylvia in Seattle. Hey, welcome to the show.
1: Hey, thank you for taking my call.
0: Absolutely.
1: I am interested in your thoughts on paying off my mortgage as a whole in one payment or splitting it up in 2 years to reduce the amount of tax burden I would have to pay with a large sum.
2: Where's the tax burden coming from? Are you selling off assets?
1: Well, no, I'm just saying my income tax. If I pay $150, will take me into a higher tax bracket, where if I split the amount in $50,000 per year, then that keeps me in the lowest tax bracket. I'm retired. I'm 73 years old. I have Social Security and my 401k, the funds to pay for the mortgage would come out of my 401k.
2: Oh, so you pull it out of the 401k that's traditional, yeah, and therefore increase your income tax. Got it. Okay. Yeah. How much do you have in the 401k?
1: About $700,000.
0: And how much are you going to pull out to pay off the home?
1: It's $129,000 right now.
2: Do you have any other assets?
1: Well, I have $3 million in property.
2: Nice. Assets. And those are all paid for?
1: Everything's paid for, but my house. My husband died in 2018, and I got onto the Dave Ramsey program and paid off my debts, about $300,000. And then I got breast cancer.
0: Wow, yeah. Well done.
2: You've been through a lot.
1: Everything off. Yeah.
2: That's been a tough couple of years.
0: So how much did you run the numbers, and do you know exactly how much extra you'll be paying because of the tax bracket if you paid it off all in one lump sum?
1: Well, my income is $60,000 a year, so I can pay off about $40,000 safely. $50,000 safely and keep me in a lower tax bracket, the lowest tax bracket for my state.
2: Okay. I mean, I wouldn't wait because of the taxes. I would calculate it and go, okay, I know it's going to be an extra, let's say $10,000 total in what I actually will owe the IRS. And I'm okay with that for the idea of being completely debt-free, not paying any more interest on my mortgage, and having that peace of mind. And so that's kind of the trade-off here. But I also wonder if there's a different way to do this. And I'm wondering if you would maybe sell one of the properties, pay off your mortgage, and sock away the rest in an investment account to sort of diversify your portfolio anyways.
1: That is a thought. The kids have interest in the housing properties, and they're resistant not wanting me to sell it because it's a vacation property that's worth about $250,000. That would easily pay it off. But
2: what are the other properties?
1: They would like. The other property is timberland. I live in a rural area and I grow timber.
2: Oh,
1: and
2: wow.
1: That's my crop.
2: That's cool.
1: Last year we lost $100,000. Brought in $100,000 for 6 acres of timber.
2: Where did that money go?
1: That money went into a kind of an emergency fund, and I've been using that to do home repairs and put a new roof on my house. And
2: could you sell more of that?
1: Not for another 4 years.
2: Okay.
1: We have a plan, we have it planned out because the timber market is it's a crop, it's like gold. It goes up and down.
0: Mm-hmm.
1: And right now with the political climate, the American woods and, lumber is not doing well.
0: Okay.
1: As well as it could.
0: Yeah, well, I don't think you're in any kind of trouble. So if you decided to do this over 2 years or something, I mean, I think you're going to be fine either way. So it would just be the peace of mind that you just have personally to say it's worth paying a little extra and the penalty of the extra taxes just to know that I'm done, and I can just live my life and I don't have to worry about it. And for a lot of people, it's kind of worth it. And especially because you're going to be fine. And because you have these other properties that if something ever got in trouble, you could sell.
2: That essentially is your nest egg at this point, because you'll have, you know, a little over $500,000 left in that retirement account, which is awesome. But the real value here is those $3 million in properties.
0: That's right.
2: So that's why I asked if you can offload a little bit of that, maybe your least favorite, but it sounds like it's mostly land plus the vacation home.
0: Right, right. All right, let's go to Sophie in Austin. Hi, Sophie. Welcome to the show.
3: Hi, how are you?
0: Hi, we're doing great. How can we help?
3: Okay, so my husband and I have been together for about 16 years. We're about in debt, $26,000 in medical debt. He currently is not working and hasn't had a paycheck since before December. I only make part-time income. I work.
2: Sorry, you're breaking up on us, Sophie. Can you speak directly into your phone? So I heard $26K in medical debt.
3: Better?
2: He hasn't worked since December. You're working part-time. What are you making?
3: Well, part-time I make about 120 a day, depending on how many days I can work.
2: What does that turn into a month?
3: It just depends. Sometimes it's 600 a month. Sometimes it's less than that. Come August, I'll be making 2600 a month.
0: Okay, how are you guys paying bills right now?
3: Well,

0: only sent us maybe about $700 since he's been gone, and that has basically not covered much of anything. Mm-mm. So I've had to lean on parents.
1: Do you know said friends?
0: I know the friends, yeah.
1: And they're there really working?
0: Yeah, they say that they're working.
2: Okay. Well, I mean, at this point, he should just come home and work, because he can do a minimum wage job and make more than this.
0: Yeah, and before he left, I practically begged him to stay. I was like, you can work here. You don't need to go work there. I think our priorities are different, and I get that we're both stressed, we're both overwhelmed, but his tendency to leave is very much a pattern, and I'm at the point where I'm like, should the kids and I just call it quits, just move out and file for divorce and start fresh and sell everything?
2: Do you guys own the home?
0: If I'm being honest, we do own the home, but the problem is since he's been gone, I've been having to deal with all these finances, everything's in his name. My name's not on anything, and so I can't actually sell anything to help. And I don't have... All I have is $1,600. I opened up my own bank account and moved my paycheck over there. And that's all I have. And that's not enough to move out.
1: No. No, it's not. It's, gosh, Sophie, I'm so sorry. So, I mean, I would make one last ditch effort and saying, if you don't, I mean, it's kind of an ultimatum. If you don't come home,
2: you've opted out of this family,
1: and us work on this marriage together, then yeah, you probably will be looking at a future where you're not together, and that will be his choice, Sophie. That's his choice to do that. And then in that case, yeah, you need some good family and community around,
2: and stable income.
1: Yep, and you'll have to go through the proceedings, and then he will probably have to pay, and you know,
2: and the debts will be split.
1: 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And I would give him that option, but he has to choose.
3: 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And that's how people get stuck with payments that keep them up at night. What I want for you is confidence that you're buying a home that you'll own, not one that will own you. 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
6: Soaking at times this weekend. Certainly have some backup indoor plans. A chance of rain towards sunrise, a low of 59, and the rain looks fairly likely Saturday. There could be a few thunderstorms as well. High temperature 71. Sunday, a good chance of showers and thunderstorms with highs around 80. Locally heavy rain, the biggest concern. Areas of rain and some thunder on Memorial Day with highs up around 80. I'm meteorologist Mark Thibodeau from the Weather Channel on News Talk 94.5 WPTI. Stay connected.
7: 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I wanted my friends to think I was cool, but it was impossible to look cool climbing into that old beast. I have a confession. I hated it. Dad's old truck embarrassed me. Now that I'm a dad, I understand. His old truck was always there for Dad. Didn't matter how it looked. What mattered was he could always count on it. Showed up every single day, always got the job done. That's why today, I pay it forward. My truck.